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1: Tim Barbalays, Cordell Woodland filling in for Brad Evans, Pat Boyle. It's BetMGM tonight. Huge day for MLB trade deadline. It has come and gone. We've talked a lot of baseball the first 2 hours of the show. We're going to get back into MLB later on in the hour around 8:40 Eastern. But let's talk some NFL, man. Training camp is in full swing. Everyone is at camp now. That happened last Wednesday. And the most unfortunate news during this time of year, Cordell, I hate it, and it happens every single year, serious injuries during training camp. And Kobe Bryant, he was carted off the field holding his knee in a non-contact injury earlier this morning. He's expected to be sidelined for 8 to 10 weeks after injuring his left knee. And this Bears team, they were one of the big surprises of last season, man. Making the playoffs, winning a playoff game. Their defense was super opportunistic. How big of a blow is this to this Bears defense?
2: It's going to be a pretty significant blow. I mean, we're talking about a guy that's on the back end of this Bears defense. And like you said, the Bears last year having that playoff run, they had a lot of excitement out there, a lot of comeback victories for the Bears last year. And I do think, you know, I'm curious to see what they decide to do. Like you said, 8 to 10 weeks, that's not the season. So we're looking at, what, maybe going into October, potentially he's returning. I am curious to see if this pushes them to make some sort of move, because I just don't know who immediately slides into that spot for them on the back end of the defense. But no doubt, losing anybody, especially a starter this time of the year, it's a major blow to your team.
1: That whole division, the NFC North, is really fascinating to me, because I think a lot of people are wondering if this Bears team is possibly in for regression. And you mentioned the fact that, gosh, all the crazy, improbable wins that they had in the fourth quarter. Is that sustainable? Is that going to carry over year over year? I just don't know. And then you look at the rest of the division. The Packers, I think for me, they're a prime regression candidate with how they closed the year, and then obviously they went one and done in the playoffs, losing to the Bears. Then the Vikings. The Vikings had arguably, maybe not even arguably, the worst quarterback play in the NFL last season, and they still finished with a winning record at 9-8. So you add Juwan Jennings to that really strong receiving core of Justin Jefferson, Jordan Addison, and then the Lions, where they were the feel-good team in 2023, and then went to the playoffs again in 24. They missed the playoffs last year. Could they be in store for a bounce-back season? The NFC North is really, really interesting.
2: Yeah, it is. I mean, because it's filled with a bunch of teams that you don't know how much you really trust them. I mean, Chicago, like I said, last year they had some of the crazy comeback victories and having to score a lot of points in like the last 5 to 8 minutes of the game. I don't know how sustainable that is going into this year. The schedule's going to be that much tougher. I think the Bears are probably still the team that I trust the most. They don't have as much roster turnover as a lot of these other teams. And that you look at that Bears offense, yeah, they end up trading DJ Moore to the Bills, but that's because they could afford to do it. Luther Burden looked the part last year. Roma Dunze, I think he's shown how good he can be. And Colston Loveland completely took that job from Cole Kmet as the year went on. So between those guys, and they feel really good about DeAndre Swift and Kyle Manungai, and Caleb Williams took a step forward with Coach Ben Johnson coming over there. So I think that Chicago is probably still the team for me at the top of that division. Like you said, Green Bay, I really don't trust Green Bay. It's been a while since I've trusted Green Bay. I've gotten into arguments with people about Jordan Love multiple times. I don't know where he ranks when you talk about the top quarterbacks in the league, but he, for me, is probably on the bottom end of like the tier two quarterbacks, maybe in the middle of tier two quarterbacks. But I don't love Jordan Love. I don't hate Jordan Love. I just he's just okay. He's okay to me. And obviously Michael Parsons working his way back. That defense wasn't the same once he went down. I do have questions about the Packers, and it felt like maybe LaFleur was on his way out. They ended up keeping him around. So I don't know. I'm unsure about them. Detroit, we'll see. They finally are able to kind of completely give the keys to Jahmyr Gibbs. And I've been saying for a while, Jahmyr Gibbs is a workhorse back. The more he touches the ball, the better it is for them. But I still just wonder how far Detroit can really go. I think their defense continues to kind of moonwalk. It's not getting any better. And Jared Goff, to me, he's a solid quarterback, but he's still a quarterback that everything has to go perfect for him. It has to be blocked perfectly. You have to be able to use play action, and guys have to win in their routes quickly, because if not, he can't improvise. He can't. He's not a two-play quarterback. He's one of the few starting quarterbacks in the NFL that's not a two-play quarterback. So those types of guys are fading out in the league. And then lastly, Minnesota. I'm not out on Minnesota. I think last year, I really put a lot of last year on J.J. McCarthy and the bad quarterback play. I think Kyler Murray is obviously a step up from that. But even Kyler's got to prove that, you know, he can play winning football and he can be healthy and dependable throughout the year. Kevin O'Connell is a quarterback-friendly coach, but even he couldn't get the most out of J.J. McCarthy last year. And now it's got people wondering how good Justin Jefferson is. I have no doubts about Justin Jefferson at all. One thing about Minnesota, they've got plenty of people to get the ball to. For them, and their defense took a huge step forward last year. To me, it's just how healthy can Kyler Murray be? Can Kyler Murray be healthy enough to get them back to the playoffs? And then will they have a sustainable enough run game this year? I have questions about those two things with them.
1: Well, they get average quarterback play, maybe even slightly below average quarterback play. I think they're a playoff team. They would have been a playoff team last year if they got that. But the quarterback play was just so putrid, and they still finished with a winning record. I think Kevin O'Connell certainly deserves a lot of credit as a head coach. But the Bears getting back to them, the Commanders and the Patriots, they're all under the microscope for me, because there's no bigger advantage in the NFL than having a quarterback on a rookie contract playing at a high level. And when you look at Caleb Williams, you look at Jaden Daniels, you look at Drake May, this is their final year where they're probably going to be playing under their rookie deal, because this is each of their third seasons. And after 3 years, that is when you are eligible to negotiate a contract extension. So I always view teams that are in that position, you should be aggressive, man, because the calculus in terms of roster building changes dramatically when you pay your quarterback. And all three of them, I believe, are going to get over $60 million per year. And a lot of people get up in arms when it comes to quarterback contracts. And I always use this line: it's not who's best, it's who's next. And all three of those quarterbacks have had varying degrees of success, but, you know, all of them have, you know, made the playoffs and some, like, they're all going to get theirs. But I'm just looking at their teams now, and I know that the NFL trade deadline, it's not like MLB, it's not like NBA, but it has gotten more active in recent years. I just wonder if any of those three makes a big swing, whether it's before the deadline, maybe during training camp, before the season starts. I'm really looking at those teams very closely this season.
2: Yeah, I mean, you should be. I mean, Chicago's coming off a year where they bounced back. And one thing, I look at all these teams, and you're right. When you get these rookie quarterbacks that hit, you know, that look like they can be premier quarterbacks in this league, you have to take advantage of them when they're cheap. And I look at the Bears, and what the Bears did last year, you know what they did? They went out there and invested heavily into their offensive line, because rookie year Caleb Williams is out there running for his life, just throwing the ball wherever, holding on to the ball forever. I mean, he had his own struggles. He had some traits coming out of USC to where he could hold the ball a little too long and look to do too much in the pocket. But he didn't have the offensive line to do some of that his rookie year. They got him a solidified O-line going into year two, and you saw it not just with what he was able to do as a passer, but look at what the Bears were able to do in the running game as well. So they allowed that to be more of a balanced offense to help out their young quarterback, Drake May. What do? They go and get him a premier wide receiver, not just last year, going to get him a Stephon Diggs who came out there and was great for them, but even this year they go and get A.J. Brown. And look, I'm not the biggest A.J. Brown guy, but I'm not going to sit here and act like A.J. Brown isn't like a number one receiver in the NFL. He is. So they go out and get Drake May that as Stephon Diggs leaves the building. He still has a pretty good defense on the other side, still has a pretty solid offensive line. Like, I like what the Patriots have done around Drake May. Now, I don't think that the Patriots are going to get back to the Super Bowl this year. Drake May didn't look great in the postseason last year, so he's got some questions to answer himself going forward. But in terms of what's put around him, it looks pretty good out there. And Trevion Henderson had a pretty good rookie year as a running back. If only his head coach actually treated him like a starting running back and gave him those opportunities, who knows where they'd be. And then with the Commanders, I mean, this is a pivotal year for Dan Quinn, for that front office. They probably have done the worst job out of the three in terms of building around the quarterback. Terry McLaurin is great. I love Terry McLaurin, bona fide wide receiver one. But you just lost Deebo Samuel to the Niners. They need another receiver bad, bad. You can't go out there depending on these young guys like Antonio Williams. They could hit, but you need some more sure things. You have Stephon Diggs still out there. And I know he has some off-the-field concerns, but Stephon Diggs walks in and immediately elevates that receiving core out there. Keenan Allen still on the streets. He could still serve as a possession receiver, especially on a year where they move on from Zach Ertz, who was kind of their possession catcher in that offense. They go get Chig Okonkwo from the Titans. I'm skeptical on that. A lot of people are higher on Chig than I am. We'll see. But in terms of building around Jaden Daniels, the Commanders have done the worst out of those three teams. I still have questions about the run game. Bill's great, but he's a seventh-round running back. Jaden has had to lead that team in rushing, like, and look how it's impacted him. He dealt with a lot of injuries last year. So I'd like to see the Commanders make more of an effort. At least this year they don't have Terry McLaurin holding out during training camp, because that was an absolute disaster and failure by that front office last year. They should have gotten that deal done when they had the chance. I think that Terry being there for the full camp this year will help. But the Commanders, they invested in that defense. We'll see if it pays off. I'm skeptical, and they have a very, very tough schedule this year. So I do think it'll be an uphill battle for them.
1: You mentioned Terry McLaurin holding out last year. Well, Jahmyr Gibbs, he continues to hold in this year. He sat out of fifth straight practice. Obviously, he is eligible for a contract, having played three seasons. And, Cordell, I am always weary of paying running backs big-time money just because, look, there is a special group of running backs that I think are worthy of getting that big contract. But in a salary cap league, you kind of got to consider where can you go cheap. And running backs maybe is that position when you look at value compared to the rest of the position groups in football. But Gibbs is special talent, and I think Gibbs absolutely deserves to get paid. And last year, rushed for over 1,200 yards. He had 13 touchdowns. But the big thing with Gibbs is he can catch the football. He had 77 catches for 616 yards, 5 touchdowns. And you just 4 running backs. Saquon Barkley, he makes the most APY at $20.6 million. Christian McCaffrey's at $19 million. Devon Achane, $16 million. And then Derrick Henry comes in at 15. I'm sure Jahmyr Gibbs is going to push to at least get close to Saquon, if not surpass Saquon Barkley. Do you expect something to get done for Gibbs?
2: I do. I mean, he is the straw that stirs the drink in that offense. Amara St. Brown is great, and he does a lot in that offense, but make no mistake about it, what the Lions want to do is start with the run game because, again, like I said before, Jared Goff depends on it. He needs the run game to be a part of the game plan, because if not, he's not going to be able to be at his best. They can't run that play action if they can't establish the run. And Jahmyr Gibbs is the ultimate dual threat running back. Like you said, he's a great rusher, but he's also a great threat out of the backfield as a pass catcher as well. So I'd be highly surprised if the Lions don't get a deal done with him. I'm sure their offense looks drastically different with him not on the field. And you don't have David Montgomery that's just sitting there ready to take on those carries like you have had in the past. So I do think there's going to be an emphasis to get this deal done with Gibbs because he's just that important to what they do, not just offensively, but as a team. He's a top three player on that roster.
1: Oh, without question, without question. Later on in the hour, around 8:40, we're going to get back into MLB, give you some score updates for games in progress, and also take a look at the National League MVP race. But coming up next, we're going to keep the NFL talk rolling and take a look at the Rams. Myles Garrett, he was held out of practice for a third straight day with lower body soreness. Is there any concern there? Also, Aaron Donald. Is he actually going to come out of retirement to try to win another championship with the Rams? We'll give you our thoughts next. This is BetMGM Tonight. Tim Barbalay's Cordell Woodland filling in for Brad Evans and Pat Boyle on the Westwood One Radio Network.
0: Bears QB Caleb Williams is generating a ton of hype. Coach Ben Johnson, are you worried?
3: He's used to handling a lot of attention, so I'm not worried about that.
0: Is it all too much too soon for the Madden cover star? Westwood One Sports.
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1: Tim Beverley's Cordell Woodland filling in for Brad Evans and Pat Boyle. This is BetMGM Tonight. And the Rams, their season came to an end in Seattle last year in the NFC Championship game. They lost 31-27. Sam Darnold carved them up. He threw for 346 yards. So what did the Rams do? Well, they traded for Trent McDuffie. They added Jalen Watson to help out their secondary, but they also brought in a stud to rush the passer. And it was full F them picks mode for Les Snead. Myles Garrett, they ended up acquiring him from the Browns. But Myles Garrett, he was held out of practice for a third straight day today with lower body soreness. Sean McVay said they're just being smart, not overly concerned. And Cordell, at this point, the calendar is your friend. You have a little more than a month until you open up the season if you're the Rams. And with a guy as important as Myles Garrett, all he did was just set the sack record last year. You want him to be as close, if not 100% healthy, heading into the year. And it's not like this is a young buck. Like, this is a guy that's 30. Like, he doesn't need every single training camp rep that he can get. I'm not concerned much at all with this injury.
2: Yeah, I'm right there with you. I mean, it's August 3rd, and every coach in the league will tell you they don't have to play games for a little over a month. So, like you said, time is on their side. This is the time of year where every coach is going to err on the side of caution when one of their top players is dealing with anything right now. And in the case of the Rams, I mean, a lot of what happens this season probably hinges on Myles Garrett. And look, the Rams were favorites to win it all before they landed Myles Garrett. So, I mean, they're still a really good team without him. But without him, they're also without Jared Verse as well. So it changes the dynamic a little bit. But no doubt, like you said, I'm not overly concerned about this. We see these things happen all throughout camp. Rams are going to be careful with Myles Garrett, as they should.
1: They open the season on that Thursday game in, what, Australia? Because why not at this point? They're opening the season on a Wednesday, Seattle's game for winning the Super Bowl. And then the Rams, they're playing that Thursday game in Australia against the 49ers. But looking at this Rams team as a whole, Cordell, you said it, they are favored to win it all, by far and away the Super Bowl favorites. Is this team good enough to get over the hump at this point? Matthew Stafford, he's coming off a fantastic season himself, but getting up there in age, and at this point, they're going for it. Like, they made the trade for Myles Garrett. They're trying to woo Aaron Donald out of retirement, and we'll get to him in a second, but right now, without Aaron Donald, is this team good enough to win it all?
2: Without a doubt. Without a doubt, they're good enough to win it all. They went into this offseason, and they immediately started to address a lot of their concerns. Number one, a lot of their concerns were on the defensive side of the ball, and that's what they went and attacked. They went and got both of the Chiefs corners in Jalen Watson and Trent McDuffie, to be their corners before going to add Myles Garrett. So they had already started to kind of solidify their secondary, and then they go out and get the elite of the elites at the pass rusher position. You talked about Matt Stafford. He's coming off an MVP year. He still has Puka Nacua. And yeah, Puka's done some crazy things, it seems like, off the field. He may kind of be a little bit of a head case, but the dude can play football. He can catch passes. And from some of the videos I've seen from training camp, and I get it, it's training camp, but I know what Puka Nacua looks like. And he looks like Puka Nacua out of Rams training camp right now. Kyren Williams, I still think, is a stud. Blake Corum, they've continued to kind of throw him into the mix as well. And, oh, yeah, they've got that guy Devontae Adams still out there as well. So, look, the Rams are just loaded on both sides of the ball right now. And I just think that they're a team that, look, that NFC West is very tough. I mean, you've got the defending Super Bowl champs in Seattle out there, and people have kind of you know, shun the Niners a little bit. The Niners haven't gotten a ton of love, and rightfully so. I mean, I would say there are two teams better than the Niners in the West, but I do think the Niners, and we always say this about them, if healthy, will be a true contender to win that division. But, yeah, the Rams have everything they need, and they have one of the best, not just coaches in the NFL, but one of the best play callers as well.
1: You can say this across sports. The best team doesn't always win. And I think you can make the case that the Rams were the best team in football last year. I know Seattle won the Super Bowl, and they absolutely dominated the Patriots in that game. And Seattle is a very good team. Do not get me wrong at all. But you look at that second matchup in Seattle in the regular season, where there was so much wackiness that happened in that game, in which the Rams ended up losing 38-37. They had a huge lead late. Remember that 2-point conversion that, you know, that everyone thought the play was dead. They ended up picking up the ball. And then you can go to the NFC Championship, where, first off, if the Rams would have won that second game, they would have hosted the NFC Championship. Yes, I get it. The Rams do not have a great home field advantage, but just being in your comfort of being your own home and just, you know, having much more of a normal routine, I think that that would have boded well for the Rams there. But then in the NFC Championship, the Rams had a fourth and goal at the 6-yard line, the Seattle 6-yard line, to go ahead in that football game late. But, of course, pass ended up falling incomplete. Seattle ended up going on to win the Super Bowl. So that just tells you how good this Rams team was last year, and now they made some big-time additions where you bring in Garrett, you bring in both of those corners. This defense, you expect to be much, much better, and it could get even better because Aaron Donald, that possibility seems more and more likely. Sean McVay said this week that the return of Aaron Donald was trending in the right direction. And we haven't seen Aaron Donald in a while. It was 2023, the last season that he played, and all he was a first-team All-Pro. And now Cordell, he's 35 years old, hasn't played in 3 years. If/when Aaron Donald comes out of retirement, what type of player are you expecting?
2: Well, it's going to happen. I mean, the writing's on the wall. Yeah. He's going to come back. You're not voluntarily coming in the building to work out and, you know, for no reason. I just, you know, as many veterans, especially in his position, he's probably avoiding camp because what does Aaron Donald have to show in camp? He's got to get his conditioning up. He's got to get back in football shape. No doubt Aaron Donald is still in shape, but to get your football conditioning up, that's a different thing. But he's coming back, and it's just insane to think about a defensive line that's going to have Aaron Donald and Myles Garrett both on the same front. I mean, what can you do? We saw last year so many teams game planning to go away from Myles Garrett. Myles Garrett was cutting off half the field. Well, what are you going to do when you've got Aaron Donald in the middle of the line of scrimmage? You can't run from him. And so when you talk about what type of Aaron Donald I'm expecting a dominant one. I'm not expecting him to come out and play 80% of the snaps or anything like that. I think he'll be a situational player. But even that makes Aaron Donald dangerous. If you're telling me that Aaron Donald is only going to be put on the field in pass rushing situations, I am scared out of my mind if I'm a quarterback, because now you've got a fresh Aaron Donald coming out there who knows that all he has to do is just put his head down and rush the passer. Oh, and you've got Myles Garrett out there coming after you too. You can't double team everybody. And when you look around the league and you see some of these, I've seen multiple reports that have the Rams as the favorite to land Vita Vea. That was just getting crazy. How much talent could you possibly need on the defensive front? But yeah, I think if you're the Rams right now, you feel really, really good going into this season. The fact that we've spoken so much about their defense, I talked about the two corners that they added, and now you're talking about adding Aaron Donald and Myles Garrett as if Myles Garrett alone wasn't enough. We're not even talking about the juggernaut offense that they have. They're going to be so dangerous. The only thing that could really stop them is Matthew Stafford really not being available for them, because we don't know what they have at quarterback behind them. They obviously used a premium pick to draft Ty Simpson. I still think that was a mistake, but who knows? Maybe they could look like geniuses because, God forbid, something happens to Matt Stafford. All Ty Simpson has got to do is come out there and not lose the game for them with all the talent that they have on both sides of the ball.
1: A couple things real quick there. One, I want to hit on Aaron Donald. And like you said, this Rams team has the luxury to be selective in how they play Aaron Donald. And you look at his final year in the NFL in 2023, he played 80.8% of the snaps. In that playoff game against the Lions, in which they lost 24-23, Aaron Donald played 91.1% of the snaps. As a defensive lineman, who at that point was the last year of his career, to be playing at that high of a percentage is crazy. So now that you have Garrett, and now that you've improved the back end of your defense, I want him fresh. And you can be selective in terms of, look, ultimately, I don't want to say the regular season doesn't matter to the Rams, but sort of. You want him as fresh as possible for the playoffs, because that's when you can kind of ramp him up and he can play a lot of snaps there. And then when you bring up Ty Simpson, because I am with you, Matthew Stafford, gosh, it was this time a year ago, right, where it was the back injury and we didn't know if he was going to be available for week one, and all he did was win MVP. Stafford is a warrior, and Stafford has really played through a lot of injuries throughout his career. But now that he's getting older, you do worry about that anytime he gets hit. But with Ty Simpson, I just think it's incongruent with how the Rams operated this offseason, right? Myles Garrett is an all-in move. Heck, even trading for Trent McDuffie is an all-in move. Where Ty Simpson, that was the 14th overall pick, man. Like, this wasn't the end of the first round. This wasn't a second-round pick. You could have gotten a premium player, and to select him there when, let's be honest, Cordell, this could be Matthew Stafford's last year. Sean McVay, that's been rumored for a while. Is this a guy that could step away early on because he is so young, do media for a bit, and then come back in the NFL? That's a possibility. He could walk when Matthew Stafford walks. So you're on a year-by-year basis at this point. And I think the selection of Ty Simpson was very interesting and incongruent with how they've operated throughout the offseason.
2: Yeah, I mean, look, I still don't understand the pick. I really don't. I feel like you could always use something.

0: understand that. Honestly, it's going to take a lot for me to say that that wasn't kicked, that was worth it. But they're in a spot to where they feel like they can take a gamble like that and draft a backup quarterback in the first round. That's just crazy to me. But maybe they know more than we know about Stafford's future. But that said, yeah, I mean, this is a Rams team that, barring anything catastrophic, they should at least be a team that's in the conference championship game. And you talked about, you know, last year them having to go to Seattle in the conference championship because they had lost that second game to Seattle. That long watch, even though they don't have a great home field advantage, it beats going to Seattle and having to play out there in January. That's the one place you don't want to have to go play at. So, yeah, I think that they've learned from that, and that division is so tight at the top that all of those matchups, both of those matchups throughout the season matter so much when you're the Rams or the Niners or the Seahawks, because you could honestly be playing one of your division rivals for a chance to go to the Super Bowl later that year.
1: Let's end there, because you brought up the Niners, and maybe we're underrating them, and we know injuries are always the big caveat when it comes to San Francisco. Is Seattle flying under the radar to you? Because it seems like they are to me. For a defending Super Bowl champ, I just feel like they're not getting the love. And I think in large part because of the Rams. And yes, look how great of a roster it is. And Myles Garrett was such a huge, huge move this offseason. The Aaron Donald talk, of course, continues to intensify. Is Seattle flying under the radar?
0: I think they are. I mean, how could you say that they're not? Like you said, everybody's giving all these flowers to the Rams. Look at what we're doing. We're sitting here talking a lot about the Rams. I think there are some people out there that you talk to that might even have the Eagles still as one of those teams to still beat in the NFC, and they should. I mean, the Eagles are a very, very deep roster, really good team with top-end talent themselves. But it does feel like Seattle's overlooked a little bit. I think some of that is still the Sam Darnold effect. People don't, at least I can speak for myself, I still don't know how I feel about Darnold. Like, yeah, he turned the corner. He's no longer necessarily seeing ghosts every week. He won a Super Bowl. He played well for the most part on the way to the Super Bowl. So I'm not dismissing them. I definitely think they have a chance to win that division. How could you say that they don't? They still have one of the best defenses in the league, but I think people are also wondering what could that run game look like without Kenneth Walker there. Sure, Zach Charbonnet played a big role for them. He was a touchdown vulture. But now we're talking about Walker not being a part of that group at all. They used a premium pick to draft a running back, the running back out of Notre Dame as well. They've got JSN, who's coming off a monster year. So there are plenty of reasons to still like the Seahawks. I just think people look at that time, and then you add a Myles Garrett. The Myles Garrett deal was like overkill for the Rams. It's very tough to kind of compete with what the Rams have on paper, even for the defending champs. But I have no doubt that Seattle is going to give everybody they play a good run for their money. I wouldn't be shocked if they split with the Rams this year. I don't think they're afraid of the Rams. I still think that they are equipped and built to beat the Rams. They could definitely still beat this team in the playoffs. So while the Rams are stacked, I am by no means just handing the Super Bowl or even the NFC title to them. I still think Seattle's going to have something to say about all that when it's all said and done.
1: On the other side, we're going to get back into MLB. We'll give you a scoreboard update and also take a look at the NL MVP odds. Could Pete Crow Armstrong chase down Shohei Ohtani? We'll tell you on the other side. This is BetMGM Tonight. Tim Barbalay's Cordell Woodland filling in for Brad Evans and Pat Boyle on the Westwood One Radio Network.

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1: Tim Barbalay's Cordell Woodland filling in for Brad Evans and Pat Boyle on BetMGM Tonight. MLB scoreboard update. Cordell, it's so funny, man. Last hour, we're talking about the Nats and the Phillies, and you weren't even saying, hey, man, it's always a good idea to live bet the opposition when the Nats are up early. Well, the Nats were up 3-0. Now they trail the Phillies 4-3 in the bottom of the seventh inning.
2: Calling me shocked. I mean, it's the way the Nat season has gone. They score runs early. They get a lead, and all of a sudden pitching comes around, and especially the bullpen, they can't hold water these days. So no lead is ever safe. No close game feels good if you're a Nats fan, because you just know at some point they're going to give up the big hit. This Nats lineup also has to start coming through with runners on base. At one point they had a runner on third with nobody out, and Nunez gets thrown out in the middle of a rundown. So yeah, just not great baseball being played by the Nats right now as they go up against a struggling Phillies team.
1: Heck, I remember, I believe it was the last time both those teams met, it was in D.C. I think the Nats blew three straight games, like in eighth or ninth inning. Oh my gosh, so here we go again. Elsewhere, the Cardinals are up 6-0 against the Yankees, top five there. Pirates up 4-0 over the Brewers, top five as well. Giants up early over the Rangers, 2-0. We're about to head into the third inning. Cubs, they're up 4-3 over the Dodgers, top three. Blue Jays up 1-0 over the Astros, top third. One game just underway. Rays have an early 2-0 lead over the Rockies, top of the first there. One game not in action yet. Diamondbacks, they host the Padres at 9:40. So we were talking futures earlier on in the show. Trade deadline, it's over. We're almost 3 hours beyond the trade deadline at this point. But how about we take a look at another future, Cordell? And that's the National League MVP. And right now, Shohei Ohtani, he's got juiced odds on BetMGM, minus 145 to win NL MVP. Pete Crow Armstrong, plus 100. So even money there. Next closest is James Wood. He's forever away at 22-1. So this is a two-man race for the National League MVP. And we know Shohei Ohtani, he's banged up. He's dealing with the left knee inflammation, right bicep soreness. We know that the left knee inflammation, it really bothers him when he pitches. So that's why he's been shut down as a pitcher for now. And he remains active with them as their DH, of course. But could PCA chase down Shohei for MVP?
2: It's possible. I mean, the numbers are very comparable when you look at it right now. I mean, PCA only 10 points behind Shohei in batting average. They both have 24 home runs. Shohei with three more RBIs right now, and Shohei with like 0.21 higher OPS. I mean, it's almost identical stats. And what Shohei always has going for him, obviously, is the fact that he's able to be that dual threat and be able to pitch and hit. Obviously, like you said, he's dealing with the knee issue, so he hasn't been pitching as much this year as he was going for the NL Cy Young Award as well. I mean, this, what can he do? Could Pete catch him? He absolutely could. I've talked highly of the Cubs, especially after this trade deadline. Pete was a great story last year, so I think he's carried some of that momentum. He's gotten hot here over the last couple of months. He could catch him, but I'm not going to, shut the door yet on Ohtani taking this award. Ohtani just finishing the year really strong. I expect the Dodgers to get even better, obviously, with some of the moves that they've made recently as well. But I do think that this is going to be a race that maybe we don't have a clear winner going into the last 2 to 3 weeks of the season.
1: I'm certainly not slamming the door shut on PCA, and man, you want to talk about a fun baseball savant page to look at. It's all blood red in a good way for Pete Crow Armstrong. Like he's in the top 5th percentile in pretty much everything. He's just having an unbelievable year to go along with his traditional numbers. But Cordell, even if Shohei doesn't throw another pitch the rest of the season, he still has 14 starts under his belt with a 1.79 ERA. He's thrown 85 and two-thirds innings. He's got 95 strikeouts in 85 and two-thirds innings, where Shohei's the cheat code, right? Like, you still have to factor in the fact that, you know, 14 starts is pretty average. You know, if you make every start every fifth day, it's 32 starts, 33 starts or so. So it's still almost half of a season worth of pitching, and he averaged over 6 innings per start. I just think as long as Shohei doesn't totally tail off and they don't slow play him too much, like do they give him some more off days down the stretch? But assuming he plays his normal load, I think it's going to be tough to catch just because he's the modern-day Babe Ruth, man. Like if Shohei Ohtani is playing and he's pitching and he's the Shohei of old, like it's so hard to steal the MVP away from him because if you're talking most valuable player, it's hard to find a player that's more valuable than Shohei Ohtani.
2: Well, Brandon Combs, our producer, put it in the chat, and he makes the good point that, you know, if you take Shohei out of the Dodgers lineup, the Dodgers are still the favorite in the National League. You can't necessarily say the same about the Cubs if you take Pete Crow Armstrong out of the lineup. But I think this is – we're now at the spot that a lot of sports struggle with when it comes to MVP is it about the most valuable or is it about the best player? And I don't get the sense that these voters have Ohtani fatigue. It doesn't seem like they have any Ohtani fatigue. In fact, they want him to get as much glory and as many awards as he can right now. I think people are still very much so invested in the anomaly that is Shohei Ohtani. So I think that's something that Pete has going against him, I should say. But yeah, I do wonder, like, are you going to have some of the voters really say, all right, when it comes to most valuable, PCA probably is more valuable to the Cubs than Ohtani is to the Dodgers, especially if Ohtani's not pitching. Now, if he's doing both, then it's definitely hard to say that Ohtani's not the more valuable player. But if he's only hitting, and still, he's hitting at an elite clip, like, I don't know. It's just maybe his value comes into play where even if you take one away from him, he's still elite in another. Like, that in itself can make him the most valuable player. But yeah, I do understand the argument there. I just don't know if it would almost feel like to me, and this is no disrespect to PCA or the Cubs, but if they do give it to PCA, it's going to be like one of those, like, here, this is a good story. Here it is. Let's get it to you to take the break away from Ohtani. I feel like they'd have to kind of force themselves to not give it to Ohtani.
1: 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Coming up next, Bruce Levine, 104.3 The Score in Chicago. We'll talk MLB with him.

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2: August 3rd. Here's what happened on this day in history, brought to you by Troy Animal Clinic, your full-service, family-owned operated veterinary clinic. 1492, Christopher Columbus, Admiral of the Ocean Seas, set sail a half an hour before sunrise from Spain with three ships, the Niña Pinta and Santa Maria, and a crew of 90. He sailed for Cathay, China, but found instead a new world of the Americas, first landing at San Salvador Island in the Bahamas on October the 12th. 1858, the weekly announcement of deaths in London from cholera indicated over 1,000 people had died in the last week from the disease. 1900, birth anniversary of acclaimed journalist Ernie Pyle. As a World War II correspondent, Pyle embedded himself with infantry troops that he befriended and championed. He reported on the Blitz in London, the American invasions of North Africa and Italy and Normandy. Several compilations of his war reportage were published to acclaim. In 1944, he was awarded the Pulitzer Prize for journalism. On April 18, 1945, during the Battle of Okinawa, he was killed by Japanese fire and received a posthumous Purple Heart in 1983. 1914, Germany declared war on France at the outset of the First World War. 1921, Kennesaw Mountain Landis, the first commissioner of Major League Baseball, banned for life the White Sox players charged with throwing the 1919 World Series. Among those was Shoeless Joe Jackson. 1926, birth anniversary of renowned jazz vocalist and Lush pop song crooner, Anthony Dominic Benedetto, best known as Tony Bennett. 1936, the State Department urged Americans in Spain to leave because of that country's bitter civil war. 1948, Whitaker Chambers, a former communist, publicly accused former State Department official Alger Hiss of having been part of a communist underground, a charge Hiss denied. 45 years later, the Venona papers proved it was true. 1949, the National Basketball Association was formed. 1958, the nuclear-powered submarine USS Nautilus became the first vessel to cross the North Pole underwater. 1981, unionized air traffic controllers went on strike, despite a warning from President Ronald Reagan that they would be fired. The president made good in his promise, and the union was stripped of its power. Having birthdays, actor, director, writer Steven Berkoff of A Clockwork Orange and Beverly Hills Cop is 89. Former football great sportscaster Tom Brady is 49. Actor, screenwriter Stephen Graham of Adolescence is 53. Evangeline Lilly of Ant-Man, The Hobbit films, and Lost is 47. Olympic swimmer and TV personality Ryan Lochte is 42. Actor John McGinley of Platoon, born on the 4th of July, and Scrubs is 67. Actor Martin Sheen, born Ramon Estevez of Apocalypse Now and The West Wing, is 86. Model and actress Hannah Simone of The New Girl is 46. TV personality writer Martha Stewart is 85. Actress Lisa Ann Walter of Abbott Elementary and The Parent Trap is 63, as is actor Isaiah Washington of Grey's Anatomy. It happened on this day, August the 3rd. 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I'm Doc Kirby reporting for WTBF. The Troy location of Sarah on the Elba Highway is now open for urgent care from 7 till 6 Monday through Thursday, 7 till noon Friday, 8 till 2 Saturday, and Sunday 1 till 5. 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
5: Ted Barbalay's Cordell Woodland filling in for Brad Evans, Pat Boyle. This is BetMGM tonight. We've talked a ton of MLB trade deadline. We're just 3 hours removed from the deadline. But now it's time to get some thoughts of someone else. Bruce Levine. He's a baseball analyst, covers the White Sox and Cubs for 104.3, the score in Chicago. And two teams that were very active, Bruce, the White Sox and Cubs. Before we get into those teams, we got to get your thoughts on Tarek Skubal going to the Dodgers.
6: The rich get richer, and I'm not one to gripe about whether it's for good for baseball or not. I think, you know, the idea that the Dodgers do everything right as far as their organization goes. They treat the fans extraordinarily well. They have a great farm system. They have great places in the Dominican Republic. And in they do a tremendous job of scouting the Tokyo and Japan area. All of the areas like Korea. So I don't see how anybody can get upset with the Dodgers. They have great resources because they take in $300 million with their money from television. So, I mean, why punish them? They do everything right. The idea that there's always been Bigfoot teams in baseball, the Yankees were that, from all the way from the 20s through the 60s, and somehow the game survived. So not a hater. I think Skubal just is going to go there. He probably wanted to go there anyway, and he'll end up there probably once we have baseball next year.
5: Oh, Cordell, I think you're muted, Cordell.
7: I'm sorry, Bruce. You talked about Tarek Skubal going to the Dodgers, and obviously, like you said, the rich get richer. I don't think anybody is necessarily surprised that this deal happened. It felt like it was going to be a foregone conclusion going into Saturday. But do you feel like that this, when you look at the impending lockout and you look at the owners around Major League Baseball vehemently letting it be known that they want a salary cap, do you feel like Skubal going to the Dodgers gives them any extra ammo in that argument?
6: I guess. I just don't know who the ammo is with. Is it the players? Are the players going to cave in and tell the union that they want a salary cap because they want it evened out? I mean, the public sentiment has nothing to do with whether or not a deal gets done between the players and the owners. I always say this, if you're a fan of the game, you're not for the players and you're not for the owners, because those people are just fighting for every dollar that you, the fan, brings into the game. Everything they do is supported by your money. So for them to pander to you one way or the other, I think is a joke. So all they care about is their own personal ideas, how they want to run their business. That is how they want to make their money the way they have. And they have a right to. It's a big, big business. They both have rights to make their money. But don't go pandering to people saying your side is right. We know from the history of the game, that's a bunch of BS. Nobody roots for owners. Nobody roots for players when they're not on the field. So from all of that stuff, you know, I think if they would just leave that part out, I think you'd get a deal done a lot quicker.
5: Bruce, let's get to the Chicago teams, and let's start with the Cubs, man. They were really, really active. Did these moves that they made ahead of the trade deadline, does that make them a true contender in the National League? Could they knock off the Dodgers in the postseason?
6: Well, they were already a contender. They weren't the favorite, but they were a contender. You know, they've had the best or second-best record in baseball for the last 7 weeks. So they played extraordinarily well. Their everyday lineup is as good as anybody's in baseball. You know, 1 through 9, any of those players can beat you on a given day and more often on one day. So they don't have a lot of superstars. They have a superstar pending in Pete Cole Armstrong. The rest of the guys have been stars, are good, really good players. They play great defense every day. They're committed to being the best team they can be in. So adding Clay Holmes and Tyrone Taylor from the Mets, Gausman from the Blue Jays, Clifford John from the Angels, and Garrett from the Marlins only enhances what they've been doing so far. It deepens, most importantly, it deepens their pitching. So Gausman and potentially Holmes coming back after rehabbing. He's still in rehab mode, but should be back at full strength within a week or two. You add Holmes and Gausman to an already good pitching staff. You do two things. You give yourself a chance to win more games every day, and you also take those pitchers who are in the rotation and you put them deeper into your bullpen to add depth there. And that's how it's going to impact the Cubs. So are they closer to being a better team than Milwaukee? I think they're closer to Milwaukee today than they were before they made the trades over the last 24 hours. I would say I don't think anybody's going to match up with the Dodgers, but you go out there, try to get in the NLCS, and you see what happens.
7: Well, Bruce, last year, this time coming out of the deadline, I had the Cubs as one of my biggest losers just because they simply didn't do anything. And this year, they make a lot of moves. You mentioned some of the additions to the rotation. They add a bat to what's already a really good lineup, like you said. But when you look at what the Cubs did compared to, say, the Braves and the Brewers, these are some of, if we're going to call it this, some of their biggest challengers to the Dodgers in the National League. Are you surprised that the Cubs were the more aggressive out of those three teams between them, the Brewers, and the Braves?
6: Not really, because Jed Hoyer, the president of baseball operations, said all along over the last 4 to 6 weeks, we'll see where we're at and what this team is showing. And they show nothing but heart and dedication all year long. So the front office had decisions to make. The decisions were to add on, but you know it also cost them their number two and number three prospects in the organization, Marquez Ballesteros and shortstop Rojas. They're both going to be outstanding major league players. Ballesteros was already a strong hitter for them last year before he slumped early in this year. He's only 22 years old. So, trading away that top talent hurts, but it shows the commitment by the Cubs to try to go as deep in the playoffs this year and try to win a World Series.
8: We're speaking to Bruce Levine, a baseball analyst, covers the White Sox and Cubs for 104.3, the score in Chicago. It's BetMGM tonight. Tim Barblay's Cordell Woodland sitting in. Bruce, let's get to the White Sox. And they've been such a fun story this season, where I think early on everyone's like, oh, that's cute. Like, the White Sox, they got off to a hot start. They're going to flame out. And here they are, still firmly in the mix and leading the division. They're making buy-side moves. Where are you on the White Sox and where they rank in the hierarchy of the American League?
6: So right now they're in the midst of 13 straight games with the Yankees, Tampa, Boston, and Cleveland. And they've held up extraordinarily well through the Yankees and Tampa, who most people think are the best teams in the American League. Now, Boston has certainly put a claim in onto that over the last 6 or 7 weeks. They've been playing outstanding baseball, and they certainly made a huge charge in getting Rutschman today. But the White Sox feel they can play with anybody. And even though the names aren't all that recognizable to people in baseball, as a team, they've come out and they've played their butts off. They've gotten better pitching than anybody could imagine. They added that to getting Luis Castillo from the Mariners and picking up a bullpen arm as well. So I think the White Sox feel they can make a good playoff run. Does the general manager and the front office think that they're going to World Series? Probably not. But the way they reacted to the trade deadline is they didn't trade any of their really good young players who they have in their system to get these players. They traded further down the chain. And they thought they owed it to the White Sox fan base to make a run for it and themselves. Because you can't always predict how things are going to go. I mean, nobody saw Seattle playing the way they have this year, Texas playing the way they have, Detroit playing the way they have, Toronto, the American League champion, playing the way they have. So you owe it to your team and your fan base to go for it when you can. And the White Sox are making that effort without giving up the young players that they feel are the core of their future. So I wouldn't want to play the White Sox in any important games because they don't know that they're supposed to lose. They have no idea. They just go out there as a unit every day, play really good baseball, and a lot of their guys are continuing to get better. You realize the White Sox have 14 players making their major league debut this year as a part of that team. That's far and away more than anybody else in baseball. And they continue to show some of the excellence of the young players coming through their organization.
7: Bruce, I mean, this White Sox team, you're right. I don't think this is a team that a lot of people want to play come October. They've just been one of the funner teams to watch this year as a whole, especially offensively. But we talked about this team earlier in the show, just how quickly the life in Major League Baseball can change. And this was a team that had a young core previously. They won 90-plus games. And then they end up having one of the worst records, the worst record in the history of the game. And then here they are bouncing back with a totally new group, new rebuild, and they're winning again. Why do you believe in this group this time around, if you do?
6: Well, I believe in the group because, first of all, I'm there all the time. I'm there for all their home games, like I am for the Cub games. And I get to know the players, and I get to know how they pick, and I get to see the manager and coaches interact. I see how the players react to instruction. I see how they go about their job every day. And this is a tremendously talented young group that was put together by Chris Getz, the general manager, and his new young front office. And as you said, you know, a couple of years ago, Chris was the farm director of the White Sox, and they had a different general manager and vice president of baseball operations. They totally flipped the switch. As you said, the last 3 years they've lost 100 games or more, and now they're the envy of a lot of teams in baseball that they have so much young talent coming through their system. So a lot of credit to Getz, the front office, and the guy who should be manager of the year in the American League, Will Venable.
8: Bruce, now that things have shaken out in terms of the trade deadline, just looking at the American League, it's so wide open right now. Who's the favorite for you?
6: Well, I still have to go with the Yankees, especially if they get some of the injured players back. So the Judge thing is a mystery. Some people tell you he'll be back in 2 weeks, 3 weeks. Others say it might not be until September. There's other rumors about him not playing at all. You know, he's certainly the wild card for the team. But, you know, they made a few moves to pick up some offense. They have a really real hard time scoring. But to me, they're the best starting pitching in baseball this side of the Dodgers. And they're going to be, in my mind, they're going to be the favorite to win in October and face somebody most likely like the Dodgers in the World Series. They just have that bit of starting pitching, and they're getting more back. Rodon is on the mound, and he should be back very soon. So my money would be on the Yankees just because of their starting pitching, how important dominant starting pitching is in short playoff series.
7: Bruce, you mentioned the Red Sox earlier today getting Adley Rutschman, and they seem to be one of those teams that's pushing all their chips into the center of the table right now. What do you think about just how hot they've gotten over the last few weeks and them aggressive and after a bunch of key guys that they feel like can make the help them make a big postseason run?
6: Yeah, I mean, it's an amazing story. And I think all of us baseball fans, you know, and I was a fan a long time before I was ever a media person starting my career, you know, 45 years ago. And baseball fans are intrigued by the game because of the things like the Red Sox, you know, going off and winning 14 games in a row, or, you know, 17 out of 19 or 21 out of 23. That's the fun of the game. They came out of the ashes. They came out of nowhere to be that team this year. Much like we were talking about the White Sox, nobody was predicting them to be anything but a 90 to 100 loss team. But the Red Sox in season became a dynamic team, and now they've added to it. So I think moves like Rutschman are going to take them pretty far along. I don't think they can beat the Yankees, but then again, you know, anything can happen in these short series, and I think the Yankees are going to be better. But you can't take it away from the Red Sox. They've performed great under a new manager, and they've done a really good job.
8: He's Bruce Levine, baseball analyst, covers the White Sox and Cubs for 104.3 The Score in Chicago. Bruce, thanks so much for taking the time tonight. We appreciate it.
6: Tim and Cordell, it was a pleasure. Bruce. Talk to you soon. Take care.
8: Absolutely. Thanks. Coming up next, we're going to reset the big news from over the weekend. The Dodgers acquired Tarik Skubal. Are the Dodgers ruining baseball? How long is this lockout going to be because of this trade? We're going to get into it on the other side. It's BetMGM tonight. Tim Barbalace, Cordell Woodland filling in for Brad Evans and Pat Boyle on the Westwood One Radio Network.

0: the starter is named, we'll let you know. 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
1: Tim Barbary's Cordell Woodland filling in for Brad Evans and Pat Boyle. This is BetMGM Tonight. MLB's trade deadline, it's been closed for close to 3.5 hours, but there was one monstrous move that occurred well before the deadline over the weekend, and that was the Dodgers landing the top player on the market, and that is Tarek Skubal. And the Dodgers were seen as one of those favorites to land him, assuming the Tigers opted to sell, and of course they did. But I think what really shocked the rest of the league is just what the Dodgers gave up, or really the lack of what they gave up. They gave up Zaire Hope, who is the number 6 prospect ranked in the Dodgers system. This according to MLB Pipe, or excuse me, Baseball America. Number 55 overall. River Ryan, number 9 prospect in the Dodgers system. And Brady Smith, number 27. So according to Baseball America, the Dodgers did not give up a top 5 prospect in their system for Tarek Skubal. So that in and of itself, Cordell, is shocking to me, and I think shocking to a lot of people. But the addition of Tarek Skubal, like, what does this mean, not just in the interim for the rest of the season, but also the looming CBA deadline on December 1st?
2: Yeah, I mean, when you talk about immediate, I mean, it immediately makes you look at the Dodgers even more as the World Series favorites. I mean, they are absolutely stacked. When you look at this pitching staff, they've got depth on top of depth, and that's with them dealing with some injuries right now to some of their key starters. But you start looking ahead to October, and you're starting to figure out what this rotation could look like in the playoffs, and you've got guys like Yamamoto and now Skubal, and if Ohtani gets back out there to pitching, you know, that's even better. We'll see what happens with some of these guys that are on the IL right now, Blake Snell and some of these guys, but you feel pretty good about the Dodgers right now. It's almost impossible not to. The rich just continue to get richer. But going forward, I mean, Skubal's, this is the last year of his deal. I believe he's shown that he's open to reaching an extension with the Dodgers. I think that was one of the big things with him going to LA, is that he wanted to be a Dodger. Who doesn't these days? So I would imagine that they get something done probably before the lockout goes into place. But yeah, I mean, no doubt it's kind of tough to look at this Dodgers team as anything but the best team in baseball right now.
1: It's funny, man. I was thinking that exact same thing when it comes to the Dodgers. Like, if they three-peat, and then it's just one final mic drop moment, like one final middle finger to the league, they ink Tarek Skubal to a massive contract extension with insane deferral money prior to December 1st, that would objectively be hilarious, just as one final middle finger to the league. But I've long said this, man, and I firmly believe it. I firmly believe it. The owners, the league, they want the Dodgers to three-peat because that would be their checkmate. That would be their, see, what do you want us to do? We're going to throw our hands in the air. The Dodgers with their endless payroll. No one can compete. This is just such an unfair league. They're already running commercials talking about leveling the field with the salary cap. They want this. And it would be bonus points if the Yankees end up making the World Series. You know, if it's Dodgers, Yankees, two big-time franchises, two big spenders, I think that's bonus points for the league. Now, when it comes to this potential, and quite frankly, it seems like a formality, lockout, maybe this is just my blind optimism here, Cordell. I can't imagine there not being a season next year. I really can't, just because there's way too much to lose. This game is in such a great spot right now, where the ratings through the roof, the social media engagement through the roof, attendance is up. You know, just the popularity among young people is up. And if you were to have a prolonged lockout, you miss a substantial amount of games, you miss hypothetically the season, it's going to turn people off. And I just think there's been so much, quite frankly, goodwill built up in recent years in terms of positive rule changes. The pitch clock is one of the best rule changes in sports in recent memory, and such a layup decision. But what it's done for the game, I think, has been tenfold. Where are you on the lockout? Like, how deep do you expect this to go? Am I crazy thinking about this, that the owners want the Dodgers to three-peat?
2: Well, no, you're absolutely. I definitely think that they are rooting for that. I mean, I wonder if the Tigers owners are rooting for it. The way that they were able to just so willing to give Skubal to the Dodgers, really without pushing the envelope or creating a bidding war for the number one player on the trade market, and you get basically even money, in my opinion. Like, I feel like they should have been looking to drive the price up, and it should have been anybody but the Dodgers, honestly. Like, where are all the other teams? Where are all these teams that are looking to beat the Dodgers in the National League? The Brewers couldn't have used Tarek Skubal? Is that what you're telling me? I don't buy that. So, yeah, I do think there is an element of these owners around the league definitely pushing their own agenda. And you talked about the commercials. I saw the commercials weeks ago on, like, Peacock, I think it was.
1: Yeah.
2: It felt like it really felt like it was a political ad. Like,
1: yes.
2: Sitting there telling you about the salary cap, and they've got all these men on the street interviews, taking little snippets from fans on the street saying a couple of things that they want a fair play. Like, they're negotiating in the media. So, no doubt, I think there's going to be some fuck out. I have a hard time thinking that the entire season's going to be gone next year, though. And there are some older people that have obviously seen a couple of lockouts, and they're so afraid of what's to come, and they think that we could be looking at the end to at least balls lock. Oh, if baseball can sustain this lockout this time around. And I actually do think the game is in a better place despite the league doing some things to hurt themselves. They don't do a good job still of marketing their best, their bigger name players. They still don't show anything to make you want to pay attention to the future, whether it's the futures game, whether it's the draft, any of that. They don't give these young guys their own platform to really showcase their time on the field or getting drafted and having their dreams come true. So I do think there are a lot of new young fans that have come over to baseball, though. Like you said, the pitch clock is a success. I think the ABS system, depending on who you ask, you know, some people don't like it. I think the ABS system has been fun. I think it's added an extra element of excitement to the game. People are really locked in to see when these challenges are going to be used, and are they right? These challenges loom large in the end. So I do think there have been elements of the game that have worked, that have shown that, hey, we can add different things, and we're still not changing the sport. We're making it better. We're making it more fast-paced. I do think that there's still going to be baseball next year, but would I be surprised if we're missing, like, almost half of the season? No. Honestly, no. I do think the Players Union has more of a backbone in Major League Baseball than any other major sport in this country. So they're going to fight. We know that. I don't think they're just going to roll over on this salary cap issue. I'm curious to see what the give and take will be, but I do think we'll have some sort of baseball in some capacity in 2027.
1: And this isn't me completely taking up for the Dodgers, even though I firmly believe it's the teams that spend no money that infuriate me the most, because they're just greedy owners that are just pocketing money. But there is certain economic aspects of the game. The deferred contracts has gotten absolutely out of control. And the Dodgers owing over $1 billion in deferred money is ludicrous. I don't know what the fix is going to be in terms of the revenue share that the Dodgers get from their TV contract, because that runs through 2039, and obviously that's a contract. I have no idea how to fix that. But clearly that really benefits the Dodgers. I doubt whether that changes, but we shall see. But the thing that makes me laugh, you know, going back to the commercial and almost like a political ad, if you think for 1 second that the owners are doing this for, oh, man, we really just want to do it for the fans, and this is all about them, and they just keep crying that, you know, my Pirates don't have a chance. Come on, man. Like, dude, they just want to save money. They just want to save money. They're doing it for themselves. The billionaires are just doing it to make more money. It's not about the fans at all. It's about benefiting number one, and that is them. And what the give and take eventually is, I'm not sure. I still doubt if there's going to be a salary cap. And I'm sure the league and the owners are really going to hold out for that. They probably view this as their last ditch chance to get it, because the last time they pushed for it was 1994. We know how that season ended with the strike and the World Series canceled. But is it just really intense luxury tax? Like, does it end up being a soft cap where it's so cost prohibitive to go over, where maybe teams can do it every now and then, but maybe not every year? Maybe that's the happy medium, but there's just so many issues that need to be corrected, you know, in terms of the proposals. Yeah, I think it's ludicrous that the owners suggested shortening the draft even more than it already is, from 20 rounds to 12, and not having high schoolers enter. That's all about saving money, man. You want the college system to be your minor leagues. It's all about saving money.
2: And yeah, and look, like Bruce said, man, I mean, we're talking about these both sides fighting over money that the fans are spending. There really isn't a side that's for the fans in this. Honestly, it's not. It's the only thing that the fans can mean the game played itself to actually get baseball this year. But when you talk about the financial aspect that both sides are fighting for, it's to benefit them. And look, these players have these guaranteed contracts. They are kicking out money. Some of these teams are. But when you talk about the sport and, you know, they're actually being parity in the sport, I still think that

0: as well. So there are multiple ways to skin a cat, but I do think we are tired of seeing, you know, every great player that becomes available, we know where they're going. It can't be everybody's going to the Dodgers. And my solution isn't, well, tell the Dodgers to stop doing their job. No, the Dodgers should absolutely try to continue to make their team as best as they possibly can. But where are all the other teams? Where are all the other teams that are supposed to also be trying to uplift their rosters and give their teams a fighting chance and put a winning product on the field for their fans? Go talk to Rockies fans. They've been sold a dream forever, and now they're under new ownership, and now it feels like the future is going to be different to where they're going to spend more money. But look at here in Baltimore. Like, they went from owners that wouldn't spend, and now you've got David Rubenstein in there, and every chance he gets an opportunity, he lets it be known that they've got deep pockets. They want to spend this, and that. And sure, they went and got Pete Alonso, but how many guys did the Orioles miss out on this year? How many of the almost guys did the Orioles get this year? So it's still that element of some of these smaller market teams not being willing to go, not above and beyond, but a little further than they're accustomed to going, to go lock down these some of the players that they want, as opposed to kind of just waving the white flag and letting these guys go to the same big market team.
1: Before I go back to where we began with this Tarek Skubal trade, and a lot of people are up in arms like, I don't care about the trade. Like, if you want to be upset about Kyle Tucker, for example, paying him $60 million on, a three-year contract, and he's been terrible, and look, that would cripple a lot of small market teams. You sign a guy to that much money, and he's not producing, but the Dodgers, their lineup's just so loaded, they're able to overcome it. The Skubal thing, how am I mad at the Dodgers? They didn't give this overwhelming prospect haul. Like, if you're the Brewers, recognize the moment. You have a great farm system. Can you imagine the Miz and Skubal 1-2 in a short series against the Dodgers? Like, yeah, you could have had an opportunity to knock them off at that point, and you chose not to do it. And that's where you got to realize you have to recognize the moment, man. Because it's almost like if you're the Brewers, and yes, adding Skubal to any team helps you exponentially, but you add him, but you also keep him away from the Dodgers.
0: Right. That's exactly it. Like, that would have been a double win. Double win, getting him and keeping him away from the Dodgers. And like you said, it's not like the Dodgers just offered a package that couldn't have been beaten. Where's the competition from some of these other teams? Where is that willingness to do what we saw Boston do and do a slight overpay for an Adley Rutschman? If you feel like that's the type of player that could help get you to where you want to be. And Skubal is absolutely one of those guys that fits. He fits in perfectly with what the Brewers are doing out there. So it's just disappointing to kind of see teams just kind of just quiver and put their head down and let the Dodgers kind of just walk all over them and then cry victim in the end. I don't feel bad for these teams watching the Dodgers sit here and get all this talent. I really don't. Not once has it set in my mind like, man, I feel bad that, you know, the Braves didn't go out there and get, like, where's all the action from the Braves? Skubal aside, that's the thing with me. The Dodgers are continuously trying to always improve their roster. They're never to the point to where they're satisfied. But then you get teams like the Braves who get off on this hot start. They jump out in front of everybody in their division. They've cooled off a little bit here recently. Where's the sense of urgency to keep up? It's not even there. It's not even there. So now to the point to where I'm putting more stock in a team like the Cubs than I am the Braves, and that wasn't the case, say, a month and a half ago. So, yeah, I mean, it goes beyond just trading for some of these big-name guys. It's just, where's the fight? Where's the fight when it comes to bettering your team and really making your roster look like one of the better ones in the league? It just seems like not many teams have that appetite outside of some of the big market organizations.
1: Coming up next, we're going to recap one of the bigger trades of the day, maybe the biggest trade of the day, and Cordell alluded to it, the Red Sox pushing their chips to the center of the table. They really gave up a lot in acquiring Adley Rutschman. Could Adley put them over the top? We'll tell you next. This is BetMGM Tonight. Tim Barbalace, Cordell Woodland filling in for Brad.

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1: NFL football is being played this week. 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
2: I'm Doc Kirby. Here's a book bit. The story of John Bunyan, the prisoner who wrote Pilgrim's Progress by Champ Thornton from the Living and Grace series from Crossway. This lovely series on great true stories from Christian history for young readers age 8 to 13 continues with the iconic Puritan writer who spent years spiritually imprisoned in his sin and shame, and later years of physical imprisonment for preaching the Word of God in a nation opposed to the truth, 17th century England. In 1628, a baby boy named John was born into a world of conflict and chaos. Charles I ruled England, in which he dissolved Parliament and heavily taxed the people, all while trying to push the nation back to Roman Catholicism, which the people opposed. The country was beset by riots, and John ran wild. His mother and sister died in 1644, and his father hastily remarried, so John joined the English Civil War. A second one followed, resulting in the execution of the king. John married a godly woman, and the battle for his soul began. After struggling, John decided to quit trying, until a woman in a nearby town berated him for all his cursing and swearing. Suddenly, John stopped cursing and started attending church, but his was only an external change. When he overheard a group of church women talking about a new birth, the work God had done on their hearts, John was stunned, shaken to the core. He realized he still wasn't saved. He began to relish reading the Bible, but still wasn't sure he was saved. One day a sentence fell on his soul, "Your righteousness is in heaven." And he went home full of joy and peace. He began to read Martin Luther's commentary on Galatians, and he was befriended by his pastor, John Gifford. When the elderly pastor died, John and several other men were appointed to publicly preach the word. Wherever John the Tinker went, he also preached. In 1656, after a debate with Quakers, John wrote his first book. However, England was about to change its law about unlicensed preachers with the death of Oliver Cromwell in 1658 and the coronation of Charles II in 1660. Parliament reconvened and passed laws favoring the official Church of England and making life hard for the Puritans who had supported Cromwell. John was arrested while preaching without a license, which was impossible to get unless one was educated as an Anglican pastor. He would spend years in jail, visited by his family who brought him food because none was provided for the prisoners. John began to write again. The bubonic plague, the Black Death, ravaged England for years, and London burned. After 12 years, John was officially pardoned by the king and released from jail. He went back to preaching for 4 years, but the laws changed again. He was back in prison in 1677. That is where he wrote his most famous work, The Pilgrim's Progress. Later that year, he was freed, and his allegory became a huge bestseller. For the last decade of his life, John lived freely and worked tirelessly for the Lord until he died after traveling to reconcile a man and his father. But his books, especially Pilgrim's Progress, continue their godly influence into the 21st century. John's creativity has been used mightily for the kingdom of God. The story of John Bunyan, the prisoner, who wrote Pilgrim's Progress by Champ Thornton from the Living and Grace series from Crossway. I'm Doc Kirby. That's a book bit.

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1: Tim Barbary's Cordell Woodland filling in for Brad Evans, Pat Boyle. This is BetMGM Tonight. We just talked about the big whale of the deadline, and that's obviously Tarek Skubal heading to the Dodgers. But this was also a pretty massive blockbuster trade, Cordell. The Orioles traded Adley Rutschman, and his name had been rumored to be on the move for about over a week. And Jeff Passan, who covers MLB for ESPN, is plugged in as any national insider. His first two top 100 trade candidate lists did not have Adley Rutschman on it. And then his third edition had Adley on it. I believe he was 15th. And the big headline of that blurb was, I'm paraphrasing, but pretty much, the Orioles virtually had no shot of re-signing Adley Rutschman. That was the headliner for me. And if that was truly the case, Cordell, if you're Mike Elias, and it sucks that you're in this position, but you got to trade him. Then, fast forward to a couple days ago, a lot of rumors, the Yankees were hot and heavy with Mike Elias talking about trying to get the three-time All-Star catcher. And then this morning, it seemed like the Red Sox really emerged as a front runner, and they ended up closing the deal. Now, there was that little limbo spot because they were going over Adley's medicals. And Adley is on the IL right now due to a left wrist injury. This is his third IL stint of the season. But obviously they signed off on it. And the O's, it sounds like, did really, really well. Sean McAdam, who is a columnist for MassLive.com, he tweeted this out. Some people in the game are completely stunned by what the Red Sox gave up for Adley Rutschman, said one evaluator from another organization, quote, I'm absolutely dumbfounded by this. This is literally one of the most ridiculous trades I've seen in 30 years. But that being said, Cordell, let's look at this from the Red Sox point of view first, because they have been red hot for the past month to get back in it. And we know that they weren't getting much at all out of their catcher position. What does Adley Rutschman add to Boston?
2: Well, he adds another bat to that lineup right away, a switch hitting bat at that. And this has been a Red Sox lineup that has gotten it done in a multitude of different ways. But I think when you talk about Adley's best asset in terms of what he's going to bring to that Red Sox team, it's his defense behind the plate. It's just locking down that catcher position. And I don't know what the future holds for Adley, even in Boston. I would imagine, given Adley's agent being a Scott Boras client, he's going to test the open market when he gets an opportunity to down the line. But I don't necessarily get the sense. I haven't heard any extensions in Boston either. So we'll see what the future holds there. But I think he definitely gives them a bona fide catcher for the near future that has the ability to also add in things offensively. But Adley has been a very pitcher-friendly catcher for some time. He's gotten better at throwing runners out. His defense has gotten probably last year. So I do think Adley brings a lot to a Red Sox team that's been their arrow is pointing way up these days. And I think the Red Sox, just it was important to them to keep the momentum that they built up here and to maximize the opportunity that they have. And you look at this American League, it's right there for the taking. It's wide open. And not, the Red Sox have played themselves into a spot now to where they could possibly win the American League East when it's all said and done. So, yeah, getting a guy like Adley who was able to return back to All-Star form this year, yeah, you have to give up three of your top five prospects in your farm system. But I think that's a risk that the Red Sox are willing to take right now, considering the opportunity that they have and considering some of the bad luck that they've gone through recently with some of their top prospects. A lot of these guys have not turned out to be what they expected them to be. And I think Boston is just trying to jump on the opportunity that they have now over kind of playing the lottery with some of their prospects, hoping that they hit in the future.
1: It's sort of been the theme of the show. Teams recognizing when to go for it. And right now the Red Sox did. And they've been under pressure. Craig Breslow, the ownership group as well. They're cheap. They're not the old Red Sox where they're spending a ton of money. They're not making these type of big moves. I thought today was a huge statement. And you think of the shot in the arm that that provides to the clubhouse, bringing in an all-star catcher. Was the price to pay a lot? Yes. Anthony Ianson, he's Baseball America's number 33 prospect overall. It's a lot to give up. I'm not dismissing that at all. But given how wide open the American League is, given how this Red Sox offense has been so much better over this last month or so to go along with the really strong pitching, they also acquired Eric Miller, the reliever there. I get it, man. I think the fan base is going to be really energized. I can think back to when the O's were playing a series at Fenway Park. Like, it's playoff atmosphere baseball again at Fenway Park, and now I think it just ratchets up even more.
2: Absolutely. Absolutely. I think, you know, we've talked about a lot of going into the deadline trying to figure out who the true buyers and sellers were going to be because – you know, the last few wild card spots are just there for everybody, it feels like, in the American League. Whether you're a good team or not, like, this could be a year, potentially, where a team with a losing record ends up getting in. So I just think it kind of speaks to just the struggles of the league. And the Red Sox, like many teams in the American League, probably woke up like, why not us? Why not us? And I think the move showcased that. I'm all for teams going for it, being aggressive, taking their shot when it presents itself. And right now for the Red Sox, I mean, to be able to get Adley Rutschman from a division rival, yeah, you had to slightly overpay, but we could look up 2 years from now and it's not an overpay because it's not
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8: Your AM 970, FM 96.3 listening area forecast for Monday. Mostly clear tonight with a low of 69. Tuesday starts mostly sunny, high 89 at a 20% chance of afternoon showers and storms. Tuesday night partly cloudy with a low of 70. We'll keep an eye on the weather. 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
1: Tim Barbalay's Cordell Woodland filling in for Brad Evans and Pat Boyle on BetMGM Tonight. 4 hours in the books, one more hour to go. And how about we start it off with a game of hot or cold? Brandon, what do you have for us?
18: What's going on, boys? What a night. A lot of baseball going on. We're going to keep it right there with some baseball stuff here in hot or cold. And let's start right in your neck of the woods. Adley Rutschman being traded. So the state of the Orioles is in rough shape. Cordell, hot or cold?
2: I'm scorching hot on that one. I mean, you can't have it both ways. You can't have Adley be the face of the new era, the face of the rebuild, the face of liftoff. And then when you trade said face to, especially to a division rival, albeit the return looks really good, but they weren't expecting to drive Adley Rutschman 1-1 just to trade him before they could even give him an extension. And by all means, it seems like Adley didn't want an extension from the Orioles. This all screams failure. It all screams failure. The fact that the Orioles are having to sell right now is a failure in itself. You think they went out and signed Pete Alonso this offseason with the expectation that they would be selling at the deadline this year? Absolutely not. They had to sell off guys like Taylor Ward as well, who was brought here as a rental to help push this into a playoff type of roster. They were supposed to be one of the elite offenses in the American League. They've been anything but. So good luck finding anybody out there that's willing to tell you that where the Orioles are today isn't in a bad spot.
18: Well,
1: But two things can be true, right? I think Mike Elias did well in his returns for the bulk of his deals, in particular Adley Rutschman. But the fact that they're here selling again, this is the sixth time in 8 years under Mike Elias that they have sold at the trade deadline. And when Adley Rutschman got brought up in May of 2022, optimism was sky high, and Mike Elias, he built an elite farm system. They were the number one farm system in baseball for multiple years. They had the number one rated prospect in baseball for three straight seasons in Adley, Gunner, Jackson Holliday. In June 2024, Mike Elias's words, they were on top of the baseball world in almost every single facet to be over 20 games below 500 in two calendar years since then. It's a failure. Trading away Adley Rutschman signifies that the rebuild was a failure because he was the face of this. And Mike, when he was meeting with the media on Friday, Cordell, he was saying to you guys, he wasn't going to be in one bucket or the other, talking about buying or selling. And it sounded like he was going to try and thread that needle in buying and selling. This Orioles team only 2.5 games out of the wild card spot, but these were all sell side moves. You know, he was just acquiring prospects for the future. And doing the show today on the Fan, like, it was pretty stunning. You know, it made sense to trade Adley Rutschman given the fact that they weren't going to re-sign him, but when it did happen, it was a sobering moment.
12: Yeah, look, the Baltimore Orioles, to me, over the last couple of years, are a lot like the New York Mets. A team that every year, you look at them on paper, and you look at their division, and you look at where they should stand, and you're like, yeah, this is going to be the time where they turn it around. This is going to be the year that they win the division. This is going to be the year that everything goes right for them. And then by the end of April, you're like, yeah, I was wrong. Because it's just been that way for the last couple of years for the Mets and for the Orioles. And the Orioles got me again. I promised everybody I wouldn't be duped by the Mets again, so I definitely stayed away from them. But I picked the Orioles again this year, and I got duped again. Look, I don't know what's going on over there in Baltimore. I don't know the ins and outs the way that you guys do. But just from an outsider's perspective and watching what's going on with the Baltimore Orioles, who – they do. They have a great young core. You look at them on paper, they've got some of the best young talent in the game right now in their lineup. And you watch them, you know, lose a guy like Adley Rutschman. It's one thing if you draft him 1-1 and then you trade him as a prospect for a haul or to get some really good pitching and win a World Series or something like that. It's a completely different thing. To have him in his third season, I believe, in the league, and to be trading him to the Boston Red Sox, a division rival, I mean, everything about that just screams, holy crap, this is a complete disaster, a complete failure in Baltimore, and it's not going to get any better anytime soon, in my estimation. All right.
1: Now, all right.
12: Moving on.
1: I was going to say it.
12: Oh, go ahead.
1: No, I was going to say you're 100% right, and I think that's kind of the big question that I have moving forward. Cordell, I'd love to get your thoughts on this, too. Like, where do they go from here? I don't know. I don't think that this is going to be another teardown situation, but this team, it still seems and feels far away. I have no idea what's happened with Gunnar Henderson this season, and a lot of the young guys just haven't taken the next step that we thought they would, and that's where I kind of go back to player development. These guys were all elite prospects at one time, and a lot of their abilities haven't translated from the minor leagues to the major.
2: Yeah, I mean, it's tough for me to sit here today and not feel like a year from now we're not sitting here having the same conversation that we're having about them trading Adley. We're having that same conversation about them trading Gunnar Henderson, honestly. Like, what signs have we been given that Gunner's going to sign an extension with the Orioles? They talk about Adley not wanting to re-sign with the Orioles being a big driving point in them trading him this year, and obviously them not being where they want to be in the standings. Why should I think that that's going to be any different as we go into the future? Gunner has shown no sort of willingness to want to stay in Baltimore. He's a Boris client as well. I think he's looking for money that the Orioles probably aren't sure if they want to give him. And I don't know how much Gunnar really wants to be in Baltimore. Like, what have they shown? They sold everybody the same dream. They sold everybody the same dream. So I'm sure the players that are living this are sitting there feeling duped themselves, just like you did, just like you said, Brandon. I mean, we're all feeling the exact same way. So we don't know what it's going to look like with this rotation going forward. Is Trevor Rogers going to be here in the future? Is he not? It's just so many. How good is this young core that we thought was really good? Where the more we get to watch them, starting to look like they may not be that great, and it's not just a this year thing. This has been the last couple of seasons here in Baltimore. So when you talk about the Colton Cowles, the Jordan Westbrook, when's the last time we seen Jordan Westbrook play? I'm kind of feeling like I'm out on this young core at this point, and that might mean Gunnar included. Like, I still think Gunnar is a very talented player. I think he's obviously better than he's looked this year, but it doesn't really feel like Gunnar Henderson and this group of guys is going to get the Orioles to the promised land going forward. I just wonder how invested the Orioles are still in this young core moving forward.
12: Well, let me ask you guys this, because look, I'm sitting here in Chicago. Yes, I'm a Cubs fan, but I also watched the White Sox quite a bit, and I've watched this organization front row over the last couple of years, a team that won 41 games 2 years ago, won 58 games last year, and now on August 3rd, they're three games up in the AL Central and look like they might be one of the best teams in the American League, quite frankly. What it took for the White Sox to do that was a new GM. What it took for the White Sox after they got the new GM and Chris Getz, which everybody, including myself at the time, thought it was a joke of a hire, thought here we go again with the same old White Sox promoting failure. But then Chris Getz surrounds himself with the right people in the front office. They start making some smart moves. They rebuild the farm system relatively quickly through trades, through all sorts of different things that they've done. And now you're looking at a team that has a farm system that is deep, that has a major league roster that is winning baseball really quickly. I mean, this turnaround has come out of nowhere, and it's almost like they've built things almost kind of not to the same extent, but almost like the Dodgers have, right? With a really good, strong team, but also a really good farm system. Is that where you're at with the Orioles? Is that what you guys want to see happen? Is it time for a GM change in Baltimore?
19: It's always tough advocating for someone to lose their job, but I will say this, and this is just the reality. If you went to Mike Elias when he was introduced as GM of the Orioles going back to 2019, and if you told him, hey, in your first 8 years, you're not going to win a playoff game, what would you characterize that? And he would say it's a failure. And the reality is, in sports, this isn't a baseball thing. This isn't an Orioles thing. This is a sports thing. If you don't win a playoff game for 8 years, you don't get to keep your job. That's just the reality. This is a results-based business. Now, I will say that the lockout, impending lockout, certainly complicates things. Do you want to do a GM search that quickly, get things together, and then you have an expedited off-season when the lockout ends? I understand that that's a very difficult situation to navigate, but with Mike Elias, if this is it for him, looking back, it's always going to be what could have been. And a very popular topic that's been discussed in Baltimore and nationally, I know as well, is prospect hugging. It's not all these guys are going to pan out. And a perfect example, Garrett Crochet got traded to the Red Sox a couple years ago. You almost could have done that move. Heston Kerstad, he's in the minors. He was a top prospect. You combine him with Kobe Mayo, for example, you could easily have gotten Crochet. Like, you make the big move to get Corbin Burns, but that was it. You didn't continue to add on there. And the trade deadlines, when you were a winner, it just wasn't enough. And Mike ultimately has not been aggressive enough as a GM.
2: Yeah, I mean, it's that. And then you talk about player development or lack thereof. Mm-hmm. How many of these major league guys have made it to Baltimore and they're still trying to figure out where's their best defensive position. Jackson Holliday, he's drafted as a shortstop. They move him to second base. He's still in the process of learning second base, but then they're talking about giving him some work at third base because Westbrook's hurt again and Mayo can't play third base. Oh, yeah, but then you start hearing rumblings about maybe Holliday might go in the corner outfield somewhere. Like, it just, you look at the Orioles and defensively, they're one of the worst teams in baseball right now. And they pride themselves on having all this positional flexibility, but there's nobody that can say that they're great at any one position. Even Gunnar Henderson. Gunnar makes some spectacular plays at shortstops, but man, when you talk about some of the routine plays, you got to kind of shield your eyes because there's no telling what the result of that play will look like. All these outfielders out there that can't play defense, that don't know where they are in the field, that don't know how to throw to the right base, it's the player development part for me. A lot of these swing and miss guys that they bring in that they think they can kind of change some of their tendencies and change their bat path and all of that, it hasn't worked. Heston Kjerstad is still maxed out in AAA. Where's he at? Where's he at? Kobe Mayo has shown that he can mash lefties, but he still can't play defense at third base, and he can barely touch a right-handed pitcher these days. So it just feels like they have all these platoon guys that at one point they felt like were going to be some elite prospects that would come up to the major league level and change the direction of this organization. It's been anything but that. So I do think he's drafted well, but when it comes to nurturing that flower, watering that seed, they've done a poor job at it. The proof is in the pudding. How many of these number one overall prospects, this number one farm system, how many of these guys have panned out to the point to where around Major League Baseball, nationally, people are talking about them in a positive way? Even Gunnar Henderson, that was the one they could hang their hat on. That's not the case this year, and now Adley's gone.
12: Yeah. And how many times you get into a prospect, especially when it comes to GMs, where you have prospects in the minor league organization that you're not willing to part with, and then they come up to the major leagues, and you're like, oh, they're not as good as we thought they were. They're not as good as they were in AAA. They're 4A players, you know what I mean? So I see that all the time. It's one of my biggest gripes about Jed Hoyer over here in Chicago before today when he finally had a good trade deadline and actually parted with some prospects. I've always said prospects are for to trade for proven major league talent. If I can get proven major league talent at a trade deadline for a good team, that's what my prospects are for. Or if I'm just a bad team and I'm rebuilding, then my prospects are for me to hang on to and bring up through the system. All right, let's move forward here. If the New York Mets did not sell enough at the deadline, are you hot or cold on that, Tim?
19: It's tough to say that a team didn't sell enough when they traded away seven players. I mean, they did trade away almost a third of their roster. So when you consider just the sheer numbers of it all, now the return that they got, they only got one top 100 prospect for what that's worth. I just wonder where this team goes from here, right? Like David Stearns, I don't know how he keeps his job, quite frankly. Obviously they fired the manager not that long ago, but it's just this team has been going backwards, and the amount of money that Steve Cohen is spending, like, it's crazy to think that they're selling to this degree of almost a third of their roster at the trade deadline, but they were just that god-awful where they had to get rid of people. And it's like there's something in the water in terms of the Mets, right? Like, we were talking about Freddie Peralta, for example. Like, maybe him heading to the Rays, he's able to get out of that Mets funk and be the Freddie Peralta that we've become accustomed to seeing when he was with the Brewers. So I guess I'll say I'm cold just because that's a lot of guys to move at one deadline.
2: Yeah, I think I'm lukewarm. Like, I'm probably leaning hot right now just because, I don't think that they traded, like, real core guys. I think they still wanted to give themselves a chance going into next year, and they still have all – they made it clear Lindor wasn't being moved. And obviously they got Soto on the IL right now. Guys like Devin Williams – you know, I'm surprised that they're still around. Sean Manea, like, I wouldn't have been surprised if they moved on from some of those guys, Kodai Senga. But they kept all of them. Marcus Semien, Bo Bichette, he isn't looking like the Bo Bichette of old these days. Like, they kept all these guys. So my only thought is that they didn't want to completely throw in the towel going into next year, maybe the years beyond. And that makes sense. I could understand that. There is a heavy investment, obviously, made in this roster. On paper, they got more than enough talent to be better than what they are in the basement of the National League East, in the basement of the National League, period, right now. So I do think that a part of their thinking was to not just completely forfeit the opportunity to contend going forward. I can somewhat understand that, but I also would have been okay if they would have moved on from a few more of these bigger names on the pay sheet.
12: Yeah, when you're not moving on from guys like, I mean, Sean Manaea, when you're not moving on from guys like Marcus Semien, and mm-hmm. look, even Francisco Lindor, where they said, oh, he's not going to be traded. Six of your top 11 prospects in the Mets organization play third base or shortstop. Like, that's, you've got a log jam there at third base and shortstop. To not want to move these guys makes zero sense to me. And to hang on, we just talked about prospect hugging, right? So, great. You've got all of these prospects at third base and shortstop, and you've got a log jam of guys who are signed there for the next 4 or 5 years. What are you doing? And then you went out and you got Jefferson Rojas, who vaults to the top of that prospect list as a shortstop. So now seven of your top 11 prospects play shortstop. So it's wild to me that they didn't move on from more of this, especially with the failure that this organization has been for the last, I don't know what, three seasons, where they've been one of the top paying payrolls in baseball, and they've done nothing. They've done nothing. They are a failure year in and year out, and they just have not constructed the proper roster. They don't have guys in the clubhouse that seem to get along. You need to blow this thing up, and the unwillingness to actually blow it up, I think, is going to cost you in the long run, because over time, these players that right now their value is high, it's not going to get any higher the more they continue to lose and the less that their numbers they start putting up and the older that they get. So it's just a failure to me by the Mets, a complete failure to not move on from more of these players. All right, one more. Let's get one more in here just because I'm a Cubs fan and I want to get this one in. The Chicago Cubs became a World Series contender at the deadline. Cordell, hot or cold?
2: I lean hot when you talk about some of the teams that have a chance to represent the National League. Obviously, you know, I don't put the Cubs ahead of the Dodgers right now. But when you look, and I talked about it earlier, when you look at some of these teams in the National League that we talked about being true threats to the Dodgers, the Brewers, the Braves, the Cubs have, to me, put themselves ahead of both of those teams with what they've been able to do. I trust that lineup to be able to go out there and score runs, and now to kind of bolster that rotation the way that they did, the aggression that they showed, especially compared to teams like the Braves, who did almost nothing, and the Brewers, who did a little, but really all they did was kind of attack the margins. I don't think that they did enough. The Cubs are the ones that actually, to me, made moves that truly impacted their roster this today compared to a week ago. So, yeah, I'll give the Cubs an actual chance and say that they are World Series contenders, because I do think they have an offense mainly that can really go out there and score with anybody.
19: Yeah, I would say I'm hot as well. And Cordell kind of hit it all on the head. Look, they were the most aggressive out of the rest of the teams chasing the Dodgers, right? And they got so much pitching help, you know, with Gausman and Holmes and you know, Garrett. And that's going to help them so much to go along with the lineup. And look, I keep going back to this when it comes to the Brewers. Yes, they made it to the NLCS last year, but I feel like they've kind of flamed out in the postseason a lot after having really good seasons. And they got swept by the Dodgers in the NLCS last season. So I think the Cubs, if you're looking for someone to buy, you know, at a good price compared to the Brewers, and obviously you're not going to put your money on the Dodgers because the value just isn't there at all. I think the Cubs make a lot of sense.
12: Yeah, look, the Cubs, Jed put the Cubs in a position today to be competitive. Gave his team a chance to compete with the Dodgers and compete with the Phillies in the National League. The Brewers, look, dealing with all of the injuries that they're dealing with, yes, I know they still have the Miz. I don't know if they even hang out of the division. Lose tonight to the Pirates. They just lost 4-3. Cubs are up 10-5 right now on the Dodgers in the seventh inning. So it looks like the Cubs are going to game a game tonight. I see that the Cubs can come back and win this division. I think they just put themselves in position to do it. This Cubs team, people talk about it all the time. You know, oh, they can't hit with runners in scoring position. They need more offense. They need more bat. They've got the fourth highest run differential in all of Major League Baseball. This team, through all of the injuries, they've got an entire pitching staff, not a rotation, not a bullpen, an entire pitching staff on the IL. They have got 14 pitchers on the IL. That's insane to me. And now you look at this team and what they just did, and when you go out and you bring Gausman in, when you bring, I'm going to forget the kid from the Mets' name, Clay Holmes, who's coming off of the IL. He's going to be healthy. He's only pitched nine games this season. I mean, his arm is going to be ready for a long push. Then you bring in Zephyrhan. I love what the Cubs did today. I think they gave themselves a real shot in the arm, and I think that this team can compete with any other team in the National League in a seven-game series now. And their rotation, their 1-2-3 going Gausman, and then Boyd, have it being the third and pushing Shota down to your number four, that's going to really do some stuff for this rotation, and it's a lot better than what it was looking like a week ago with a 1-2-3 that I was extremely scared of going into October with. So I think that Jed did a tremendous job today, and it's the first time that I've ever been able to say this about a Jed Hoyer run team.
19: Brian, and thanks, man. Well, the Cubs, they were definitely a buyer at the deadline. They were definitely a winner at the deadline. Who were some other winners at MLB's trade deadline? Who were some losers at the deadline? We're going to get into it next. This is BetMGM Tonight. 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
20: Caleb Williams is generating a ton of hope. 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
0: At least he has money for lessons.

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And my grandfather, Dave Kirby, who has worked here since 1975. 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
1: 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I'm now a regular participant on the morning show. Having been involved with Alabama politics for many decades, I'm often asked by many political candidates, "Steve, I've got limited campaign money. 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

0: we were just talking prior to the break, during hot or cold, the Cubs were very active during the trade deadline. They were certainly one of the big winners of the trade deadline, Cordell. Who are some other teams that stuck out to you as winners?
1: Well, yeah, I mean, you have to mention the Cubs. Obviously, the Dodgers immediately come to mind when they acquired the best available player going into the trade deadline in Tarik Skubal. They got him really for kind of a bargain, and they got him before the deadline started to heat up with getting that trade to happen on Saturday. But looking at some of the other teams, I think the Guardians had a sneaky good deadline, getting Foster Griffin, getting Nathaniel Lowe. Both of those guys immediately upgrade areas of concern for me going into the rest of the season. Foster Griffin has been phenomenal this year as a starting pitcher. And when you look at what the Guardians already have with Parker Messick and the year that he's having, Gavin Williams has been great for them this year as well. I really like that. And again, I think when you're one of these playoff hopeful teams, you start to use the deadline to prepare your roster for the postseason. And when you're the Guardians and you're trying to figure out who your top three starters are going to be going into the postseason, it's not going to be a hard decision. They're going to feel good about all three of the guys that they're sending to the bump to start those games. So I feel really good about the Guardians. The thing, you know, comes with a bat that has plenty of pop in it. And one thing about the Guardians, they do really good at getting on base. They can run the bases pretty well. But they don't have a ton of that big-time power. So they didn't have to give up a whole lot to get either of those guys either. Just feels really good, you know, seeing Griffin and Lowe join that roster. I would also probably we talked about the Red Sox. I think the Red Sox kind of, like, yeah, they gave up a lot to get Adley. But I just appreciate them going for it. And they're trying to capitalize off a ton of momentum that they've been able to build up over the last couple of weeks. This looks like a team that really could make a run at the American League pennant right now. So I put a lot of stock into the Red Sox. People can talk about them overpaying with the prospects that they gave up, but I think the Red Sox have seen here over the last couple of years that having these top prospects doesn't guarantee you anything. And even when some of these guys start to show what they're capable of, can they do it consistently? Can they stay healthy? Some of their top prospects have struggled in both of those categories. And lastly, if I had to say anybody, I'd probably go with the Rays are still, like, I think the Rays, even though they didn't make some of the, like, slam dunk monster deals that some of these other teams made, like the Red Sox, getting Liam Hicks immediately impacts a soft spot for them at the catcher position. And Freddy Peralta, well, they didn't have to pay a whole lot for him. He hasn't been great this year, but I think everybody knows that Peralta's capable of more than what he's shown this year. And if there's any team that's shown that they can kind of squeeze more than what's there, it's the Rays. And, oh, yeah, getting a guy like Tyler Wells, also from a division rival in the Orioles, ironic enough, Orioles 2.5 games back of the last wild card spot. They need bullpen arms, and here they are shipping off one of their more reliable bullpen arms to the Rays. I think this immediately helps the Rays, who also has a former Oriole as their closer right now, and Brian Baker, who was an All-Star this year.
0: I was right about to say that, going back to the Orioles, well, because Baker has been unbelievable for the Rays this season. The Rays are an interesting one. I don't know if I'm calling them like a slam dunk winner. Obviously, Freddy Peralta is the X factor there. Maybe just getting out of the Mets' filth. And obviously, the Rays have a great infrastructure, and everything they touch turns to gold when it comes to pitching. So if that does come to fruition, then yes, they do turn into a definitive winner of the deadline. To the losers, for me, I got to start with the Brewers, man. I really do. And you bring in Dustin May, Jojo Romero, but ultimately, it's what they didn't do. And we had on several national insiders when it comes to MLB, and Jim Bowden was the one most recent that we had on. And he gave the Brewers a strong shot at landing Tarek Skubal. He gave the nod to the Dodgers, but said the Brewers were right there. And, you know, basically said what we've been saying. Like, that would have been such a game-changer of a move for them. And I understand that, look, if you're the Brewers, you need prospects more than the Dodgers do for the cheap labor. But at some point, you go for it. And 2008 is the perfect example for the Brewers. When they acquired C.C. Sabathia, what a difference he made for them that year, making the playoffs, and he was spectacular. But it's more so you would have stole Skubal away from the Dodgers. And to have Miz and Skubal back-to-back in October, good luck.
1: Yeah, no doubt. I mean, I think when you talk about losers, there's quite a few options you can go to. You brought up Skubal. I think the Tigers are one of the big losers this weekend just because, like, they traded Skubal, I feel like, a couple of days too early. They didn't maximize his value. And then today they traded Casey Mize. Like, it just, what's the direction with the

0: National League. They're one of the few teams that all year, a lot of us have been saying that they can actually hang with the Dodgers, give them a run for their money, maybe even beat them. And you watch the Dodgers sit there and steal Scooby away from you. Where do you pivot? What else do you do? What are the other moves? It can't be Dustin May and JoJo Romero. It can't be those guys. So I'm just disappointed in the lack of aggression, I would say, from the Brewers as we approach this deadline. Same thing to be said for the Braves. Like, what did the Braves do? Where are the needle-moving moves for a team like the Braves that got off to such a hot start? But, look, you can win the National League East. That's what I'm saying. That's not saying a whole lot. Not a ton of competition in there. The Phillies have started to cool off here over the last week or so. The Marlins are solid, but I don't think anybody's putting a whole lot of stock into them, and the Nationals just can't win games despite how many runs they end up scoring. It's all about chasing the Dodgers, and for me, the Braves just—they're doing nothing. They just seem a little too content for me right now.
1: I completely agree, man. And what a shot in the arm, in addition, at the deadline can give you. Not that the Dodgers needed it, but what a shot in the arm Tarek Skubal could give them. But to the Red Sox, Adley Rutschman, you just acquired an all-star catcher at the deadline, took it from your division rival. Like, that has to be a huge shot in the arm for them. Kind of going back to the fringe winner here, Cordell, a team and a player that was screaming for a shot in the arm was Bryce Harper with the Phillies and calling out Dave Dombrowski. They brought in Luis Arraez. He's off to a really strong start. We know that he's a great player defensively at second base. Bryce Harper, he's going to ease back into right field because of the move. And Arraez, he's having his best season since 2023. He's hitting .324, which trails just Jordan Alvarez, who's batting .330. They also got Brooks Raley, who's really going to help out their bullpen. He's got a 1.96 ERA. And the Phillies bullpen, they certainly needed some reinforcements there. So you got a bat, and you got someone to add to the pen.
0: Yeah, I like those moves for the Phillies. I just wonder if it's enough. That's my whole thing. I just wonder if it's enough. And I am taking into account, and maybe they are as well, that their offense is going to wake up here soon, and Arraez will be a big part of that. But they're too talented to not be better offensively than they have been over the last couple of weeks, really since the All-Star break. I think they have the worst record in Major League Baseball since the All-Star break, or at least they did before they took three from the Orioles over the weekend. But, look, this is a that I think a lot of people but maybe that's what they're riding. That's what they're hoping on out there. It's just that they start really hitting the cover off the ball again. They start wearing out that right field out there in Philly. And they get back to being one of the highest scoring teams in baseball. They do have a great top-end talent at the top of their rotation. So you have that going into the postseason. But if their bats get cold down the stretch, and this isn't breaking news, this applies to pretty much any team in baseball, but specifically with the Phillies, like, their bats get cold, man. It just seems like as a unit, they shut down. They can't win games. They can't win if they're not lighting up the scoreboard. So hopefully Arraez gives them that shot in the arm that they're looking for.
1: We got one more break to go for us, and we will give you a scoreboard update in Major League Baseball on the other side. It's BetMGM tonight. Tim Barbalace, Cordell Woodland filling in for Brad Evans, Pat Boyle on the Westwood One Radio Network.
2: The 49ers brought back Debo Samuel to team with Mike Evans. Does Brock Purdy have enough weapons to keep up with the Rams and the Seahawks? 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
1: Final break of the show. 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It's BetMGM Tonight on the Westwood One Radio Network. Before we get up out of here, let's give you a scoreboard update in Major League Baseball. These games are final. The Blue Jays, they knocked off the Astros 3-1. The Cubs, they got the shot in the arm from all of the additions they made earlier today. 10-5 winners over the Dodgers. Pirates took down the Brewers 4-3. Cardinals, 13-7 winners over the Yankees. Well, it happened again, man. Got to bring up your Nationals prediction. They were up 3-0 over the Phillies. The Phillies outscored them 6-0 thereafter. Phillies 6-3 winners over the Nats.
2: Well, yeah, I mean, it's been the story of the Nats season. They can't hold on to any leads. They can't win many close games. The bullpen was one of the worst, if not the worst, in baseball. Their starters have actually started to play better, but when you move on from Foster Griffin, I mean, it kind of is what it is. I think the Nationals have accepted their fate this year. They'd love to see a lot of these younger guys continue to play the way that they're playing, but when it comes to fixing up this pitching staff, that's probably going to take some time.
1: Games currently in action. Diamondbacks up 3-0 over the Padres, top 5. Rays all over the Rockies, 11-4, top 8. And the Giants lead the Rangers 5-0 in the bottom of the 9th inning. Just a quick look at the wild card standings in both leagues, Cordell, because in both leagues, 12 of the 15 teams are in it. In the American League, 12 of the 15 teams are within 4 games of the final wild card spot, and 12 of the 15 teams in the National League are within 5.5 games of the wild card spot. But taking a look at the American League starting there, because it's just been such a jumbled mess all year long. And heck, even the Guardians right now with the final wild card spot, they're only a game above 500, which is hard to believe. And you really just wonder what it's going to take to nail down that final wild card spot. Like, is this a year where 82, 83, 84 wins gets it done in the American League? Perhaps. Just the teams that are in it, Cordell. Yankees, they're 63-50 with the top wild card spot. Red Sox, 60-51. Then the Guardians hold that final spot, 57-56. Twins are a game back. Rangers a game and a half back. Mariners, 2 games back. Orioles and Tigers, both 2.5 games back. And the Blue Jays, 4 games out. If I had to put you on the spot right now, post-deadline, who are the wild card team?
2: Well, I think we know that that New York and Boston are may end up when it's all said and done. I think the Guardians did enough to kind of turn this thing around. They have only won 3 of their last 10, but I do think that they've turned some things around. I think they bolstered their rotation a little more, and I do expect them to get a little more pop in their lineup. The Twins have been hitting here recently. The Twins have definitely turned a corner. Still don't really trust them. The Rangers, they're another one of those, like, sneaky losers from today because what did they really do? And DeGrom declining to get rid of his no trade clause so that he can be moved out of Texas. I mean, that's a pretty big deal for the Rangers. Same with the Mariners. I mean, where are they? These are teams in limbo. We know what the Orioles did. They sold off, but their GM is still saying, you know, that he expects them to continue to fight to get into the postseason. Of course, when the American League is as bad as it's been, but I wouldn't be shocked if it kind of stays pat with the Yankees, Red Sox, and Guardians, unless the Yankees and Red Sox are able to kind of take that American League East front runner spot away from the Rays and the Rays get in there. But it's tough for me to put stock into any of these teams on the outside looking in. Do you believe in the Twins, the Rangers, the Orioles? Like, definitely not. Maybe the Mariners waking up at some point, but even them, man, I can't really buy stock into any of those teams.
1: I think you're going to start to see some of these teams fall off. And I'm talking about the Orioles, that they were clear sellers. The Tigers were sellers. The Blue Jays kind of did a little bit of both because Soriano went to Toronto, but they probably sold more than bought. So I think they're going to start to fall back some. If I had a lean, it would be the Guardians for that final spot just because they are so pesky. And I did like what they did at the deadline. And then quickly, the National League. Cubs, they have the top wild card. Phillies, they're at 60 and 53. The Diamondbacks currently have the final wild card spot at 59 and 53. Padres, a game out. Marlins, 1.5 games out. Pirates, 3. Cardinals, 3.5. Nats, 5. And the Reds, 5.5. Who's that third wild card in the National League?
2: You know, I'm really starting to feel the Pirates. I am. Their offense has really turned it on the last couple of weeks. They added another arm to that rotation. They've got the arm talent to pitch against anybody when you look at Skeens and Ashcraft, who are already there. But that lineup, to me, is the thing that's really starting to open my eyes up a little bit, putting a few more crooked numbers on the scoreboard. So I'm actually going with the Pirates. The Diamondbacks are another one of those teams that really didn't do much. The Padres have gotten hot here recently, so you can never count them out. But it would be between the Padres and Pirates for me, and I'm slightly leaning with the Pirates. I just feel like they played better here over the last 2 weeks.
1: I'm going to slightly lean Padres, and they didn't do a ton at the deadline. They did get Robbie Ray, which certainly helps. But I just still can't wrap my head around the Padres lineup with all of that talent. And I know Manny Machado is starting to come out of it, but they have so much talent. But that offense is just so inept. It just doesn't make any sense. So you'd have to think, but you're this deep into the season, so I don't know. Who the heck knows, Cordell? But that is it for us on BetMGM tonight. Always fun doing a show with you, Cordell. Stay tuned to the Westwood One Radio Network because Westwood One Sports Night with Linnell Willingham takes over next.

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0: Sports Night. He's traveling all over the place. His training camp tour is in full swing. He's in Philadelphia at the moment. He'll be broadcasting from the WIP studios here momentarily. He got to watch Eagles practice. I'm excited to see what and hear what he thought about Philadelphia, team that I have a ton of question marks about, specifically on the offensive side of the ball and not trusting their quarterback. But today was a massive day in Major League Baseball because it was the MLB trade deadline. And what happened over the weekend was what I believe most people anticipated was going to happen, that the Los Angeles Dodgers would find a way to get Tarek Skubal on their roster. What I did not expect, and what hopefully you did not expect, and nobody in Major League Baseball should have expected this, is that the Tarek Skubal trade to Los Angeles felt a lot more like the Luka Doncic trade, ironically, to Los Angeles than it should have, because his details have started to become more public over the course of the last 24, 48 hours. It wasn't a sweepstakes for Tarek Skubal at all. He's one of the best pitchers in baseball, a two-time Cy Young winner, and the Detroit Tigers didn't hold any sweepstakes for the man at all. They knew as soon as they hit arbitration in the offseason that he was not going to be here come August 4th. And they didn't ask, they didn't field phone calls from anybody except the team out west who is already loaded to the gills. I'm not the smartest person in the world, I will admit that. But I'm also not an idiot, and that feels weird, man. That feels really, really weird. No one else would have offered you a better package for a guy like Tarek Skubal than the Los Angeles Dodgers. I know the Dodgers got players. I know they do. But we saw Adley Rutschman get moved today for a package that was a little bit greater than that of Tarek Skubal. Nobody else would have given up a lot more than what the Dodgers gave up to land one of the best pitchers, even if it was for only a half a season rental, in the hopes that you could be good enough to beat the Dodgers in either the NL side of the postseason race, or if he went to the American League, if you see the Dodgers in the World Series. Nobody was ready to make the swing. That's just a very, very odd thing. And it almost feels like because of the chaos that has taken place in baseball, or the chaos that is predicted to take place in baseball, that Major League Baseball itself is just kind of sweeping that one under the rug. Hey, we have bigger issues. We already know the Dodgers are going to win the World Series, so what does it matter? Which that is inevitably true. I can't imagine anybody is going to beat them. I mean, they are loaded upon loaded upon loaded. I was seeing graphics of Dodgers rotation 1 and Dodgers rotation 2, which means they got 10 arms that could fill out a normal rotation amongst a normal team in this league, in this sport. They got 2 of them. It's unfair, but it is what they are. I mean, they're operating within the rules. So while I'm upset and I love the villainous aspect of what they represent, because they are the villain, they're richer than you, they're smarter than you, they live in Los Angeles. I mean, they're based in Los Angeles, for crying out loud. Like, look, man, I was born and raised in the D.C. area. I got love for Washington, D.C. LA feels pretty sick to hang out in, right? So they got everything going for them, and then now they added the Tarek Skubal element of this as well. I don't understand how anyone thinks that we can hang with them. Milwaukee got to be throwing fisticuffs in the air, giving themselves a bunch of Culvers to cope for it. Oh my God, they wouldn't even take our call in Detroit. It feels like, what else is everybody playing for at this point? But sport is what heals the division in the country. Now everybody has a team to root against. You're going to have the Dodgers faithful, our guy Oliver Popular included in that. We'll have the Dodgers faithful. But Linnell, now we have a massive villain in sport. I mean, move over Lane Kiffin. I guess the Dodgers have always become the villain. They just kind of, they operate in their own little ecosystem, and then eventually they make their way to the public conscious. But they are now the massive villain because not only do they spend more than everybody, but they seemingly have at least one other franchise in their back pocket, with Detroit saying, no, we're not gonna shop them to anybody other than LA.
1: That's the big crazy piece of all of this, is that they just conveniently chose to not exhaust all of the time that they had available to them to make this deal. As far as the Dodgers are concerned, and we'll put the Tigers on the back shelf for a second, because I think you're onto something. With the Dodgers, yes, they are a villain. Yes, they are a villain, but on the flip side of that, have we ever seen a team post-trade deadline have as high of expectations as LA is going to have? Not only do we expect them to win the World Series, I expect them now to win it in convincing fashion. Yes, this is, if we're looking at the landscape of Major League Baseball over the course of the 2000s, they're fielding an all-star team, guys. Let's not sugarcoat it. Let's call it what it is. They have quite literally fielded an all-star team. It's the best team in Major League Baseball on paper, yes, by far. Not even close. Not even close. And while Benton is correct, yes, they are the villain. Yes, it's easy to hate on them. But, like, you know what I'm hating on now? I'm hating on the rest of Major League Baseball. And we're going to have our guy Grant Paulson, MLB Network Radio, join us coming up in about 20 minutes. But the reality is, everyone had the opportunity to do what the Dodgers did. And I know people are going to say, well, the Dodgers farm system is so deep. It's so deep. They were able to move off of top prospects, for a rental. I know the saying that we use on this show a lot, scared money don't make no money. Just because the consensus out there amongst media members, and really that's it, just because media members think that Torey Skubal wouldn't have re-signed with certain teams, or certain teams wouldn't have had the money to re-sign him. Man, if I was Milwaukee, I roll the dice, and I live with it. Because at the end of the day, what is this about? What is this about? This is about being the last team standing. That's it. And when you think about the impending work stoppage, you're not going to have to pay him anyway. Let's be honest here. They're not going to start the season on time next year. They're just not. So with that being the backdrop, I was stunned that more teams weren't aggressive. And if you're Detroit, I don't care what anybody tells you. I don't care what anybody tells you. If you are Detroit, you have to be looking at yourselves right now and going, damn, did we get finessed? Did we get finessed? And when you see the return that the Baltimore Orioles got today for Adley Rutschman, you literally have to think, damn, we got finessed. But I know what people are going to say. Well, everyone knew that there was no shot that Detroit was going to get, legit prospects back in return, because everyone views Skubal as a rental. That's an assumption, something that's not concrete. And I know I'm toeing a line here when I say that, and some of you baseball purists out there are going to roll your eyes and have a BF over it. Tough tickle, pal. It is what it is. The reality is, we can predict and prognosticate all we want. The reality is, we have no clue what Torey Skubal is thinking going into the offseason, and where his mind will be at in the offseason in terms of re-signing. What if the team that dealt for him, and I'm going in right now on the lack of a return that the Dodgers got. That's what I'm on. To me, that's the worst part about all this. Everyone wants to throw a BF about the Dodgers. Look at the damn Tigers. What message are you sending to the clubhouse? You're 2.5 games out of the final wild card spot, guys. You just give it up. I don't get it, man. Active Major League Baseball trade deadline. A lot of different arms on the move. A lot of big-time deals that we saw here this afternoon. But I do want to start with the deal that happened over the weekend. As we've been talking about to start the show, Torey Skubal going from the Detroit Tigers and the L.A. Dodgers. Maybe now is the time for me to jump back. Now that the Nationals suck again, poses a 5-0 after giving the DMV hope. Now that the Nats suck again, maybe I'm back to rooting for the Dodgers. I'll be the villain. How about that? You want to hate the Dodgers? Hate me. I'll be the villain. I'll be the bad guy. Because the reality is, they did nothing wrong. Anyone that's mad at the LA Dodgers right now, don't be mad at the Dodgers. Be mad at the other organizations across Major League Baseball who decided to be pansies and sit on their hands. Let's call a spade. Everybody out there had the opportunity to hit the Detroit Tigers up and get their best offer. And the defense that I have, because I know what folks are going to say, Grant Paulson, like I mentioned, of MLB Network Radio, is going to join us coming up in about 10 minutes. What everyone's going to say is, look, the Tigers got a good package back. Everyone's going to say the Tigers got a good package back because everyone knew that you weren't going to get much for a guy that's viewed as a rental. Any team out there that didn't pick up the phone, I don't know who did and who didn't, but I'm going to assume, based off of when Detroit got the deal done, that there weren't a bunch of offers. See, thing that I used a moment ago, I'll use it here again. Scared money don't make no money. If you're the front office in Detroit, no one's got a gun to your head making you pull the trigger on the deal. Why not exhaust every bit of time that you have available to you? And look, I'm very open with you all. We family here on Western One Sports Night. I am a man of faith. My Lord and Savior Jesus Christ has done numbers for my life. Why not wait for the Lord's Day? You had all day Sunday. All day Sunday for someone to come to you with an offer. You know how the Lord works? When you're least expecting it, you could have gotten an offer if you're Detroit. I'm being facetious, obviously, when I say that. But I'm being serious, too. That's probably the most disappointing part about the Scooble deal is that Detroit rushed it. Detroit rushed it. And now they're going to have to deal with the consequences of being, you know, poo-pooed on by the national media. The other big trade that we saw today made me think of our guy, Josh Graham, who you can hear on Westwood One Sports Night. Thursday and Friday, 11 p.m. to 3 a.m. Eastern Time, and then 4 to 7 p.m. Eastern Time on Saturdays and Sundays. His guy, his hero, Adley Rutschman, gonzo, now a member of the Boston Red Sox. If you're an Orioles fan out there, if you're listening in the DMV, or anywhere across the country, and you are a Baltimore Orioles fan, I apologize. I do. Because this era of baseball, this last couple of years, is just not gone right for you. The worst thing that may have happened to the Orioles was them being good too early, winning damn near, or was it 100 games a couple of seasons ago? Ever since then, it was like maybe they misevaluated where they were as a club. And the reality is, when it comes to the Orioles, and this is the disappointing part if you're a fan, and I would question, well, damn, how much confidence do we have in the operation as a whole? The amount of top prospects that were in that system that just did not turn into anything is alarming. It's alarming. If I'm a fan of the Baltimore Orioles, I demand that we look at ourselves inside and out coming up this winter and even the rest of the season. What's going on in-house to where we're not developing talent at a good enough rate at this point? They're so similar to the team that they share the region with, talking about the Washington Nationals. They're so similar to the Rizzo era Nats in terms of what the past couple of years have provided them in terms of development. It's ass. It's garbage. It's why they're in this situation. When you get over the hump and you finally break through, and you do it early in particular, we see it in football a lot, right? We see it in basketball a lot. When you outkick your coverage, when you are ahead of schedule, I think there is this assumption that you're automatically guaranteed a seat at the table the next time around. Ask the Baltimore damn Orioles, are you guaranteed a seat at the table? If I would have told you 2-3 seasons ago, that group shocked the entire baseball world when it did 100 games. And I would have told you that a couple of years later, Adley Rutschman was going to get dealt. You'd look at me like I had two heads. You'd ask if I had a cocktail tonight. That's the reality of the situation for the Baltimore Orioles. I feel for you, Baltimore. My dummies out there, I know we had this conversation last week. That's not an offensive term. That's a term of endearment. But seriously, man, the residents of BMO, the Oriole fans out there across the landscape of Major League Baseball, I'm sorry. There's a tear fest going on in Baltimore. There should be a parade going on in Boston. If you were to ask Red Sox fans 2 months ago, would this be possible? They probably would have socked you in your lip and tell you to stop playing with them. Stop teasing me. The reality of the situation is over the past month, including that ridiculous win streak that Boston had, they have been as good as anybody in all of Major League Baseball. And what their front office and decision makers, what they decided here at the deadline is, hey, let's push all our chips into the middle. Let's do it. Let's reward the guys in the clubhouse. This is how I look at it. Let's reward the guys in the clubhouse, right, who battled through the adversity, who did not give up on the season when early on there were several different points where, A, it was time. They didn't give up. They didn't. As we sit here on trade deadline day, they're right in the thick of the postseason race. Now, I don't have the AL standings in front of me right now. I'm working to get the internet rolling. Look, the reality is, if you're a Red Sox fan, this is what you should have been begging and pleading for. There are a couple of fan bases, right, and after, you know, deadline day, should be pissed at their respective organizations. You know another organization that sat on their hands? And I know they're dealing with injury. The Yankees. What's up with the Yankees? You have damn near the worst catcher situation in all of Major League Baseball, and you sat on your hands. Why? Why, Brian Cashman? Why did you choose to sit on your hands? Yankee fans should be upset. I think National fans should be upset. Honestly, and now, if we're being frank, right, Paul Taboni does a weekly hit on local sports talk radio in D.C., and he said a couple of weeks ago that if there was a big winning streak or a big losing streak ahead of the deadline, it would influence their plans. He's not a liar. It influenced their plans, all right. It turned into major sellers. Bye-bye Luis Garcia. Bye-bye Foster Griffin. I'd say you should be sad if you're a Nats fan. But, I didn't feel like your front office feels like you could compete in the second half of the season. I'm just saying. You know who else is a big fat winner? I was talking about losers. Let's get a winner in here, too, as well. The Chicago Cubs, one of the streakiest teams in all of Major League Baseball, got the first half of the season. Go out and get two starting pitchers, something that they desperately needed. They should be a frisky, fun group to watch down the stretch. They should be very, very interesting. But now that the Major League Baseball trade deadline is come and gone, we're going to discuss winners and losers throughout this opening hour of the show. We're going to talk about, you know, which team I'm bullish on in the second half of the season. We'll identify a team that, you know, may come out of nowhere in the second half. A team that's right now not being talked about, but they're in the midst of that wild card race, or they're in the midst of a divisional race. Who's going to emerge? Who is going to rise to the top? I said this on Sunday. That kind of speaks to what I was just saying a moment ago. Bob Manfred and company should be excited about where this regular season is going. I know the work stoppage is on the horizon, and it's going to scare the hell out of people. But the parity that exists right now within Major League Baseball, when you look at all of the teams that are still alive in the wild card race, 3/4 of the league is in playoff contention right now, guys. This is the time to be excited. No matter who you root for, unless you suck. Unless you're like a fan of like the A's or something. Then you should be miserable. But it's going to be a fascinating second half of the season. The trade deadline, active. Plenty of fireworks. I'm not just talking about household names. The amount of quality arms that were ultimately moved today, staggering as well. I keep asking the question of, hey, damn, how much does this pending work stoppage, how much did that influence all of the activity that we saw today at the deadline? Just get rolling, though. On a Monday night edition of Westwood One Sports Tonight with the youngest of Charles and L. Willingham, getting you up to 3 a.m. Eastern time. Right, Day in the house as well. Oliver Popular here. All of the usual suspects as we continue to roll through MLB trade deadline day. We'll continue to react coming up on the other side with one of the experts on Major League Baseball, pal Grant Paulson, MLB Network Radio. Here's his next.
2: Quarterback battles continue every day. Michael Penix Jr. versus Tua Tagovailoa in Atlanta. Vikings have J.J. McCarthy against Kyler Murray. When the starter is named, we'll let you know. Westwood One Sports.
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0: Association off of the Major League Baseball trade deadline. We're having our first guest of the show stop by the program, our pal Grant Paulson, who you can hear Monday in Washington, D.C., co-hosting Grant and Danny. He's also the host of the Bustin' Loose Baseball podcast for Odyssey as well, as he does some work for MLB Network Radio. Grant, appreciate you making some time for us, man. Let's get right into it, dude. This was a flurry of moves made today. A lot of good pitching options on the move. What did you just make of the overall day, Grant, in terms of the amount of player movement that we saw?
1: Yeah, I thought it was an awesome day for Major League. It was extremely active. Really, the ball got rolling 2 days ago with the Tarek Skubal trade Saturday night, going from Detroit to Los Angeles. And what was, I thought, a really quality return for the Tigers. A lot's been made about them not getting enough. I think that's foolish. We can talk about that. But having said that, really, it's been a 72-hour period leading up to the deadline today at 6 p.m. East. That was entertaining for the fans, good product. You know, baseball's momentum is obviously fantastic, and the bummer is that we're certainly headed toward a work stoppage that could end up being lengthy, you know, next year. But I say all that to say about today was a tremendous product for the sport. A lot of the good teams, a lot of the contenders got help. We even saw, you know, it's never going to be the Wild Wild West anymore with prospects on the move and top 100 guys being traded, but we saw, you know, four top 100 prospects prior to even the final hour of the deadline, which tied the highest we'd seen in several seasons, on the move. So there was a little bit more willingness, I'd say, to part with some key pieces. I don't know that we'll ever see teams trading elite blue-chip prospects again from smaller medium markets, but I thought it was an entertaining day for sure.
0: I want to start in terms of looking at, you know, specific teams. I want to start with the Cubs. I mean, everyone knows they needed help in terms of, you know, starting pitching. What do you make of what they were able to get at the deadline? And then, you know, are you buying them in the second half of the season? I know they've been super streaky.
1: Yes, I do really like the Cubs. I think offensively, you know, it's about timing. It's about coming through with the big hit, runners in scoring position, to some extent in October, obviously. And that's unpredictable. That's a metric, I think, that's fairly fluky and unsustainable team-wide. Having said that, they've got the power to come up with big swings and home runs in the postseason. And what everybody knew they were hunting was pitching. And they go out and they get Kevin Gausman and Clay Holmes to add to their rotation, which is now a pretty credible and legitimate group. All of a sudden, you know, you have a team managed by Craig Counsell where you wanted help in the rotation, check. You were really hoping maybe you could just add a reinforcement to the bullpen. They get righty Ryan Zephyrjohn to do that as a 28-year-old pitcher with a 1.2 whip and a 3.6 ERA this year that I think can give them another option, another look in their bullpen. So how many teams added three legit arms to quality rotation pieces? From a sheer quantity standpoint, I think it's hard not to call them, you know, one of the real winners today.
0: Yeah, for sure. And if you're, you know, a Cubs fan, you got to feel good about, you know, what your group is going to be in the second half of the season. And also, you got to look at, you know, the front office being aggressive and going out and making these moves. Actually, this is when you hopped on with this like a week and a half, 2 weeks ago, Grant. How much do you think the impending work stoppage influenced what we saw today?
1: It's a good question. I mean, I had mentioned this. I just started asking people about that. And I heard from more folks in baseball than not that they didn't think it would be a major factor because it is so unpredictable, because you can't count on any kind of a work stoppage, let alone a lengthy one, because if you need something for next year and controllability beyond that, you're going to need it whether there's a work stoppage or not, frankly, right? And it's not like you're paying money to these players while you're not paying next year anyway. Now, I think there are some nuanced factors, like we don't really know from a qualifying offer standpoint. Is the qualifying offer going to be part of the new CBA? What kind of money are you going to have to offer a player on a one-year deal that they may turn down so you can get a draft pick? So with guys like Foster Griffin of the Washington Nationals who went to the Cleveland Guardians or some of the other pending free agents that got moved, I don't know how many there are that are in that conversation for a qualifying offer, but how do those teams view that? I mean, that is a CBA-related, work stoppage-related question, probably a little deeper than what you're thinking about, and that's not a non-factor. So I can't say it's a zero, but I don't think, at least based on what I was told, teams were doing anything that differently over the last 2 or 3 days than they would typically do based on what's looming and inevitable.
0: Joined now by our pal, Grant Paulson, host of the Boston Blues Baseball Podcast for Odyssey, as well as Grant Danny over on 106.7 The Fan. You can check that out, 2 to 6.30. You can also check him out on MLB Network Radio, talking all things same ball. Let's rewind to yesterday real quick, shall we, GP? Tarik Skubal dealt a move that, you know, a lot of people anticipated happening. Were you at all surprised by the return that Detroit ultimately got?
1: No, I liked the return. I was not surprised. I think people are crazy. That's what I think. I think people don't understand what the word rental means. I know that Tarik Skubal's unbelievable. Mm-hmm. Multi-time Cy Young, if he was healthy all year, it could have been a three-time back-to-back-to-back Cy Young Award winner. This is one of the best pitchers of his era. All of these things are true. He is not under contract beyond this season. You're not going to get some Juan Soto-esque return for a player who is under contract for a couple of months. So when I saw the original return from the Dodgers, I loved it for the Tigers. Legit, I thought it was really, really good.
0: So let me ask you this, Grant, before I cut you off, while I remember here. Do you think, I said this on my show Sunday morning when it happened, one thing that I was kind of critical of is, well, you had until 6 p.m. Eastern time today, GP. Why not use every bit of the clock that you have?
1: It's a good question. That's the one knock or argument, is you could have waited until the deadline. But these teams are having conversations with other clubs. So it's not like there's going to be a mystery team that swoops in.
0: Yeah.
1: The way that I would presume the Tigers were handling this was they have everyone submit their best and final. You give them the timeline. You say, hey, we want to make this move by, you know, if it's a week out, like Saturday or tonight, or, hey, final offers, get them submitted. We're pulling the trigger in 3 hours. We'll let you know what we decide. That happens all the time. You know, it's not like the Tigers made this trade where they sell off Tarik Skubal to the Dodgers and they never called teams back after, like, their conversations.
0: Yeah.
1: They're doing their due diligence. Could they have waited until 59-59? And at the deadline, I guess, sure, you could have done that. Do I think that they would have gotten a better offer? I guess maybe. Generally speaking, though, when teams are able to land pitchers, you know, there are fewer teams that are looking for that arm, so there's less competition. I guess you could argue maybe that if you miss out on those other guys, you're more desperate. But I just think the nature of trades is you're having all these conversations. You're keeping everyone abreast of who you're talking to. You're giving them a timeline on when you need an answer by. So I don't think that was much of a factor. And again, here's why people knocked it. They look at the fact that the Dodgers won't even feel this.
0: That's kind of for the Dodgers, though, right, GP?
1: 100%. And that's kind of my point is, this is the equivalent of, like, a your buddy who's got a ton of money going to a really nice steakhouse, sitting there eating steak and potatoes and a salad, you know, dropping a big tip, walking out the door, $147 for himself for a dinner or whatever. He never thinks twice about it.
0: Yeah.
1: But for someone else that doesn't get to do that very often, that's right. A pretty big deal. So, yes, the Dodgers traded three players, and someone could look at their system and go, they didn't give up Josue Depaula, they didn't give up Mike Sirota, they didn't give up any of their top three prospects. They gave up their number four outfielder in Zaire Hope or whatever. Zaire Hope would be the number one prospect in 15-18 systems.
0: Right.
1: Zaire Hope's going to hit 25 homers and steal 35 bags in the big leagues most years. He's going to make all-star teams. Like, I am a huge believer in Hope. People say, well, River Ryan's 27 years old. He's Chris Winkie. He's 100 years old, whatever. You know what else he is? Filthy. He's got really good stuff. That's a mid-rotation type starter for a lot of teams right now. And then the throw-in in the deal is pretty stuffy and has some legit numbers in single A and is on the come. So for a rental, that's about as good a rental return as you're going to find. I just don't buy into the narrative that, like, they got not enough or you know, I think people talk themselves into something that was ridiculous. It's like rolling up into, I'm going to use a lot of food analogies because I'm fat. But it's like rolling up into a restaurant with like $40 and thinking you're about to eat like a king. Like, that's your problem if you're shocked that a hot dog costs $9 these days.

0: distraught. Make sense of the deal from Baltimore's perspective.
1: Well, so a couple of things, right? Number one, I like the trade for Baltimore, actually.
0: Okay.
1: But I do feel really bad for Orioles fans because what was supposed to have happened in this era did not happen. They accidentally, a year ahead of schedule, won 100 games, and they kind of said, oh, this is year one of a six or so year window. We don't need to get aggressive. We'll be back next year. They were never back. And it's a really good lesson, I think, for whether you're a small market, medium market, big market team. If you arrive a little bit early, you know, you're knocking on the door, I got to tell you, you can't just count on being back the following season. I think the Orioles are a great indication of that. And when you look at the number one system they had, it ranked via every outlet for years and years. It just hasn't delivered. You know, Jackson Holliday was the number one prospect in the sport. He's a guy right now.
0: Yeah.
1: You look at Colton Kowser, and I could go down the list. I mean, even their superstar, Gunnar Henderson, has played at an MVP level through significant stretches in the big leagues. He's had a down year. Rutschman has actually bounced back and had a really good season, was an all-star this year. But you know, he tailed off after some strong early success in the big leagues. So they got to dive in on what happened there. It's one thing to get prospects to a point where they're killing it at the high minors like Colby Mayo, but then you get into the majors and they really disappoint. You know, Heston Kerstad and others, like, why didn't that work? So I feel for Orioles fans. I have great empathy for this experiment kind of getting off the rails. That said, I think this was a really smart deal. They have a catcher of the future waiting in the wings. He's already been paid. You're not going to be able to play both of them at catcher. There's a little less value for either of them playing first base or DHing at their offensive profile anyway. And it's a multi-year, you know, a return. So you're going to do pretty well. Now, I didn't think they'd do this well. You trade them to Boston. You get Ianson as the centerpiece of the deal. You get three of their top five prospects. You get their top couple of rated right-handed pitching prospects. It's kind of exactly what the O's need. Always a risk. Always looks better on the day you bring all the guys in than 3 years from now because there's going to be players that don't pan out. But I think the Red Sox paid a little bit of a tax for acquiring a guy within the division that the Orioles didn't want to trade to their rival. And they gave up even a little bit more than I thought they would be able to get for Rutschman.
0: If you were a Red Sox fan a couple of months ago, you probably didn't think a move like this was possible. They come off of a sweep this weekend of the Dodgers. You go out and add Adley Rutschman. If you're a Sox fan right now, how are you feeling going into the second half of the season?
1: Well, I mean, you've been elated from Jump Street. I mean, the last month has been a dream. People thought this team was terrible, and basically that it was a fairly listless operation, and they have completely turned themselves around. I think Chad Tracy, their interim manager, deserves a lot of credit. I mean, their president of baseball operations, Craig Breslow, has gone from, you know, being on a hot seat where people wanted him out to being in the running for the point. So I think that their turnaround, their renaissance has been an all-timer. And the fact that they ripped off, I think it was, what, the 14 straight wins. And I mean, even after they lost a couple games there, they're right back on a fairly lengthy winning streak. They've been the best team in the sport since they turned a corner. And it's not like an overly impressive roster of, you know, huge payroll, like stars at every position. I mean, they've done a nice job kind of passing the baton, different player every day. I think they're well-built with starting pitching. Some of the guys that we thought early in the year to be trading, you know, young arms like Peyton Tolley have come on. The way that, you know, their young pitcher, Jake Bennett, who they got in a deal with Washington for Luis Perales' pitch, he's been one of the better arms in the sport since he came up, made Connelly early expendable, a guy that they trusted to pitch in the playoffs after four starts last year, who's still only 24 years old and looks like a mid-rotation type starter. Like, that's what kind of starting pitching they have, that they're willing to give up Connelly early for a bat. Unfortunately, Curtis Meade already got hurt. But if I'm a Red Sox fan, I'm elated, I'm giddy, and I'm feeling really good because they're going to have a momentum going into the stretch run of this season that, frankly, Tampa Bay or the Yankees probably aren't likely to.
0: Outside of the teams that are kind of like at the top of the standings in terms of Major League Baseball in both the AL and the NL, the teams that have the best record, is there a team in the second half that you expect to kind of, I wouldn't say come out of nowhere, Grant, but continue to kind of chop wood and get themselves, you know, either in the wild card race or in the divisional race?
1: I like the Pirates, I think, a little bit in the NL for that wild card 3 spot.

0: making a move to fortify their bullpen today, adding one of the better relievers on the market was a win. I still think there's a little bit more in the tank offensively there. And I bet on starting pitching. I know Skeens is not having his normal season, but Jared Jones is a flamethrower. You know, when you're going good, to be able to dip into a rotation, the way Ashcraft threw making an all-star team this year, I think that they're four deep or so in a rotation that I can kind of count on. That's how you rip off winning streaks. You know, the teams like the Cardinals, the Nats, the Marlins, they can't rip off those winning streaks. They haven't had the same consistency in the second half with their starting pitching. I could see the Pirates going five in a row, six out of seven, just because they'll get a run where, you know, it's a lot of quality starts strung together.
1: We'll let you go with some football talk, Grant. I know you were out at Commanders Park today. Can you be our eyes and ears for a second in terms of like what you saw in the first day of pads for the Washington Commanders?
0: Yeah, it was a good workout. They got a lot of good work in. I'm always a fan of that first day of pads because it's funny. You can always tell who, like, the dudes that are just so excited to throw pads on are. Like, Caleb on Chase on, the New England Patriot last year, who was signed for $12 million, basically was acting like it was, like, September 14th. Like, the dude was just – I mean, he had two hits that would have been monster hits in a regular season game, getting dudes on the ground. And you're just like, all right, maybe slow your roll a tad. Like, look out for your guys a little bit. But he was very physical, jumping around. It's just a fun day, you know, after several days of running around in shorts.
1: Yeah.
0: But I'll say this. Jaden Daniels has been better and better since the first day of camp. He's in a new offense, some challenging concepts under center, some things that he's never been asked to do. I thought his ball placement, his accuracy today was the best it's been all camp. The rookie wide receiver they drafted out of Clemson, Antonio Williams, I wanted to see him with pads. They've got a couple physical corners in the nickel inside, like Amik Robertson coming over from Detroit. They can get their hands on him and see how he kind of worked in that area. And he's very shifty on his feet. You can see what they like about him. And I'll tell you, the star of the day today was their seventh overall pick, Sonny Styles.
1: Okay.
0: He was coming downhill, kind of run fits and some blitzes, and he was just violent and physical and fast. And I think he's mostly been quiet in camp. He ramped it up on Saturday, was kind of very fast, made a couple plays in the flat. But today, at this fourth practice, and I've been at all four of them, it was by far the most noticeable and physical he's been, not surprising with the pads coming off.
1: Love to hear that, man. I won't be out there, I think, again till either Wednesday or Thursday. So super duper excited for that. Appreciate you getting us up to speed with that, my friend. Grant, that's all for you, buddy. Appreciate you making some time for us tonight. Staying up late with us, man.
0: Always a pleasure. I appreciate you letting me know. It was a fun day, fun trade deadline. So good chatting about it.
1: That is Grant Paulson of MLB Network Radio. Give him a follow on the X app at Grant Paulson. More wrestling on sports tonight. Comes at you next.
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0: watch some more sports tonight. Stop number 5 of my NFL training camp tour took me to the City of Brotherly Love. I am still here in the City of Brotherly Love. If you're checking us out on the YouTube stream, you see the Mike Flag. Shout out to WIP hosting your boy, allowing us to get this show off of the ground tonight. Eagles practice, we'll recap that coming up in the 1 a.m. hour on the East Coast, 1 o'clock a.m. On the dot, that is. Right now, I do want to get into, real quick, before we reset things here momentarily, the 2023 quarterback class, the two quarterbacks that were at the top of that draft, C.J. Stroud, Bryce Young, they're going to be under the microscope all season long. Gave me some pretty strong thoughts on Wednesday, I believe it was, about how I felt about C.J. Stroud and where he stood in terms of, you know, whether he was going to get an extension or not. Bryce Young, the quarterback that went 1-1 overall in that draft, that doesn't have nearly as much talent and isn't nearly as tall or good at the position. We're closer to a decision with that contract than we are the C.J. Stroud contract. I think that has everything to do with Bryce Young's camp going, you know what, let's not take a risk here. If they're going to put something on the table, let's put pen to paper, because there's no guarantee, one, that I'm going to stay healthy, and two, that I will outplay the way that I've played already to this point in my career. And to address the latter portion of what I just said, if it is a situation where he doesn't play better than he's played to this point in his career, he's screwed and probably won't be a starter much longer in the National Football League. Y'all know how I feel about the situation. You know how I feel about Bryce Young. If you're taking a look at their injury situation in camp, I mean, it feels like every important piece that's touched the grass this summer for the Carolina Panthers is dealing with some sort of injury, ranging from ACL tears to soft tissue injuries. They're getting hit every which way by the injury bug right now. They are. And if you're a Panther fan out there, buckle up. That division is going to be a lot more competitive than people give it credit for. Coming up top of the midnight hour, we recap Steelers practice next. This is Westwood One Sports.
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in Eastern Time. My training camp tour continued this afternoon in the city of brotherly love for the Philadelphia Eagles in exactly 1 hour, 1 hour in Eastern Time. I will recap everything that I saw out at Eagles practice before

job, but then you don't know. Dave Cutler doesn't have to poop on the Commanders, but got it. He just agrees. I have been covering the Commanders in the broadcast facility since 2022.

Kenneth, and the millions invited guys. Everybody

your kids at the Steelers practice or another practice. To the football. The Pittsburgh Steelers on paper. On paper. Are we like better teams in the AFC? But that leaves me with a wide range of space.

is a mid-season form. I fully agree. If you're a fantasy football player out there, first and foremost. But if you choose to do that, I'm talking to that guy. He's going to get targets early and often. The other young man that stood out for the Steelers offensively, the fact that their rookie, Jeremy Bernard, has been the first team reps with the offense at this point, in his career, early, hey, Ryan said he did something in the spring that they loved. Three games. But when it comes to the Steelers and what ultimately causes them to succeed or fail in 2026, obviously, the offensive line, like I said, in the secondary. But the quarterback, Aaron Rodgers, is a big part of this as well.

room, I thought, well, what the hell, Mike? But I thought Mike might not think. Well, I kind of forced these two dudes to like each other because the one's the right receiver and one of the two good ones. Couldn't understand it. Those two personalities, I feel like, are on total opposite ends of the spectrum in terms of who they are

Bondage. You just do. You just do. But for Rodgers, man, the fact that he's coming back, the fact that he's playing this final game, I know how I felt about this early on in the offseason. I did not understand. I'm going to say something. I did not understand.

They can't come to the face of the game. I'm past that, though. When it comes to Pittsburgh. All right, I'm past that. I don't understand what the story is. Pittsburgh fans are old, and the Pittsburgh fans are old fans. So when I love what the top of their depth chart looks like, right? When I love what they have when they're healthy, when it's 75-7, there's not many times in the NFL taking over the Steelers. But when a team is in the bag, injuries are a negative.

0: occasionally. And sometimes, you know, India just not standing around. Adjusting each other's shoulder pads, making sure you look good, bro. You play good, look good, feel good, play good. Not Steelers practice. Not with the edge rushers, at least. But the rest of the team I can't speak for. The edge rushers in particular. Constantly moving, making the most of every opportunity on that practice field. And it feels like if they're healthy, that can be the key to the Steelers' defense. If you can rush the passer, those additions that you made in the secondary, Jamel Dean, Jaquan Brisker, they come to light. Jaquan Brisker, by the way, did something I've never seen before. He had over 130 family members out of practice. He's from the Pittsburgh area. He's having his family reunion. Having his family reunion the day after Steelers training camp. When we're off, they had the very next day. Loved it. That's what this is all about. That is what this is all about. Shout out to Quanti B, as I like to call him in the Pittsburgh area. But the Steelers team are fascinating. I look at the Eagles, and we'll talk about them in great detail coming up. Top of the 1 a.m. hour on the East Coast, 1 o'clock Eastern time. We'll get into the Philadelphia Eagles and what I saw out at their practice this afternoon. But I feel eerily similar about the Eagles and the Steelers. Wide variance of success. I can see the Steelers being a six-win team. I can also see the Steelers being in the AFC Championship. I could. The determining factor in all of this, though, we know it, is going to be the quarterback, Aaron Rodgers. He spoke about reuniting with the big polar bear, Pittsburgh's own, Mike McCarthy. He had this to say about being reunited with the old man, Mike McCarthy.
1: Mike and I have a lot of history together. You know, we were different places when he first came out in 06 to Green Bay. But lots happened between then and now. We'll laugh about because, you know, he was my age when he took the job, I believe, in Green Bay. And he just had Alex, his oldest daughter. And now, you know, he's got the two boys. On Jesse's side, he's got two beautiful girls who are like almost all the way grown up now. It's pretty wild to see. But it's fun to catch him. I hope he would say the same, catching me now. I think I'm a little less intense.
2: Okay.
1: In some of those meetings, you know, I'm a little more, you know, I don't care. You know, I'll say whatever I want. What are you going to say?
2: Yeah.
1: About this organization.
0: Oh, my God. And at the time, that was him being just a total jackass. But what he said was interesting, man. He is here because Mike McCarthy is here. That's the sad part about it. And I'm like, is the front office of the Steelers and the head coach of the Steelers on the same page? Doesn't it sound like the only reason Rodgers was back is because of McCarthy? That's what it sounds like. Question is, will that relationship ultimately be fruitful for all parties involved? Talk about the Steelers from a win-loss perspective, Rodgers in terms of how he wants to close out his career. Will it work? That's the big question for the Philadelphia, the Pittsburgh Steelers. I happen to feel like it will. I'm pretty bullish on the group. I am. Yeah, I know what I said last week. I believe for the first time since the 90s, all four teams are going to make the playoffs out of the AFC North. Ravens have the best odds at -112. Bengals +184. We'll talk about Cincy coming up here momentarily as well. Steelers at +510. Browns at +2100. I think the Steelers' odds being +510 compared to the Ravens at -112. There's not that significant of a gap between Baltimore and Pittsburgh for sportsbooks to be looking at them this way. This is not. That's not. You go up and down both of those losses, that's just simply not the case. And lucky for me, this is why you all are lucky, man. You get to tap into Russell Bowl Sports tonight. We're the only national radio program without boots on the ground at training camp. I didn't see any other radio programs there, guys. I'm not lying. I'm not trying to pop it. I'm being real. So trust me when I say that there's not a sizable gap in talent between the roster of the Pittsburgh Steelers and the Baltimore Ravens. In this division, as I have said, every chance I get, this division is going to be an absolute slobber knocker. Point blank. Remember when the AFC North was known for black and blue football? That's what we're going to see coming up for 2026 because every team in that division, even the damn Browns, are formidable. They got a shot, in my opinion. The thing I love about the Steelers, though, if there's anything that I love about that football team, is the togetherness of that bunch. And maybe I'm a little bit biased, and I have a recency bias because I was sitting in the cafeteria watching them mingle with one another. I'm watching parents of rookies go up to parents of veterans. And everybody, it just felt like a family environment in Pittsburgh. Even with the rookies. I got to catch up with two of them post-practice. I don't know if you want to hear my conversation with Jeremy Bernard. Receiver out of Alabama. Someone who we've been hearing about him since the spring. He had a bite during the spring about Rodgers where he's saying, yeah, Rodgers be on my ass. You know, like Rodgers is always coaching me up. And I think initially I took it as like, ooh, why is Aaron Rodgers on your ass all the time? Mr. Bernard, what are you not doing right? But then I realized the kid just gets it. Spoke with him at length after practice. It was part of our conversation, myself and Steelers rookie right out, Jeremy Bernard, after Steelers training camp practice on Saturday.
2: It's number, what, three in the books for the Pittsburgh Steelers here at training camp. I'm here with rookie wide receiver Jeremy Bernard after practice number three. Let's talk to you off the record, man. What do you think the coaches like about your game to where they're giving you reps with this first team already?
3: I think they just know that, you know, I'm versatile. You know, I know the playbook. I know, you know, my responsibilities. They know I'm going to give everything I can for the team and have, and let my players have success. You know, I'm a selfless player, so, you know, I just make the most of my opportunity that they give me and just continue to work and get better, ask questions, be a sponge.
2: Have all your teammates told you that you're like a football angel? To get to go from, damn, Alabama to Pittsburgh with the Steelers, man, two of the most first-class organizations at the collegiate level and the pro level.
3: Yeah.
2: What are some of the similarities, man, between the programs?
3: Man, just like the culture and then the fan base is the most unique thing. Like the way that they support, the way that they come out to practices and, you know, how much they show love. Like that's been something that I've been in for the last 2 years. And to be able to come to an organization like that is just a blessing.
2: But Hall of Famer in the center, was there ever a point in time when you was like, hold the hell up, man. This is Aaron freaking Rodgers that's throwing me the football.
3: Yeah, most definitely. It's definitely a surreal moment.
2: How's our relationship been?
3: No, it's been good. You know, he coaches me up. We talk off the field. He teaches me in every moment that he can. I go and I ask him questions, and, you know, we just continue to, you know, build that trust that we need on the field.
2: We also shared the room with one of the most decorated wide receivers in the NFL, in DK Metcalf. Unique personality, got a super passion, it wasn't on the sleeve. What have you learned from DK, and how has our relationship formed since the spring?
3: Yeah, man, I mean, off the field, he's just like a good friend, you know what I mean? Like, you know, he's always, you know, there to support you. He's always trying to give his input whenever he can. He's going to help you, you know, become, you know, a better football player. Learning the game and everything, he has a lot of years under his belt, so he know how the game goes. And so he just tells me to, you know, go out there, be confident in what I'm doing. You know, he knows that I know my responsibilities, and, you know, I'm going to make the most of my opportunities whenever those times come. But, you know, it's just been great being able to learn from each of them. Michael Pittman, you know, Ron, and also DK. So it's been great having all those guys in the room.
2: Well, Emerson, right, man. I don't know how much you follow the NBA. Crazy offseason. LeBron on the move.
3: Yeah, I don't.
2: Really?
3: Not for real.
2: Wow. There we go.
3: Yeah.
2: You not good at basketball when you was?
3: No, I hoop, but I'm not. I like to be outside and doing stuff. Like, that's how I was when I was younger. So I never really paid attention to, like, NBA. I watched NFL a little bit. My thing is college football. I love to watch college football.
2: For sure. John, I appreciate you making some time for me as always, brother.
3: For sure.
0: Man. After hearing from Jeremy Bernard, makes you want to like the Steelers a little bit more just because he is just a stand-up young man and a stand-up individual. We'll keep the conversation on the AFC North coming up on the other side. You know how I feel about the Browns. I was at Ravens practice, I've been at Steelers practice, the team that I didn't mention, and probably the most slept-on team within the division. I'll tell you why next.
4: 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Coach Ben Johnson, are you worried? He's used to seeing a lot of attention so far. Is it all too much too soon for the Madden cover star, Westwood One Sports?
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0: also about Sports Night. Youngest in charge, and that one game in the flesh for you all here tonight. On the road, baby. As we continue our Westwood One Sports Night training camp tour. Today, I was in the city of brotherly love. On Friday, I will be in Cleveland. And it's honestly the stop on the trip that I'm most excited about, because that Cleveland Browns quarterback competition is probably one of, if not the biggest storyline of this NFL training camp. We'll talk about the Browns a little bit later. I want to keep things in the AFC North, though, for a second, because after seeing Baltimore, after seeing Pittsburgh, one, like I said, I don't think the gap between those two teams is as significant as some might make it seem. I think they're close to each other in terms of talent. I really do. And, you know, I'll be curious to see, you know, how both of those teams end up faring coming up in 2026. But there's one team in the division that I'm not going to say they're not talked about, but it damn sure feels like we're not giving them credit in terms of just how high their ceiling could be. I think the Cincinnati Bengals are the most slept-on team, the most slept-on Super Bowl contender that exists in the National Football League. Yes, that is how I would describe the 2026 Bengals. They are a Super Bowl contender. Why do I feel that way? Well, I don't know if you all understand it or not, because you played on a poopy team. Dexter Lawrence is a unit. Dexter Lawrence is a game wrecker. Right? Somebody that opposing offensive coordinator is trying to prepare for. He brings legitimacy to that pass rush. Him, John Allen, Boye Mafe, they have a real group of rushers up front that I think can make some things happen. DJ Turner. Last year was one of the best man-to-man corners in the NFL. You know what he didn't have? A pass rush. That guy's going to be much better coming up in 2026. I love what the Cincinnati Bengals have and what the Cincinnati Bengals are. I do. I think it ultimately starts with the defense. That's it. If that pass rush can live up to its potential, it makes the Bengals a Super Bowl contender. It does. We know what we're going to get on offense. We know what we're getting out of Joey Cartier and James Burrow. We know what we're getting out of a wide receiver duo. Question is the defense. Who gets to go up against that defense each and every day in practice? Amarius Mims is a big mamma jamma. That's the best way I can put it. Brother's a mountain of a man. When this Bengals team broke for the summer, and each of the position coaches asked or told a player, hey, work on this going into the summer. I want you to have this skill, this trait, when you come back in the summertime. I would love to know what they told Amarius Mims. Here's the thing about the big offensive tackle for Cincy. He is someone that got the course of the regular season last year, right? And look, this is a byproduct of just what they were as a team. He is somebody that last year I felt continued to get better and better and better. Now, obviously, that offensive line as a whole, since Joe Burrow's gotten to town, was not very good, right? But they haven't been a top unit in the NFL since Joe Burrow's been in the National Football League. The group that they had last year, I think, was starting to come together at the tackle spots with Williams and Orlando Brown Jr. on the interior, and they dealt with injuries. Cody Ford in and out the lineup. Devin Young pups in and out of the lineup. Fairchild in and out of the lineup. I feel like in 26, this offensive line, just by nature of being a year older, a year more physically mature, should be a lot better. They should. And if they are, well, we know what the Cincinnati Bengals offense has the potential to be. But I'm more interested in the defense. That, to me, is going to make or break 26 for the Cincinnati Bengals. Their pass rush in particular. And I think that pass rush has the ability to make everyone else on the defense that much better. Who's tasked with going up against that pass rush each and every day out at practice? The man we were just mentioning, a mountain of a man, Armarius Mims, had this to say about the Bengals' rush after the first couple of practices in training camp.
1: Offense is a little different. Like I said, we got a different defense out there. You know what I'm saying? A lot of just one-on-ones and just five down, just pushing that pocket. So something we got to be up for the challenge for, and we're up for the challenge for it. Like I said, man, I'm just blessed to be able to go get some guys, we're going to get some practice, man. It feels like a game out there, honestly. It feels like we're in a game.
0: Hey, that's a compliment to the group as a whole. The games can't come sooner, though, if you're a Bengals fan. I would be chopping at the bit to see the Cincinnati Bengals in action if I was a Bengals fan. To prove everyone wrong. Because I think there's this narrative out there about Cincy that, yeah, kind of is what it is. People talk about Joe Burrow potentially being disgruntled and leaving all the time. The reality is for Cincy, yes, it's been a struggle ever since they pushed their ticket to the Super Bowl a couple of seasons ago. They haven't been back. This roster that they currently have on paper may be the best roster that they've had in this Joe Burrow era. It's a real sentiment that I got. I feel that way about this group. I do. They're still second linebacker, though. That's the one Achilles heel between Benitez Knight Jr. and Barrett Carter. They don't have professional linebackers. That's a problem in a division that boasts Jalen Warren, Rico Dowdle, Derrick Henry, Lamar Jackson, Quinshon Judkins. You better be able to stop the run in this division. I don't know if the Bengals will be able to based off of what they have at linebacker. Now, I love Sexy Dexy in the middle. Whatever he can do, well, he's a run stuff. That's great. He can only do so much. Their linebacking duo last year was the worst in football. They've gotten better around them. Will it make them better as a whole? That's the question when it comes to the Cincinnati Bengals. What's up, though? Sound asleep at the wheel are a lot of you. That's on them, though. They've got to make you a believer. I think they will coming up in 2026. How fast will they start? What are the schedule to start? 20-4 on the road. Home for Tampa, at Houston, at Pittsburgh, home for Jacksonville. So I'm going to find out early on in the season what it is and what it ain't when it comes to the Cincinnati Bengals. And you will know right away whether or not there's going to be a good football team. They just will. There's some fights in practice last week. Things got chippy. The Bengals are frisky. They're interesting. I think in 2026, the meow of the Bengals turns into a rah. That's what I think. If I'm wrong, that sucks. I believe in him, man. I do. I think what's more fun to talk about with Cincy, though. I'm being messy. What's more fun to talk about with Cincy is the bottom falling out. And what happens next with Joe Burrow. that is the fun conversation I have surrounding this team. Although it is a probably unrealistic thing, still fun to ponder over. That's how I would put it. 410-4910 is the number here on Monday night edition of Westwood One Sports Night. If you're just now joining us, talk all things Major League Baseball right out of the chute about Grant Paulson, MLB Network Radio. Joined us at 11:20 p.m. Eastern Time. If you miss any of that, you can go back in the live stream, download the podcast. Every year, I'm tapping on to go hear that. Grant Paulson, absolutely awesome on the trade deadline of Major League Baseball. It has come and gone. A lot of teams got better. A lot of fan bases left scratching their head by the lack of activity from their respective franchise. So we'll rehash the MLB trade deadline a little bit later on in the show. I do want to stick to the National Football League some more because Aaron Rodgers and Mike McCarthy, they're back together in Pittsburgh with the Steelers. Like I said, I was there on Saturday. Last time these two were together, they were at much different stages of their professional career, obviously. Mike McCarthy now, the adult in the room, leading the Pittsburgh Steelers, living out a childhood dream. And then Aaron Rodgers. Final swan song. Final swan song for that. It feels like as we continue to go throughout training camp, we're going to hit stories out of Pittsburgh. We're going to hear about that group and how things are gelling, how things are clicking. They look good, but I got to see them. When we come back, though, those two, McCarthy and Aaron Rodgers, they're debating something. Whether or not Aaron Rodgers should play in the preseason. I want you all to begin to line up on the phones with that. At 410-840-4910. What a culture conversation here on Westwood One Sports Night. How do you feel about starters playing preseason football? We'll show you on that next on Westwood One Sports.

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1: Starting with rock and rolling as we get you up before Eastern Time. Here it is from on Sports Night. My training camp tour continued this afternoon. I was in Philadelphia visiting the Eagles. We will recap Eagles practice coming up in exactly 17 minutes. Shout out to the good folks at WIP in Philadelphia, housing your boy, allowing us to get the show to you tonight. However you're tuning in, if you hear us on one of our returning plus affiliates out there on the AM/FM dial, you can check us out via the YouTube stream. Just search Russell on Sports Night. And if you want to keep the conversation rolling with me on social media and off the air, it's at NELL_BTP. My recap from Eagles practice, my recap of Eagles practice coming up in exactly 16 minutes. Aaron Rodgers and Mike McCarthy, the bromance that we never knew we needed. Those two are playing nice with one another, and they have, you know, rekindled in Pittsburgh. For Mike McCarthy, it is a homecoming of sorts. Grew up a Steelers fan, grew up in that area. He has his dream job right now. A lot of people who have good jobs will be like, this is my dream job. I've always wanted to do this. I don't know if anyone meant it more than Mike McCarthy. Watching the too tight suit he had on when he was introduced, like, that's just, he wanted to look good for the day. He didn't embarrass himself. That's how bad he wanted to look good for the day. He wanted to embarrass himself. Having Aaron Rodgers and their relationship, I think, is going to be huge to the success of the Steelers. And I assume that their relationship's fine. You wouldn't be here if the relationship wasn't fine, right? Look at a strong-minded quarterback like Rodgers and a strong-minded head coach like McCarthy. You know, there could be some things that you have differing opinions on, including the NFL preseason. Mike McCarthy has kind of stated that, hey, Mike McCarthy's kind of stated that, hey, like, this is not something we're maybe interested in doing, talking about playing guys in the preseason. It's not. Now, every team is different. I think everyone looks at the LA Rams and the success that they've had over the past several years and go, well, the Rams don't play their guys in preseason, so why should we? You can't. I used to tell my little cousin this all the time. You can't do everything I do. You can't. Like, every team is built different. That's how I would put it. After covering NFL training camps for the past 3 years, the one thing that a casual fan may not get, and if you're there, in attendance of your respective, you know, franchise that you're rooting for allows you to attend training camp. I think all 32 do. Then you'll understand what I'm saying. Training camp in the NFL, specifically at the quarterback position, is night and day different from what actually happens in a regular season game. Most important factor, the biggest difference, you can't get touched. That's what it is. You can't get touched. So therefore, if you're a quarterback, and I was the head coach of a team, my quarterbacks, all of them, will play at some point throughout preseason to build a callus, to get your whistle wet, get your hit before the bullets fly for real. That's the dilemma that they're going to face in Pittsburgh. Aaron Rodgers knows his offense inside and out, like the back of his hand. So, you know, you would assume that he doesn't need to play preseason football, right? You would assume that everything's fine and dandy on the Aaron Rodgers preseason front. And whatever decision they come to is the decision that they come to. It may not be something that is super, super important now, but I can see it as we get closer and closer, it becoming a talking point. Here's Mike McCarthy on whether or not Aaron Rodgers will play in the preseason.
2: I mean, those decisions are really going to be made once we get up to it. I mean, trust me, I have a lot of ideas. I have a lot of, I'm going to talk about this, you know, in the beginning. We have plans. left in you and be in a healthy system. Let's see what happens. You know, what can happen between one and two. So, but yeah, he'd like to play. I would like to see him play. So, but we won't make a decision until we get all the way to it. So, there's more that goes into that. Just having one player play. It's the combination of players.
3: If the Steelers want to reach their potential in 26, Washington's got to play in the preseason. I would open up the phones on this, though, at 310-844-4910. Because the Dallas Cowboys, their head coach Brian Schottenheimer came out yesterday and said, yeah, our guys aren't going to play any preseason action. They're debating as to whether or not they're going to let Caleb Downs play some preseason football simply because he's a rookie. He's never done it before. The teams that feel that they can get away with it, like, good luck. Good luck. I don't buy the notion that you can just win consistently without having your guys play in the preseason. I just don't buy it. And I know we've seen it happen across the league, but it's like I said a moment ago, you can't do everything I do. That's what you tell a younger family member, right? You can't eat everything I eat. Babies, for whatever reason, always been eating popcorn. But I'm damn well they can't handle it. They get stuck in little teeth. Get more popcorn. That's how I feel about this situation. Other teams should not play their guys in the preseason like McCarthy. You can't move that way. And I was asking a staffer, or not a staffer, a media member, on the sideline of practice. I asked him this. I said, man, it doesn't look a little sloppy. Not sloppy. It looks a little lethargic out here. And they were like, yeah, that's Mike's big thing. He's all about protecting his players. He wants to protect the players. All right. Or protecting the players gets you in Dallas. Got you fired, Mike. That's fine, pal. So, I hope that he's being honest, that they're going to think through this and it's going to be a long, thought-out process, because it needs to be. We're going to start putting more importance on the preseason, guys. I know what some folks are going to say, what the hell is this guy talking about? The thing that they're trying to get rid of for now? We still have more importance on it? Yes. Yes. Here's why. When it comes to preseason football, right? When it comes to preseason football, I was a man that was leading an organization. My guys would play. My quarterback in particular would play. But it's a tone setter, man. I don't care what anybody says. It set the tone. Not the end result. But how your starters look if they play. There's a tone that gets set. There's a swagger that comes along with it if you play well.

good starters playing in the preseason. Do you have a problem with your team's starters playing in the preseason? 310-840-910 is the number. I'm going to put my own team under the microscope because I was hot last year when Jaden was only receives one series of work during the entire preseason when it proceeds to get hurt during the regular season. That's going to play. That's the way I can put it. The only way you get ready to play football is by playing football. It's AAU basketball where you can really show it and get better. You got to play, man. For real, with the refs and the whistles and tackling guys on the ground. And that team in particular, on behalf of Washington Commanders. I'm going to take it back to them. I'm going to be selfish here for a second. I'd be ready to riot if all the starters don't play defensively. Going into the preseason. I'm sure they're going to scheme on both sides. You got to play your guys. But from their vantage point, what are we looking for? What are your thoughts on the culture of preseason football now in the National Football League? 410-840-910. Do you think it's something that needs to happen? Do you think it's something that can continue? And if your team decides to fix it, 410-840-910. I think as we go throughout the night, hopefully we get a bunch of different thoughts on this. But if we go throughout the night, there's a bias that I have. You got me. Cats out of the bag. There's a bias that I have right now. The bias that I have exists in towards the NFC. The NFC East in particular. There's a bias that I have of the NFC Conference and the NFC East in particular. But I think you're wrong. I'm a Commanders fan. Of course you're biased towards the NFC East. It's not the Commanders, though, guys. It's not. I told you, my training camp will continue today. I was out in Philly. I'm still out in Philly. What's the phrase? Recency bias? Maybe that's what some of you will call this when it comes to my inside affinity for the Philadelphia Eagles. I've said all offseason long, they've got the widest variance of potential team success of any team in the NFL. I can see them being a 6-1 team. I can see them punching their ticket to the Super Bowl. Bunch of different ways that things can go for the Eagles. The big question for Philly coming up in 2026, how will quarterback Jalen Hurts fare in this new Sean Mannion offense? I got the chance to get an up-close and personal look at the Super Bowl champ. Recap Eagles practice for you next.

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0: Yes! That was redundant. I'm Lenore Willingham, getting you to 3 a.m. Eastern Time. Here on Russell Moore Sports Night, baby. Let's roll! Halfway through this bad boy. Let's finish it up strong. My NFL training camp tour, it continued out in the city of brotherly love. I'm still here. If you're watching this on the YouTube stream, we appreciate you doing so. That is one of several different ways you can chime in on the program or tap into the program. 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You can get at us on YouTube, as I mentioned. Just search Russell Moore Sports Night. You can get the combo along with me on social media. It is at NELL_BTP. If you're watching on the YouTube stream, you see the logo in the background, man. That's our guys at WIP, allowing me to crash here, do the show, and make sure you all get entertained here tonight. I got to see the Eagles today, boys. Boys and girls. It's been a humbling experience, is what I would say. I always like to, I take pride in being an unbiased fan. I consider myself not biased towards the Commanders. I might be as biased as I just can't see. I consider myself biased. So I am willing to pump up my team at all costs, even if it means putting down a team that really doesn't deserve it. I've said this all offseason that the Philadelphia Eagles have the widest variance of success of all teams in the NFL. I can see them being a 6-win team. I can see them going all the way to SoFi, representing the NFC in the Super Bowl. But that's the type of range that they have. It's very wide, right? Today, after watching the Eagles' boots on the ground in person, I can't believe I'm saying this, I was wrong on the 2026 Eagles. There's no chance in hell that this team wins 6 games. Even if they get ravaged by injury, and at worst, they're a 9-10-win team. When it's all clicking, and everyone's on the same page, and everyone's got an understanding and a mastery of their offense, the Eagles are going to be a problem. The Eagles are going to be a force to be reckoned with. It pains me to say that. It does. But I got to keep it real here. And it starts on the defensive side for me. I feel like on defense for Philadelphia, but they have it all three levels. Linebacker with Jahad Campbell, Zach Bond, the interior duo at tackle with Jalen Carter, Jordan Davis, the two savages on the perimeter at corner between Rick Woolley and Quinyon Mitchell. Quinyon Mitchell had a pick six today, Jalen Hurts. They're a big, fast, physical group, man. And I like the depth they have up front along the defensive line as well. No one says hungry coming off of injury. That's the other thing that stood out about Philly today. Their edge rush unit is as deep as they come. Arnold Ebiketie from the Atlanta Falcons signed there via free agency. They've got Jalen Hunt, who had a career year last year. They brought in AJ Epinesa by way of Buffalo. There's some good Nolan Smith comes back after getting hurt last year. There's some dudes coming off the edge for the Philadelphia Eagles. I think that defense is going to spearhead what they are in 2026. I think the offense is going to take some time to catch up, but they will at some point. They will at some point. Let's do this. 410-840-4910 is the number. We're going to keep talking about the Philadelphia Eagles and like recap and empty out my practice notebook here. We're going to keep talking about Philly, but I do want to go to the phones. Interesting conversation that I want to have with you all. Let's reset things for those that are just joining us, Oliver Popular. We got to hear from Steelers head coach Mike McCarthy, and this is something that may seem like a nothing burger now, but I promise you, as we get closer and closer to the start of the preseason, this will be put back under the microscope. Here is Mike McCarthy on his plans for his guys during the preseason.
1: Those decisions are really going to be made once we get up to it. I mean, trust me, I have a lot of ideas. I have a lot of

0: the same way, so, but we won't make a decision until we get all of this. There's just no way that goes into that, just having one player play is the culmination.
1: Any team that decides to rest its starters during the postseason, you're soft. S-A-W-T. Soft. 1,000%. And I didn't feel this way until I got the chance to watch training camp practices. Specifically at the quarterback position, where that position is so different between regular season, preseason, and then practice, right? You cannot simulate what you're going to get in a game at the quarterback position in practice because you can't touch them. You don't want to risk injury. For that reason, I think it's paramount that all quarterbacks across the NFL, especially one in a new system, should be playing in preseason. You should. Short money don't make no money. Let you guys go. You need game reps at that position to get better. Just the reality of it. Now, other positions, okay. Maybe I'll hear you out. But, like, man, I keep saying it. It sounds like a broken record. To me, the only way you get ready to play football is by playing football. So the idea of teams sitting guys in the preseason, I mean, we've seen the Rams do it. They've had a lot of success. I mean, we've seen the Chiefs do it. They've had some success. But even last year, damn it, Pat Mahomes played a whole half of the second preseason game. So even they're changing their mentality. Should be the league's mentality. Play your starters during the preseason. Not your stars, your starters. Play your starters during the preseason. Everybody should be. Don't let week one be the first time you see them get live bullets. 310-840-4910. What do you make of the preseason culture throughout the National Football League? Give me your favorite team and give me your reaction if they chose to sit their starters for the entirety of the preseason. 310-840-4910 is the number here on What's Up Bucks Sports Night. Carl is in Massachusetts. Wanting to chime in. Carl, what's going on, my friend? To get reps. And I understand where these coaches come from in terms of trying to protect guys during the preseason. You don't want to lose someone in a meaningless football game. If you're considering the preseason meaningless, though, I think that shows your character flaw as a football coach or a football evaluator. How the hell can you call the preseason meaningless? Your guys get better. So you fine-tune your skills. You sharpen your tools in the preseason. I'll be playing my guys during preseason. 310-840-4910. Mike McCarthy and Aaron Rodgers, I wouldn't say they're at odds, but they don't really know what it is going to be when it comes to the preseason plan of one Aaron Rodgers. I look, plays in the preseason and gets hurt. I'm not laughing at the idea of that, I promise. It would just be the most Steeler-like thing ever. I know some of you are going to say, what do you mean Steeler-like? They're the Steelers, they're the gold standard. Or more. More. Everything that has happened to Pittsburgh, everything that's transpired with Pittsburgh post-Kenny Pickett, or post-Ben Roethlisberger, rather. No, shit. Let me change what I'm talking about. 3-1-0-8-4-4-9-10. Do you want your team starters playing in the preseason? Johnny is in Chicago. Johnny, your team, and do you want to see your starters play now in the preseason?
2: Hello, guys. I love the show.
1: Appreciate you.
2: You know what, guys? I have a little bit of mixed emotions because here's the thing. If you play the starters, you run the risk, like you said, of people getting hurt and actually jeopardizing your season. But fans are not paying to go see preseason games to watch the second and third stringers. They're playing to go see the actual team. So, I mean, if you look back at the movie like Replacements or Invincible, I mean, those movies reflect somebody that was down and out. They came back and they played a hell of a, you know, a game and a long shot and they won. But here's my thing. If I'm paying my quarterback, especially quarterback, if I'm paying him millions of dollars, do I want to have him out there to take a free kick and jeopardize the rest of the season? No. But it's...
1: So why don't you set him for week one, too? Week one normally doesn't matter when it comes to the grand scheme of your season. Just set him on week one, too.
2: Absolutely.
1: Forget. I was being sarcastic, pal. I appreciate the call. Absolutely. Come on. 3-1-0-8-4-0-49. So I think it's even more paramount for young quarterbacks in particular to participate and play during the preseason. That position, though, as I've continued to allude to, it's more than any other position in the NFL. You cannot get a real gauge on what a guy is in practice. You got to see him and get real game reps. 3-1-0-8-4-0-49-10 is the number. Myron is in Dallas wanting to chime in on a couple of different things we've hit tonight. Myron, what you got?
3: Yes, how you doing, young man in charge? Listen, to that last caller, you can't play scared. It's football. You can't play scared. Resting your starters, not playing them in preseason, that's playing scared. What you got to do is let them at least go the first quarter, get a little feel of the game, like you said earlier, set the tone, let the rest of the players that's going to come behind them see how it's done, and all that getting injured, worrying about losing them for the season, in my opinion, that's playing scared. You don't play football scared. Football is a contact game. Injuries are going to occur. No one can predict when they happen. So, in my opinion, throw all that stuff out the window. Okay, that's playing scared. Now, with the going back to the Bengals, believe it or not, Linnell, I got the Bengals and the Rams for the Super Bowl.
1: You said that when you called in over the weekend a couple of weekends ago and said that, I believe.
3: Yes, sir, I did. Because when you look at what's been hindering the Bengals, it's always been the defense. And just like the Cowboys, it's all about our defense, right? Now, as long as the Bengals' defense can stay up in that top 20 mark as far as overall defense, you best believe that Joe Burrow and his boys are going to light it up. There's no doubt about it. If you look at what he's been saying in the offseason, he believes it's the best team that he's had, and I believe in Joe, okay? So that's what I have to say on that. Now, as far as your Eagles go, and with them,
1: My Eagles now, man. They ain't my Eagles now. I just called it down the middle, man.
3: I had to throw that in there. I knew I was going to get that type of response. That's why I said it. But my point with the Eagles is, yeah, you know I'm a poke at you. My point is, sure enough, Eagles got a top five defense. Mm-hmm. But again, it's going to fall back on that offense, and I just think losing a true number one and not really replacing a true number one is going to put too much
1: for sure. And I'm gonna let you run my own because we're up against the but I appreciate the call. Bring it strong as always. Yeah, I mean, hit it on the head on the way out about the Eagles. It's gonna be interesting. names aren't sexy on paper. They're not. But if the quarterback plays well, it doesn't matter. 310-840-4910 is the number. Should starters play in the preseason in the NFL? Mike McCarthy earlier today said, yeah, I don't really know what our plan is for Aaron Rodgers and company when it comes to the 2026 preseason.
0: Trust me, I have a lot of ideas. I have a lot of

0: to play. I don't know how many joint practices the Steelers have on their schedule. He's got to play. New offense, new weapons. Spend some time with one another. That's how I look at it. 410-840-4910. Preseason culture in the NFL has changed a lot to the point where now starters are barely playing throughout the course of the preseason. I hate it, and I think the football product has suffered as a result of it, giving your team and your reaction to if your head coach came out like Brian Schottenheimer and said, yeah, we're going to play our guys in all during the preseason. We'll be in a reaction. 310-840-4910 is the number. Let's go to Sergio. What's going on, Serge?
1: I'm good, Ralph. I love the show. First time calling, long time listener. And we'll keep going. And, you know, the GOAT said it best, man. NFL start of the season might be lousy, you know, and it's all because of that shortened preseason and, you know, teams not taking the risk of playing their starters. And so it's like, hey, we want a better product. You got to get, you know, your team out there, the team that you want, you know, starting week one. And it only gets better if, you know, you put our starters in preseason. So,
0: hey,
1: I follow what the
0: coach
1: says.
0: I agree with you, man. I think you're spot on. I appreciate the call. I keep going back to what I said before, man. The only way to get prepared to play football is by playing football. 410-840-4910 is one of your calls coming up. Aaron Rodgers and Mike McCarthy in Pittsburgh, they're debating whether or not Rodgers is going to play in the preseason. We're talking NFL preseason culture on the other side. Give me your team and your reaction if, like Coach Schottenheimer at Dallas, what if your favorite team's coach came out and said, nah, we're not playing our guys at all during the preseason. The facts are also a bunch of words.
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0: 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Here's Bill Willingham.
1: Hello! Brothers and Charles, Bill Willingham, rocking out with you. As we get you up at 3 a.m. Eastern Time, a lot more to get to. We're going to have Elliot Shore Parks, Eagles insider for WIP in Philadelphia, join us. He's also the host of the Go Birds podcast. Anthony's, offend anybody. He is the king of Eagles beat, as far as I'm concerned. I think he's the guy that does the best work. He's unbiased and just shoots it straight about that group. He's going to join us coming up in a half hour in the final hour of power. Then I'll wrestle on Sports Night. I want to go back to the phones and continue to have this conversation surrounding preseason culture in the National Football League. 310-840-4910 is the number. But we'll wrap that conversation up. We're going to hear from the mailman. If you're a football fan, darn it, and I say the mailman, it automatically should pop to the top of your mind who I'm talking about. You should know. We're going to hear from him coming up before we get out of this hour as well. But, man, preseason in the NFL, to me, wouldn't even exist if it wasn't for the sponsorship dollars behind it. Preseason football in the NFL would not exist if there weren't sponsors behind it. Just how Back Together Weekend in the National Football League brings everybody together, right? Everyone gets geeked up. Everyone gets excited for it. If money wasn't behind it, it wouldn't exist either. It's the reality of it. The NFL's smart. They get it. They are a business, man. I understand it. I think we're getting closer and closer to the preseason totally being just wiped away. And I think this year in particular, we're going to see a lot of teams make the choice of not playing their guys in the preseason. I think we're, the older I get, now I'm going to sound like I'm doing, get off my lawn radio. I'm not that type of guy. I get it. I feel like we're getting closer and closer as each year passes. We're getting closer and closer to all starters across the NFL not playing preseason. We're starting to get closer and closer to preseason being a bottom half of the roster showcase because those guys don't get enough reps in practice. Why? Because teams are deciding to go with practice reps for their guys over the preseason action. So in turn, yes, we're going to see the preseason turn into tryouts for the CFL. In other leagues, things of that nature. I'm being facetious when I say that. But the culture of preseason in the NFL has gotten soft. It's gotten soft. I remember, man, Denton, I think I told this story to you off the air. I wonder if you were this way as a young Commander fan as well. We had some suffering that we did, my brother, in terms of when we was growing up watching this team play. I told the story the other night. My uncle Steve, and shout out to my Uncle Steve, my dog. They always take me to Subway. Before we would watch Monday Night Football, if the Redskins and Dallas were playing, or if just the Skins were playing by themselves, he would shoot me to Subway. He knows I love a good Philly cheesesteak from Subway. And some of you out there are probably saying, Subway? Philly cheesesteak? I have a terrible Philly cheesesteak experience to explain to you all a little bit later on in the show. But I would always go get steak and cheese sub before watching Monday Night Football. One year, that tradition spilled over to the preseason. Why? Because I was so geeked up for football. Think about the long months that we have without football. When you get preseason back, I get why everybody's geeked up. We would go literally to across the street, Flower Hill Way, to the Subway, getting, at that time it was buy 2 foot-longs, get one free. We'd both get one and then split it down the middle. Hashtag big boy action. That's what I like to call that. But man, I cared about preseason once upon a time, man. As the culture of preseason has changed, I've changed as well. As the culture of preseason has changed, I've changed too. I'm now angry at where things currently stand. Man, for the life of me, after going to several different NFL camps, you can't tell me what these Bammers are doing in practice. Get you ready for a game. That's why every team, first and foremost, maybe Denton, you can help me with this, my man. Every good team in the NFL joint practices with somebody. Only the bad teams don't joint practice. You have to find a way to build a callus, guys. You have to. And take my word for it. I know you all get geeked up and the hairs on the back of your neck stand up whenever you see a highlight from training camp. It's not real. It's not. I promise you it's not. It gets us all the buzz, you know? But then it wears off once you realize, damn, we still got a whole month and a half. 410-8404-9-10. I am a firm believer that the preseason culture in the NFL is going to ruin the quality of the sport within the first month of the season. It happens each and every year. One, what do you make of the NFL's current preseason culture? And then two, give me your favorite team and your reaction if your head coach did what Brian Schottenheimer did. Brian Schottenheimer, earlier today, said, yeah, we're not going to play any of our guys, any of our starters during preseason. The only guy to make it some work is Caleb Downs because he's a rookie. 310-8404-4910. What do you make of the preseason culture currently in the NFL? Marcel, out in Memphis, wanting to chime in. What's going on, Sal?
2: Hey, good morning, T. Great show. First time calling you.
1: Appreciate you, man.
2: Listen, I'm all for not putting starters in the preseason. I just come accustomed to it, and I think it's only right not to. And, you know, because so much madness can happen within so little time. And then should somebody get hurt, injured very badly, I mean, it changes plans drastically. I know a lot of us on the outside looking in with these coaches and coaching staffs, but if certain key guys get injured, I mean, it's like turning everything upside down just to keep the ship afloat. And that's why I'm just totally against putting starters in for the preseason.
1: But, bro, here's the thing. I don't know what you do for a living. You can walk out of your home and break your ankle, brother. What you going to do, stop leaving the house? That's just not the way that the world works, man. And I use the phrase, if you're scared, go to church. And I'm referring to a First Baptist, preferably. You know what I'm saying? I don't get. And my mentality is changed on it totally. I'll give you some context for me. I'm 28. I'm a failed Division III defensive lineman. So I know a little bit about ball. After covering NFL training camps over the past 3 years, it is night and day, an NFL practice versus an NFL game, to where I don't know how you get prepared for the regular season without playing in the preseason, where you can live tackle and go to the ground. You realize if you don't play your starters during preseason, Marcel, they're just hoping that week one they're going to show up and just be able to tackle.
2: Well, let me go back to what you just said a moment ago.
1: Yes, sir.
2: If you're scared, go to church. Well, I got a counter to that.
1: Mm-hmm.
2: It's like when people say we're all going to die one day. Okay, when did death ever need our help?
1: That was a bar.
2: You know, so thank you. But, you know, I just look at preseason these days as the young and up-and-coming guys and checking out their personal stories mm-hmm. and things like that. I mean, I'm being a Rams fan. It's rather ironic that I'm speaking this way because back in 2009, Chick Green got knocked out for the season. They ended up winning the Super Bowl with Kurt Warner. I mean, who saw
1: that's
2: that
1: crazy.
2: Coming? I didn't even see that coming back then. But I know everybody's not going to have that percentage trade for them in that favor because everybody's not going to have a Kurt Warner all of a sudden become MVP and quarterback a Super Bowl winner.
1: I appreciate the call. I'm going to go back to what I said a moment ago. I believe it's overly true, man. It's overly true. In real time, guys, we are witnessing the end of NFL preseason. I think by the time 2030 rolls around, there is no preseason. And maybe I'll take that back. Not that there's no preseason at all. I think every team in the NFL is going to adopt this practice of not playing starters. Because what we're seeing is a byproduct, right? It's kind of what the last caller just said. The preseason games are going to start turning into a showcase for the bottom of the roster guys, while practice is going to be chock full of your starters getting the lion's share of the reps. That's why the quarterback competition in Minnesota don't make no damn sense. Kevin O'Connell's big-headed ass got those two. Talk about J.J. McCarthy and Kyler. He's got them splitting reps in practice. You're not going to be able to maximize either of those two. You get the best out of either of them if you do not give them the keys to the Ferrari. Take the training wheels off. Thank you. They're pulling their guys in preseason. 410-840-4910 is the number. Let's go to Johnny. Out in Atlanta. Johnny! What's up, Johnny? Good to hear from you, pal.
3: What's going on, Lanero, man? Hey, man, I've been following you on Instagram, man. I like your content, man. But the preseason, I hope we don't get rid of it. Because, like I said, if we went for the preseason, it won't be no Victor Cruz. It won't be no Wilson.
1: Yep.
3: All these people showed up in the preseason and made a name for themselves. Even Tony Romo. So, come on, man. Preseason is for the young guys. So, right now, I look at my Falcons. I'm looking at this defensive line everybody been talking. This defensive linebacker everybody been talking about who we got in the sixth round. So, let's see what he's going to do. And this preseason for the people who are on the cusp of making the team and not the team. So, it was good to see the starters, but if you don't see them, I'm okay with it, especially if our quarterbacks is Michael Penix and Tua. They don't need a play. So, because they're going to be right here anyway, so I'm cool with that.
1: Johnny, God bless you, brother. I forgot you were a Falcons fan, brother. Whatever is good. I mean, I'm going to have for you.
3: Hard.
1: What about some holy water?
3: Thank you.
1: You get up behind the blanket, and I figure something out. The Falcons are lost cause.
3: We're in a lost cause, but I think we need about 15 quarterbacks on the roster.
1: Penix ain't practicing for a whole nother month. It's going to be 2 weeks out of the news.
3: And Tua ain't touched the field yet. Penix been doing more than Tua.
1: That's sad. 310-840. 310-840-4910. I'll be honest. For the entirety of my adult life, outside of 2024, really, I've been in poverty as a sports fan. I've been on a toxic relationship with the Washington Commanders. I tried to leave. I couldn't. I'm an addict. I'm on the patch right now. It's nice to have other teams in shambles. After years of it always being my team that's in shambles, it's nice. Oliver, I feel like any time I bring up, like, how I rooted for the Commanders as a child, and, like, what my childhood was like as a football fan, you do, like, an evil laugh on the inside because you just can't relate. I'm a winner. Have the Packers, like, ever been bad in your lifetime?
4: There's been a couple of years.
1: It's been a couple. Do you remember them?
4: Yes, I remember them. I also have enough postseason shame and sadness to fill up a room, so there is that as well.
1: There's that as well. 310-840-4910 is the number. Benny is in Dallas. On the chime, man. What's going on, Benny?
5: Hey, man, what's going on tonight, man?
1: I'm doing good, brother. Yes, sir. Appreciate you chiming in.
5: Yeah, well, you know, talking to you makes me realize that you're the second smartest man in football right now, you know what I mean? Me being
1: smart. Who?
5: Behind me, Lanello.
1: You the man, Vinny. What you got for me, brother?
5: Look at that. No, I believe in preseason. And, you know, back in the day, I'm an old guy. So, you know, back in the day, you know, we used to watch a lot of preseason. It kind of gave you an idea of what you're going to look for in the regular season and who to look for, you know what I mean? Because the starters used to play like a game and a half, sometimes, you know, two or three quarters, you know. And I think it's ruining, like you said, I think it's ruining in the regular season. And if you'll notice, during the regular season, after the first week, you get a lot of injuries. Because guys are not ready for this, you know.
1: They haven't built that callus.
5: Yeah, you know, and they're not ready for the massive contact and all that. Because the touching and feeling that they're doing preseason right now is just not good enough. It's not going to give you the real game experience. And my 49ers, like I said, we brought back, like I said, I love Brock Purdy. Mr. Irrelevant came to the top, you know, and they brought back our boy this year, Deebo Samuels. And I got to tell you something, now, you may mark this down. The 49ers are going to win the Super Bowl this year. Hey, man, I know you don't believe me, but I'm giving you a heads up, man. When it comes to the
1: brother, I actually feel bad for all the Niner fans out there. The damn team, Jed York needs to dig in his pockets and move the damn practice facility. It's embarrassing how many guys are hurt.
5: Yeah, true story, but guess what? I think by the time the regular season starts, they're going to have the band back together. And I think it's going to go good. And if they stay healthy, they can win it all. And I think you all know that.
1: I appreciate that. You might want to stick around for this, Benny.

0: John Lynch is still the lead decision maker in San Francisco. 310-840-4910 is the number. Lewis at Massachusetts. What in the chime in? What's going on, Lewis?
1: What's going on, man? How you guys doing?
0: I
1: wanted
0: to
1: ask you a question. So what do you think when they're in practice and they're doing scout defense and scout offense, you don't think the quarterbacks are getting enough reps in those situations?
0: It's not even that they're getting enough reps, brother. They can't get touched. If you know, it's almost like it's almost like being a kid, being like an elementary school kid, and you know your parents not gonna whoop your ass. You won't do anything. You don't have your cat on a clean job. You gonna stay up late. You gonna do whatever you want because you know you can't get touched. I feel like the quarterback position, more than any other position in pro sports, it's difficult to simulate game action in practice because those guys are different once contact is involved.
1: Yeah, right. No, I agree. I think they should be playing, and more like you said, it's for the fans, too. I mean, I guess the preseason games are actually good for season ticket holders, you know, because there's only 8 home games. And right. Two extra preseason games, you know, for tailgating, you know, get-togethers. So, I mean, you can look at it like that, but like you said, the NFL knows what they're doing. They know they're making money off those games, too.
0: And look, I ain't mad at them, brother. I ain't mad at them. 310-840-4910. Is the number, and exactly 20 minutes of Pal Elliott Shore Parks, Eagles insider for WIP in Philly, going to join us. I was out at Eagles practice. We get his perspective on what the Dirty Birds have looked like to this point in the season, this point in training camp. Little tease for you. Good day for Jalen Hurts. We'll continue to take your calls, though, at 310-840-4910. What do you make of the current preseason culture in the NFL? Mike McCarthy said he doesn't know whether or not Aaron Rodgers is going to play preseason. Brian Schottenheimer in Dallas saying it today, August the 3rd, that none of his starters are going to play in preseason. Give me your team, your favorite team, and your reaction if your head coach decided to shut down your starters for the preseason. Your calls plus the Mayo Man in Tennessee put his foot in his mouth once again. Let's hear from Will Levis. Let's take your calls next on Russell Bunch Sports.
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0: tonight. 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
1: Everything's fine, ladies and gentlemen. Everything's doing just fine. 4-1-0-8-4-4-9-10 is the number. I don't care how groggy I am. Every time I hear that song, that version of the song, or that show, I will be popped. About an hour and change left to go. And Ted just looks so confused. 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Elliot Shore Parks of WIP in Philly, Philadelphia Eagles Insider, going to join us. 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Before we get to Will Levis, Ryan is in Wisconsin. Wanting a second. Ryan, what's going on, brother? Welcome to Westwood One Sports Night.
2: How you doing?
1: I'm good, man. How you doing?
2: I'm good. So, I had a few bets with my buddies in Wisconsin, and they had Cowboy fans versus all the Packer fans, and I bet two of them that the Cowboys would have a better record overall than the Packers. What's your thoughts?
1: Where are the colleges? Can you give me some more context for that? Come on. Yeah, you got to give me something more than that.
2: What do you mean? I thought the Cowboys would have a better record than the Packers.
1: Oh, I totally misheard what you said because you were muffled. Oh. But your buddy is a Packer fan, and you bet him that your Cowboys win more games than the Packers?
2: I bet three buddies, $100 each. The Cowboys would have a better record than the Packers.
1: Pop, do you want to get in on this? Do you want to get some money?
2: And I look at the odds and the
1: wrong
2: one over the Cowboys. And I'm like, come on, they can't be real.
1: I don't know where to tell you to put your money, but do you agree? Do you want your starters playing preseason football, pal?
2: Absolutely not. No.
1: Are you a Cowboys fan?
2: That's
1: exactly why you're a lifelong loser. I appreciate the call. 310-840-4910 is the number. I want you all to hear from the. Well, I was going to use that time to do a bad Scott Hall impersonation. Don't know how I feel about. I think my favorite moment in wrestling history is when the NWO invaded WCW, and Scott Hall talked about the Nacho Man, really referring to the Macho Man Randy Savage. The Mayo Man Will Levis had this to say about what he believes he is as a starter in the NFL.
3: I know I've put the tape out there already that I'm a dang good quarterback in this league, and I'm even better than I ever have been. So, as a starter, 100%. I know I'm. You know, I think I'm. There are not 32 quarterbacks in this league better than me. I know that for sure.
1: So it'd be different if Will Levis was like the backup to Cam Ward. He's the third stringer behind Mitch Trubisky. What do you mean not 32? There may not be 32 quarterbacks better than you, but there are two on your roster, pal.
4: I think he's right. There are not 32 quarterbacks better than him. There's a lot more.
1: I'm about to say,
4: what? This is a lot longer than 32.
1: The last time we saw Will Levis play extended action, 13 touchdowns, 12 interceptions back in 2024. Kevin Hart has done, I feel like we broke Will Levis. When I say we, I mean the Commanders. I think the Commanders broke Will Levis. I'm being honest.
4: Tennessee is so broken. Why is their third-string quarterback doing a press conference?
1: That's the question of the show, bro.
4: Do you guys not have anybody else better to put in front of a press conference?
1: Yeah, that is strange as hell.
4: Are they just take over?
1: Who makes the... I gotta find out. When we go to Command Land next, or when you go tomorrow, you ask... How do you guys determine who does media and goes to the podium? And if they sent Sam Hartman's ass to the podium ever, it'd be the quietest, shortest press conference you've ever seen in your life.
4: They barely send Marcus Mariota, and he's a well-known second-team guy.
1: Will Levis better just be lucky he's getting airtime. That's what he's going to do with it. He's fighting for his right to be a starter. Back to me saying that Washington broke Will Levis. He went 18 of 37. That's a 48% completion percentage, the lowest completion percentage of his career in a single game. He did throw two touchdowns, though. So maybe we didn't break him too bad.
4: The last tape that he was talking about, he was throwing the ball behind him.
1: Yeah, that's he's much better. That's dunk then. They said he's much better than he was then.
4: Low bar.
1: Did he just not play at all during 2025? I think he had an injury, if I'm not mistaken.
4: Well, I mean, they had Cam Ward. So they're like, hey, we're not doing this.
1: But Cam Ward started every game from day one, right? I'm pretty sure, yeah.
4: Yeah, it's just interesting. Day one started, right?
1: It's interesting that he
4: gets. He's going to learn from Will Levis, respectfully.
1: Well, yeah. He's going to learn from Brian Daboll. Sorry, Dennis defense. 410-840-4910 is the number here on Russell One Sports Night. Final hour of power coming at you momentarily. It's been an interesting show to start here. While we have a couple of seconds, those of you that are just now joining us, just now tapping in, we appreciate you being here. Crazy, crazy Major League Baseball trade deadline. About Grant Paulson, MLB Network Radio joined us. 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Also, if you're listening to us on YouTube, you can rewind. 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Final hour of power coming right at you here on a Monday night edition of Russell One Sports Night. Elliot Shore Parks, Eagles insider for WIP in Philadelphia. He joins the show next in Anaheim Breakdown the Eagles. Stick around for what he thinks about the Commanders as well. That's next.

0: I'm Doc Curdy. Here's a book bit. 100 Bible Verses That Made America, Defining Moments That Shaped Our Enduring Foundation of Faith, by Robert J. Morgan, Thomas Nelson. With so many countercultural ideas about America's origins and motivations being bandied about, it behooves serious students of our nation to investigate the deep spiritual roots of the United States. This book goes all the way back to 1511, from a Spanish conquistador with a different goal than finding riches. His was saving souls. The sermons and the Bible verses which inspired them continue in the colonies. In fact, the first 22 are all in that critical growth era. Number 23 through 36 are set in the American Revolution and are examples for every war, crisis, and special event up to 2019. The author states, not every founding father was a Christian, a Bible believer, or a paragon of virtue. Some of the founding fathers were disciples of Enlightenment rationalism, but even they were intimately acquainted with the contents of the Bible. They vigorously studied Scripture and respected its ethical teaching. July 20, 1620. The Puritans decide to immigrate to the New World to establish a settlement based on the pure worship of the God of the Bible. When they arrived via their little boat to what is now Cape Cod, they wrote and signed the Mayflower Compact based on Psalm 107, which would become the cornerstone of American representative government. On May 31, 1638, Thomas Hooker spoke on Deuteronomy 1:13, considered among the most important sermons in colonial New England. October 23, 1740, the electrifying Methodist preacher George Whitfield spoke on John 3:7. July 8, 1741, saw Jonathan Edwards deliver America's most famous sermon, Sinners in the Hands of an Angry God, based on Deuteronomy 32. By the American Revolution, New England had more clergy per population than anywhere else, delivered at least 5 million sermons, often touching on the message of liberty, freedom, and obedience to God alone. September 7, 1774, saw the first prayer of the assembled Continental Congress, based on Psalm 35. March 23, 1775, Patrick Henry, America's premier orator, quoted Jeremiah 8 to the Second Virginia Convention. April 19, 1775, Jonas Clark preached on Joel 3 in Lexington, Massachusetts, on the eve of the battle there. David Avery left his pulpit on April 23, 1775, after speaking to his congregation on Nehemiah 4, to become Washington's first military chaplain. Time and again, prayers were offered fervently for God's intervention, and the Continental Army was rescued. To learn the story of founder John Jay and his enormous contributions to the earliest republic, to read how post-Revolution America abandoned its Christian heritage until the Second Great Awakening broke out, led by preachers such as Elias Boudinot. Jedediah Morse pastored in Charlestown and later among Native Americans, and he was the father of American geography as well as that of Samuel Morse. That's not half the book's entries. This is a great way to reflect on America's deep Christian roots, on its 250th birthday and beyond. 100 Bible Verses That Made America, Defining Moments That Shaped Our Enduring Foundation of Faith, by Robert J. Morgan, from Thomas Nelson. He joins us on the bookshelf this Sunday on WTBF. I'm Doc Kirby. That's a book bit.
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0: time continues. I'm here with Charles and Earl Willingham getting you up to 3 a.m. Eastern Time. Super special guest hopping on the program with us tonight. Our guy Elliot Shore Parks, who covers the Philadelphia Eagles for WIP in Philadelphia. You can check him out doing hits at all times of the day. I always hear you on the radio. But I got to be honest with you. I'll big up you here to start because I said this to you in person. Your coverage absolutely stands alone in terms of the detail that you provide, the accuracy. Continue to kick butt, my friend. I'm happy that you were able to lock in with us, man.
1: Well, thank you very much. Look, there's a ton of really talented Eagles reporters. I'm lucky to work with them. And it was awesome to watch some practice with you, man, like talking about setting the edge with Nolan Smith. Not a lot of national-type reporters that come in know that type of detail. So very excited to talk some Eagles and NFC.
0: Let's go, man. Let's start with the offense. That's the big elephant in the room with this group. I was eager to see, you know, minus A.J. Brown, who gets the first crack with the starting offense. You saw a lot of Dontayvion Wicks, Devontae Smith, and Elijah Moore. No Mekhi Lemon today, so I won't even really ask you about him. A lot of people in attendance, including yourself, thought that today was Jalen's best practice of camp. What has stood out about him through the first couple of practices of camp, and then digging back to the spring as well?
1: Yeah, so, you know, I think it just shows the roller coaster that is training camp. If you were here on Saturday, this would probably be a much different discussion. But you were there on Monday, and Monday he looked awesome. I had him down at 14-16, 3 touchdowns. Did have an interception. I don't think that was his fault. Looked like a miscommunication, 7-on-7. But he had some of his best throws of training camp. He hit Elijah Moore over the middle twice on some really impressive throws. He had a few to Devontae that were really nice. He made a really nice play in the red zone where the pressure got there, rolled to his left, threw it back over the middle to Devontae in the front of the end zone. So I think it was a good reminder that they don't have A.J. Brown anymore, and we'll see if Mekhi Lemon can step up. We'll see how Dontayvion Wicks is. But if Jalen plays at a special level, he'll be a special team. That's very simply how it works in the NFL. You have a special quarterback, you have a good offense. So Jalen on Monday looked really good. Now, overall, I think it's been a somewhat slow start to the offense. The first 3 days, they didn't get in the end zone. They didn't look great. But I do think Jalen looks very comfortable under center with the play action.
0: Yes.
1: There's been some times where he's held the ball a little bit, but I think even you could say it from watching today, like he does not look like a quarterback that's never done this before, and I think that's what Jalen would tell you. He would say he can play from under center. He just hasn't been asked to do it. So we'll see about the receivers. We'll see about the running game. I don't have as much concern about Jalen transitioning to under center. I think he looked very good, too.
0: You've covered him throughout the entirety of his career, man, and, you know, he's a very polarizing dude. I'll admit, I have been very critical of, you know, how he has performed as a quarterback. Elliot, this is kind of how I describe Jalen. I think Jalen is a quarterback you win with, not a quarterback you win because of. I think the Eagles continuing to have a strong supporting cast will allow him to, you know, continue to step up. That's why I'm so eager to see him this year, minus A.J. Brown. The leadership stuff that you heard coming out of the offseason, just watching him interact with his teammates on a day-in, day-out basis, how much merit is it to some of that stuff, and kind of how do you see him interact with the guys?
1: Yeah, I might never cover a more interesting quarterback than Jalen, a more polarizing quarterback than Jalen, or a more successful quarterback than Jalen. I mean, Jalen is the best quarterback in franchise history, and he is on a Hall of Fame track. We can all have our own opinions of him. He's been in the NFL for 5 years. He's been to 2 Super Bowls. He's won one. He has a Super Bowl MVP. He wins all the time. He's one of the best rushing quarterbacks of all time. Like, those are just the facts, right? So then we can get to, do they win because of him, or do they win with him? My firm belief in covering the NFL is you win always because of your quarterback. Now, he's had great players around him, but I'll tell you this. The Eagles didn't win a ton before he got there. If you look from the past 10 years before Jalen got there, they won the Super Bowl in 2017. Absolutely an unbelievable year. After that, they weren't really competitors in 18. They weren't really competitors in 19. They were terrible in 2020. Nobody wanted that head coaching job. Nobody wanted to work with Howie Roseman. Their defense was not loaded with all these players. Jalen comes in 2021. He takes him to the playoffs when nobody thought he could do that. And in 2022, he takes him to the Super Bowl. So I agree that a lot of the criticism Jalen gets can be fair at times, right? Like, he's not somebody that throws for 400 yards every game. He's not somebody that is going to lead the league in passing. But I know that before Jalen got here, I didn't cover an Eagles team that won double digit games every year. Since Jalen's been here, they do. And so internally, I think they have questions about him. I think they wonder if he can run a pass-first offense, if he can do these things like be under center. And this is a big year for him because he doesn't have a lot of guaranteed money in his contract. In terms of the leadership, all that stuff, I think there's truth to it, but I also think when you have the biggest spotlight on you in maybe the NFL, being the quarterback of the Eagles, you're going to hear a lot of things. So my guess is this time next year when me and you are talking, Jalen is the quarterback of the Eagles, and he's on a new expensive contract.
0: It's going to be interesting to see, man, just what happens with him through 26. Probably one of the most fascinating teams to watch. I've been saying it all offseason, Elliot. I feel like they've got one of the widest variants of any team in the NFL in terms of I can see it going a bunch of different ways. Like, I can see this group, you know, getting hit with injuries and, you know, winning 6-7 games. I can also see them representing the NFC in the Super Bowl out in SoFi. What's going to be, in your mind, the key determining factor to either success or failure for the 2016?
1: Yeah, I think what's interesting about them is they have a lot of unknown, which they've not had in a long time. You go into the past few seasons saying they have an elite offense, they have an elite defense, they have a good head coach, quarterback duo. We pretty much know what they're going to be. And I think this year there is some questions as to what they could be. Now, what's interesting, though, about them is I kind of think their floor is relatively high just because their defense is going to be so good. I think their defense could be the best defense in the NFL. I think almost a disappointing outcome would be them, maybe if they're fifth, right? Like, they have that much talent. And I think they play a somewhat stable schedule. I don't think it's an easy schedule. I don't think they got any real breaks from the schedule makers. But I think the combination of the defense of Jalen and of Nick Sirianni, in my opinion, puts them at 10 wins, really barring a ton of injuries. The question will be, is their offensive line good? If their offensive line is good, then I agree with you. I think they could. Look, the Rams look pretty good. It's going to be tough to get past them. But they also beat the Rams every time they play. So, you know, you never know. I would say if the offensive line is good, this team could win 14 games. If the offensive line is bad or, like, struggles with injuries and they can't run the ball, then you're probably looking at 9 or 10 wins. But Nick Sirianni knows how to win games in the NFL, and I think with that defense, he'll be able to manage his way to 10 games. Really kind of at that point.
0: For sure. And the offensive line is something I kind of want to double-click on, Elliot, because, you know, Jeff Stoutland, I'm not actually familiar with the name of the new offensive line coach. You can tell us that real quick, Elliot.
1: Chris Cooper.
0: For the Minnesota Vikings. I was not familiar with that. Just in terms of this offensive line and how their skill set translates to this blocking scheme, I feel like they're an athletic group. They're big. They're a hulking group, so I don't think people look at them as athletic. But I think Ken Durkin spoke to it today. So little thinking that you have to do in his own blocking scheme, really step it left and right. It's pretty simple. There's not a whole lot of check at the line of scrimmage. How do you ultimately see them transitioning in this running game, and will they be able to bounce back from last year's failures as a running game?
1: Yeah, so I think last year really had a lot to do with the Super Bowl hangover. The Eagles have been one of the best franchises in the NFL since, 2000, and three of their worst years have been after the Super Bowl in 04, after the Super Bowl in 17, after the Super Bowl in 22, and after the Super Bowl in 24. Like, it's not that complicated. When the Eagles go to the Super Bowl, they don't do well with it the next year, but they also normally rebound back. So I think for the offensive line, we'll see how they adjust to it. You're right, on paper, they profile as a line that should be good at this. Lane Johnson's very athletic. Jordan Mailata, very athletic. Cam Jurgens, one of the most athletic centers in the league. Landon, probably not as quick as he used to be, but he can move a little bit too. So the Eagles, in my experience of covering them under Nick Sirianni, they do stuff for the players. They run the scheme for the players. This is the first time where I think they're just picking the scheme, hoping the players can do it. And we'll find out. Now, I do think they will do well at it, but I think it's, again, my biggest question with this offense is going to be, how's the offensive line play? And if they can run the ball and pass protect, they'll be really good. But I think it's fair to wonder, since they've never done it, and there is injury concern, whether or not they'll be able to do it.
0: Elliot Short, Parks Jones is right now. He is the Eagles reporter for WIP in Philadelphia. He is also the host of the Go Birds podcast. Give him a follow on the X app at Elliot Short Parks. Man, there's so many different ways we can go with this football team. I do want to flip over to the defense because they have real size in the secondary, specifically at the outside corner spot. Rick Woolen looks every bit of the 6'2 that he is. I'm a huge Quinyon Mitchell fan, Elliot. I think he's come in right away and, you know, emerged as a top five corner in the sport. What's the weakness of this secondary, Elliott? I know they lost Reed Blankenship, so like you lose some leadership and special teams ability with that. Who's kind of picking up the slack there, and is there an Achilles heel to this secondary?
1: Yeah, I think when you have Quinyon, Cooper, and Tariq Woolen, you know, it's hard to say you have a weakness. Now, Tariq Woolen, for as good as he can be, he isn't. Right, we saw in the playoffs some of the penalties that cost him the after the snap stuff that gifted the Rams a touchdown. Right, like he is a player that I think you watch practice, and he's one of the most physically impressive corners I've ever covered in my time covering Eagles. Like it's wild he can move the way he does with his size, but there's a reason no team was willing to pay him a long-term deal. Like he does have to go out and prove it. Now he's been awesome so far. I think he will be awesome here. So the question is, what about the safety? That's really kind of the question. Andrew Mukuba is coming into his second year. He missed the second half of last year with a foot injury. Was pretty up and down before that foot injury. They're going to start, I think, him and Marcus Epps when they're in nickel, which they will be most of the time. Marcus Epps is someone Vic Fangio trusts, but he's also a bit of an NFL journeyman. So the Eagles know that when you have a ton of talent and money at other places, you can't pay everybody, and safety is the one position they're going to try to squeak by with. So I think that would be the quote-unquote weakness. But, again, they should be a top-five defense in the NFL. So I don't think they have a true Achilles heel.
0: One guy I was just taking my couch when he dropped to you guys, Jahan Campbell, man. For y'all to end up with him, for Philadelphia to end up with him, is just ludicrous. He was, to me, a top-five player in the entire draft class going back to when he was taken. Year two of him in this defense, how important is it for him to take another step forward, and how does he kind of unlock what Vic Fangio wants to do?
1: Yeah, so one thing I really liked about Jahan coming out of the draft was the ability to potentially play edge. You look at his body type, you know, he did it somewhat at Alabama. He profiles athletically to guys like Michael Parsons and things like that, and he has that long frame you want for an edge. Now, they're giving up on him at edge. Vic Fangio said his days as an edge player are done. Yeah, he said that he might do it in spots places, but they're done training. So they are converting him to a full-time off-ball linebacker. And in my opinion, to be worth a first-round pick, you got to be top five in the league at that position. I'm using a first-round pick on a linebacker. So I thought he showed promise last year. He is obviously a unique build for that position. He's long, he's fast, he can cover. From getting to know him, he's a huge football, like, tape nerd. He will watch tape all the time. So I think he has a good football IQ. The question is just, you know, playing more snaps, because last year when N'Kobe Dean came back, they took Jahan off the field. He didn't play as much. He handled it well, to his credit. But this year, it's about, you know, can he be good against the run? He's probably a little light for a linebacker in terms of weight. But he can bring them stuff in terms of getting after the quarterback and blitzing. So for Jahan now, it's really just learning the ins and outs of playing in the NFL every week at the linebacker position. And, yeah, I think with him and Zach Bond, they should have a pretty good linebacker position.
0: Last thing on the Eagles before we get you two or three NFL quick hitters before we let you out of here. Elliott Short Parks joins us, covers the Eagles for WIP in Philadelphia, also the host of the Go Birds podcast. Make sure you check out his work. The two big boys in the middle, just freaks. I mean, and for them, every week that, you know, opposing offenses have to prepare for them, it's just a nightmare. Jordan Davis felt like really came on last year. He's got in the best shape of his life. With those two on the interior, do you think, like, they kind of set the tone for this defense and make or break it?
1: Yeah, I think anytime you can collapse the pocket up the middle, it almost doesn't matter who the rest of your defensive players are. Like, quarterbacks will tell you, like, the worst part about being a quarterback is if that pressure comes up the middle quickly. And that is what they're really good at. Now, they are in an interesting spot because they paid Jalen Carter to be the best defensive tackle in the NFL, and they paid Jordan Davis top five defensive tackle money. I think as of right now, neither can say they are that. Jalen Carter has shown potential. For 2023, he was probably not even a top 10 defensive tackle in the NFL. Jordan Davis has shown potential, but really only against the run. He has improved somewhat as a pass rusher, but he's still not a third down player in that regard. So they are both really good players. They are both guys that can win games for you. Jalen Carter specifically has shown he can take over a game and win, but I think Jordan Davis needs to improve as a pass rusher. And with Jalen Carter, it's about consistency. In the 3 years he's played, in 2024, he was one of the best defensive players in the NFL. In 22 and 23, he wasn't. So we will see what type of Jalen Jalen Carter they get, but so far through practice, he's been unbelievable. He's making plays every day, nearly had an interception today. So I think they're very excited about it, but they're paying him a lot of money to be better players than really they have so far in their career.
0: So kind of talk quick, kiddos, before we get you out of here. Going to the AFC, looking at the Houston Texans and what that group is going to be in 2026. Huge year for C.J. Stroud. They're trying to figure out whether or not they're going to give him a contract or not. From watching him from afar, what do you make of C.J., and do you think Houston should be, you know, itching to lock him up long-term?
1: I don't think they should be itching to lock him up long-term without knowing the specifics of his contract. Unless you have to make a decision, I wouldn't make one. Now, they have a really good defense that's expected to compete. And, you know, I think in some ways he shows, like, what Jalen does in Philadelphia is not just a result of talent. Like, he's got a good defense in Houston. He's got a very winnable division. He's got talented receivers. Like, I think C.J. Stroud, when he first came out, like most people, I was super high on him. I loved how accurate he was. I think accuracy is such a key indicator of if you can be a good quarterback. His accuracy has suffered. You've seen him not play as well. So if I'm the Texans, I'm not itching to lock him up. But I also think he can make himself a lot of money. Like, if the Texans are really good this year, and I think they could be, then he can really kind of write a blank check next offseason. But I do think a prove-it year, while it's probably frustrating for the player, can be a good thing sometimes.
0: I've been scratching my head at what's going on in Minnesota and why they're splitting the reps down the middle. I don't think it benefits either of those two quarterbacks who are pretty, you know, dependent upon reps. They're both rhythm quarterbacks. What do you make of that competition in Minnesota, and who do you think ends up being the starter?
1: Yeah, as someone that tracks every rep in practice with the Eagles, it's wild they're splitting reps. Now, I can kind of see the logic. Like, J.J. McCarthy was a first-round pick. I think Kyler Murray can be awesome with them. And they put themselves in a tough spot. Like, I get the benefit, and I think you're right. Neither of them will be put at the best position they can be by having split reps. Reps are so important in training camp. Getting in a rhythm prior to the season is so important. Getting chemistry down, like, that stuff is crucial. If I were the Vikings, it is what it is at this point. You got to go to Kyler Murray. Like, I like J.J. more than most people. As maybe a Jalen guy, seeing J.J. win in Michigan mattered to me. The fact that he was able to do that. But it's not been good so far. And actions speak louder than words. If the Vikings truly thought J.J. could be the guy, they wouldn't have signed Kyler Murray. So once you sign Kyler, you are making the decision for yourselves. Kyler's going to start week one, barring an injury. We all know that. So at the end of the day, give Kyler the best chance to succeed. And then honestly, J.J.'s probably better off stepping back a little bit, not having the pressure of feeling like he failed in the quarterback competition, getting a bunch of second-team reps, working on his game, and then maybe 2-3 years down the line, I mean, probably not in Minnesota, he can have a good NFL career. But the Vikings, if they want to win this year, I think you have to start giving the full reps to Kyler to get him ready for the season.
0: Looking at your crystal ball real quick, my friend, who does Elliott Shore Park see as kind of that team in the NFL that comes out of nowhere and surprises some folks? They get one every year.
1: Yeah.
0: What do you have for this year?
1: So I'm an NFC guy, so, you know, I gotta probably stick there. I'm intrigued by the Giants. I really am. You look at last year and how many games they were up and they lost. Like, they could have been a 9-win team. And then you add John Harbaugh. And I think it's fair to question if he's still an elite head coach, because he's not had much playoff success recently despite having Lamar Jackson. But he's certainly someone that knows how to win double-digit games. And he's someone that knows how to manage a game, and someone that I think, unlike Brian Daboll, can win those close games. So I think the Giants are going to have a really good defense. I think they've improved their offensive line. I think Jackson Dart showed flashes last year. We'll see if he can improve. It's hard from year one to year two if you're a quarterback to improve. A lot of them take a step back, and then, you know, once the NFL has tape on them. But I'm in on the Giants. Now, the issue is they play in a tough division. The Cowboys and Eagles are better than them. I think Washington's going to be terrible, so I do think about it. I mean, I think Washington is like, could be done by midway point. You look at the start of their schedule, how bad their defense is going to be. Don't think they have good skill position players. Think Dan Quinn's era is kind of like in the end there. So I think they're a team that could be like 2-6 in the first 8 games. They have a really tough start to the schedule. So I look at the Giants, though, as a team that could potentially be a wild card.
0: I got the chance to watch the Giants at the Green Bar the other day. You're right on point. They're big up front along the offensive line. They got speed at linebacker with Tremaine Edmonds and Arville Reese. They're going to be definitely a tough group to contend with. Elliott, we appreciate you making some time for us, man. How can the folks check you out?
1: Yeah, follow me on Twitter for better or worse. Yeah. It can be a funner or frustrating experience. But at Elliott Shore Parks, and then the Go Birds pod. If you're an Eagles fan, every single day, 5 a.m., a new pod. And if you can tell, go check it out.
0: Elliott Shore Parks, ladies and gentlemen, we appreciate you giving us some time. More Westwood One Sports Night coming up on the other side.
2: 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Coach Ben Johnson, are you worried?
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0: Game Sports Night continues with the office in charge of Odell Willingham getting you up to 3 a.m. Eastern Time, making her show debut tonight here on Westwood One Sports Night. A friend of the program will be a frequent guest of the program, our friend Addie Bates, who is one of the most knowledgeable baseball minds. Not Bob Nightingale, ladies and gentlemen. I promise you that. Addie Bates, the producer of the Drake Toll Show, also a longtime producer for MLB Network Radio, MLB Radio Network, rather. She is here, to talk trade deadline with us. Bates on Baseball, is that what we're officially calling you?
1: That's what Denton Day has titled it, and I think we got to trademark it. We do have to trademark it. Which, by the way, Linnell, how old are you again? Can I ask that? Am I allowed to ask that on the show?
0: No, you're actually not.
1: Okay, because I think this might be the youngest Westwood little duo we have going on right now.
0: I'm 28. I thought you were going to try to dunk on my moniker. So you can ask.
1: I'm 24. So
0: I don't know.
1: Well, it's a Pipsqueak in charge. Yeah, I like it.
0: There we go. We're going to have some fun. We also brought you here to talk some Major League Baseball. I do want to start with the baseball, and he's not on tonight, one, because it's just the way the schedule is, and two, because his heart is probably broken into pieces. Our guy Josh Graham, big Orioles fan. I mean, the front office ownership group of the Orioles, to me, giving a big middle finger to the fan base by moving off of Adley Rutschman. Now, the return they got back, pretty darn good. Was what we're going to get you to expound on, but just to be 2.5 games out of the final wild card spot and to make a move like this, what type of message do you send to your clubhouse and your fan base?
1: Yeah, it's never good when someone who is supposed to be part of your new core gets traded away. It's no longer new because it wasn't working. Right now he's on the IL, Adley Rutschman, who is an all-star catcher, by the way. He was part of that young core that was going to transform this team, Adley Rutschman. Jackson Holiday, and it just wasn't working out. So what did they do? They went to the AL East, they went to another team and said, hey, here you go, and here's also another catcher. You can have Jake Rogers and some cash, and in return, the Orioles are getting a whole bunch of prospects. So for this season, if we're just looking at this year, this is a win for the Red Sox. Rutschman will be back. It's just wrist inflammation. It's not like he had Tommy John or he has an ACL injury. It's just inflammation, guys. You probably have that right now as we're speaking. So he will be back. And this is showing that the Red Sox want to win now. For the Orioles, if there is a lockout next year, it's not looking good. But in the future, the prospects that they got back, I mean, they got some of the Red Sox top prospects here. This is what it's going to be, the new chance to rebuild that young core that didn't work out the first time.
0: So you mentioned the return that they got for Rutschman and Boston being willing to part ways with some of the top prospects in their farm system. How do you comp that return to what Detroit got for Tarik Skubal? And when you put it, and I know baseball trades don't work this way, but if you're just putting the two players side by side, I mean, there's no world in which, the Orioles should get more back in return for Rutschman than Detroit does for Skubal. When you talk about, one, how good of a pitcher Skubal is, two, the importance of the pitching position rather than a hitter and a position player, what did you make of the Skubal deal from that context, seeing what, Rutschman was dealt for?
1: I think the Tigers should have waited, because when this Skubal deal came out, it was about 11 o'clock Eastern time Saturday night. The trade deadline was today, Monday at 6 p.m. Eastern. So they had so much time, but what's coming out is that the Tigers reached out to the Dodgers and said, hey, I want to make a deal tonight. That is what the Tigers said. They did not listen to other teams' offers, only a couple. That should tell you a lot. They just wanted to get the deal done. They could have gotten a bigger return if they would have waited till today. Because what you see on Monday, this is every single trade deadline, what you're going to see is teams just trying to buzzer beater, like, hey, we're sending this guy. We just need anything. We'll give you anything. We need, for one guy. And that's what we saw with Adley Rutschman. That is Craig Breslow telling you he's their president of baseball operations. For the Red Sox telling you, hey, no, we need to win now, and we're going to do whatever it takes. Whereas the Tigers, I think it was a bit of an embarrassment what they did. They should have listened to more teams. So all the arguments out there that are like, oh, man, our team, any team could have done it, that's actually false. The Tigers called the Dodgers and said, let's make a deal right now on Saturday night.
0: Eddie, what do you make of, and excuse me if you're one of these people, what do you make of the whiny baseball people that say, oh, my God, he got traded to the Dodgers? Here's my opinion on that before you give yours. The Dodgers had as good of a chance of acquiring him as anybody did. I know what people are going to say is, you know, look at what they, look what they do from a payroll standpoint. They're the only team that's going to be able to pay him coming up this offseason. I don't believe that to be true at all. There's a lot of time between now and the offseason. What did you make of, you know, kind of the lack of aggression from other teams?
1: Yeah, I think the biggest example people have been throwing out there is the Brewers, a team who's always up there but just can't get over the hump. But here's the reason why the Brewers could not do what the Dodgers did. The Dodgers have the number one farm system in baseball. So on top of that, other than their star-studded cast that they have out there right now, their farm system is elite. The Brewers, they don't generate as much revenue, so they physically cannot pay their players as much as the Dodgers are, just based off of numbers alone. Their farm system, what it would have taken to get Skubal, it wouldn't have been their, like, 10th prospect or 25th like it was for the Dodgers. This would have had to have been, like, their top 10. Like, 10 being, that would have been, oh, gosh, they need to put in more. They would have to give it up their 2, 3, 4, and 5 guy in order to get Skubal. And so what happens is that if the Brewers want to win in the future, they're depleting their farm system for basically a 2-month rental. Because who knows, really, if they could have re-signed Skubal for the asking price. I don't think they could have done that. I really don't. So what would have happened with a lot of these teams is that they deplete their farm system for a rental, and it kind of, you know, they put them in a bad spot moving forward. Or you can be the Dodgers, where, you know, this is just change you find in the couch. Like, oh, here's a quarter, here's Skubal. And then who cares if he's gone next year? Because guess what? Our farm system's still great, and we still have all of these stars. That's why I don't think the argument that a lot of these other teams could have done it, it would have been detrimental long-term for a lot of these other markets.
0: When you look at kind of the Major League Baseball calendar, in terms of when the collective bargaining agreement is set to expire, do you feel like the flurry of moves that we saw today had anything to do with, you know, organizations around the league thinking there's an impending, you know, work stoppage?
1: Well, Linnell, I hope you like Korean baseball. I hope you like Japanese baseball. Because get ready to learn that, buddy. Get ready to learn Korean baseball league. We'll be watching that at 2 in the morning together, okay? Because you'll be up on this show. Yeah, some of the moves that I saw, it was so obvious that these teams want to win now. We see A.J. Preller, who is the general manager for the Padres, getting some big names at the buzzer beater. He needed those big names. He needed a Casey Mize because it's now or never, because we don't know if there's going to be a next year. And from what I've heard from a lot of higher-ups and people who are in the league, and this is things that they have said out loud, that Skubal trade kind of just put a little nail in the coffin, boom, like there will be a lockout. Is it going to be the entire season? I think so. I'm pretty confident that the players and owners are so far off that it would take a miracle. It would probably take a meteor striking the earth and us having to restart from ground one for us to somehow have baseball next year. That's how far apart they are.
0: Hey, Bates George, right now, Bates on Baseball, while she's on this program, giving us the latest on the Major League Baseball trade deadline. You can hear her dulcet tones every morning, 6 to 9 a.m. Eastern Time, on the Drake Toll Show. She is also a hardworking producer for MLB Network Radio. Appreciate her giving us some time a couple hours after the trade deadline. Let's go to the Bronx Bombers for a second. Them getting a bat like Luis Garcia, who's having a career year, was having a career year at the plate for the Washington Nationals. What did you make of the return that DC got? And then ultimately from the Yankees' perspective, and I kind of want you to harp on this, from the Yankees' perspective, do you see him being a guy that comes in and is able to swing the bat the way that he did, the way he was in Washington?
1: Ooh, what do we know about lefties at Yankee Stadium? Let's see here. There's that short porch. He's going to do amazing over there. That ballpark is built for him. And for a team like the Nationals who needed pitching, yes, I understand. You'll be like, wait a minute, Foster Griffin, they got, yes. But what they got in return for Luis Garcia Jr., they got four pitchers. They got four pitchers for him. And so I think it's a great deal. I think that the Nats have enough star power in their lineup up and down right now. So we're hitting. They're fine. But what do we know? Their bullpen is atrocious. Their rotation is mediocre at best. This is a great move for the Nationals to move, hey, we have some other guys who can fill your spot. The Yankees are going to do really well with Luis Garcia over with that short porch. And the pitchers that the Nats got in return may not help this year, may not help next year if there's no baseball, but in years to come, these prospects are going to be very beneficial to see the Nats finally bring back that 2019 Nats form again.
0: It felt like the theme of today, Addy, was starting pitchers getting moved. We saw the Chicago Cubs receive Kevin Gausman. How does he helped their rotation in what they look to do here in the second half of the season.
1: The Chicago Cubs have been one of the streakiest teams this season, and they spent money in places where they really shouldn't have. Alex Bregman has been mediocre, and they know after this season they have a lot of free agents. And they have struggled with their starters. They just had to DFA Jameson Taillon because he wasn't doing well. He was not doing well. And some of their other guys, Tommy John surgery, injuries, the things that happen to every team, they're just super banged up right now. So what this is showing is that the Cubs also want to compete not only with the Brewers in their own division, but they're saying, hey, we have what it takes. We also want to spend and take down the Dodgers. And this is something that Cubs fans have needed. Jed Hoyer, their general manager, people have been really mad about the deals he made last year. And so to get some of these names this year, this is what the Cubs needed to do to compete in the division and to compete in the National League as a whole. I think Gausman, when he was with the Blue Jays, you know, he struggled a bit, but he's also that veteran pitcher that I think is going to bring up. That's what is important for the Cubs right now, is that veteran experience to that rotation, and I think he's going to be a great fit in Chicago.
0: I'm going to actually dunk on someone for a second. Maybe there's multiple teams that you put in this bucket. Is there a loser of the Major League Baseball trade deadline, my friend?
1: Ooh, yeah, there are. Oh my goodness, there are plenty of losers. The Tigers are a big loser. I will say that. They dealt Derek Skubal, and they got just a couple of prospects. They are a big loser in this. If you're a Giants fan, I apologize, but you're also a biggest loser. Your team is, at least. I knew from the get-go that they were going to be sellers, and that's what they did. They had to get rid of some bad contracts with Elliot Ramos. They got rid of Robbie Ray. They were just shipping people out because, honestly, under Buster Posey, I know he's beloved in that city, but he hasn't done a great job as their president of baseball operations. And so I think what we're going to see is the Giants, they're not going to be as good. They weren't great. This Tony Vitello experiment has not been great. So they're a big loser of this trade deadline. And then also the entire AL West. Everybody did a bad job. They did a terrible job. When your biggest move is the Astros getting Dalton Varsho from the Toronto Blue Jays, that's not moving the needle for me. That's not making a big impact. The Mariners are a team who, on paper, they look great. They have these good names in their rotation. They have Brian Wu, George Kirby, all of these flattery names, and they're just not winning. That's the problem. So you would have thought, hey, we're this close in a bad division. Let's go be buyers. No, they didn't really do much. They got rid of Luis Castillo, and it was great that the White Sox took on that entire contract, but past that, the AL West is a loser, and the Yankees, they're losers because they should have done more. They really should have done more. When you see the Red Sox, of all teams, making these trades to get these big names like Adley Rutschman, and you're just sitting there, you know, just twiddling your thumbs, hoping that, you know, oh no, maybe the deadline's next Monday. That's what it looked like Brian Cashman was doing. It looked like he got his calendar messed up. It was so damn bad.
0: In terms of, I'm going to double-click on the Yankees because I think they're fascinating. You mentioned streaky teams throughout the course of the year. They've been, you know, relatively consistent, but the injury situation has really, you know, hampered them to start to get healthy here as we move past this deadline. What do you expect out of them in the second half of the season, and who do you think ultimately finishes at the top of that AL East?
1: I think some of their younger guys have really stood up and stepped up to the plate when they've needed to. And some of their pitchers, Cam Schlittler, has been dominant for them, especially when they've had a lot of injuries. But they're missing some key guys right now. They are missing their captain, Aaron Judge. They're missing Cody Bellinger for 4 to 6 weeks. Giancarlo Stanton is made of paper and needs to be bubble wrapped. He has no knees. He can't even run. So just even when he is back, just consider him out, okay, guys? But missing those key names of Aaron Judge and Cody Bellinger, that hurts the Yankees. That hurts them a lot, and that's why they should have gone out. Like we said, Luis Garcia, that's a great bat to get, but you got to do a little bit more if you want to compete with teams in that AL East, like the Rays, who made some moves, and the Red Sox. If I'm looking at the AL

0: you played a crappy, like, ballpark. Good luck. You got this.
1: Are you expecting a second half collapse out of Tampa? Is that what I'm smelling from you?
0: I think they're a wild card at best. That's just what it is. I think that's just what the Rays have been. And unless it's 2020, but yeah, the shortened season. That's what they needed was a shortened season. Yeah, I think it's going to be maybe not necessarily a second half collapse, but it's going to be the Red Sox second half that's really just going to propel them to the top.
1: So you like Boston in the second half of the season. Is there any other team that you think can kind of, you know, come from out of nowhere here and make some noise in either the wild card race or a divisional race?
0: Yeah, if I'm looking at some of the divisional races, I don't think the White Sox are going to win their division. I think the Twins are a sneaky team, and their manager, Derek Shelton, has changed that team. He was with the Pirates last season, and he got let go, and it was just because that team didn't want to spend. But what he's done with the Twins, with the roster, it's not an impressive roster by any means, and they're right behind the White Sox. So I think the Twins could be one of those sneaky teams if I'm going over to the NL. I don't like the Padres. I don't like anybody else. It's the Dodgers over there. But if the Brewers can just get over that hump, then please, please, Brewers, take down the Dodgers, because you know you have some of the pitching to do it. It's just whether everything can be firing on all four cylinders.
1: Eddie Bates joins us. Bates on Baseball here on Westwood One Sports Side as we recap the 2026 Major League Baseball trade deadline. You can hear her Monday through Friday, 6 to 9 a.m. Eastern Time with the Drake Tull Show. She's also one of the best producers in the world. I might be on the radio. Just to name one of her many destinations. Addie, let's get off of baseball for a second. I told you we'd have some fun here on the program. What we see going across the border at the top. You're a Texas gal. You're also like a bowling dog, and I didn't realize this until I met you in person. First and foremost, I'm in Philadelphia right now. On continuing our Westwood One Sports Night training camp tour. I was telling you all before we got on that I got a Philly cheesesteak because, like, that's just a head-ass thing to do when you go to Philadelphia.
0: Of course.
1: And
0: get
1: a cheesesteak. No cheese on my cheesesteak, guys. I don't know the name of this stupid establishment. They were rude to me when I came in. So I'm looking at the menu because I'm not freaking from Philadelphia. So, of course, I'm going to spend some time. You see my big ass. I'm going to spend some time with the menu to make sure I get exactly what I want, correct? So, lady coming up, hey, can I help you? I need a minute. You're looking at the menu. This jacked, surfer-bodied bro walks from the back. Literally looks like, you know, he just got off of the lagoon. And he goes, anybody helped you? And I go, yeah, I'm ready now. So he takes my order and... as I'm, like, turning my back to go, like, open up the beverage thing for a drink, I, like, hear them talking, like, I just let them sit there. And then, like, the girl got attitude, like, he said he wasn't ready. And then he took my order with an attitude. All of that would have been able to fall off my back. This is by far the worst damn cheesesteak I've ever had in my life. I can cook a steak on my damn stovetop and do something better than this. It's awful.
0: Well... the attitude from
1: that was just me ranting. I'm sorry.
0: No, that's just Philly. I'm not shocked. I'm just going to say I'm not shocked by that. I'm sure you're going to get a bunch of Philly callers like, oh my gosh, he said that about Philly?
1: Well,
0: I mean it.
1: College football season. football season coming up before we know it. Philly does equal ass. And not the good. I just distracted myself. Let's try to get back on track. College football season will be here before we know it, Addie. You are a Texas gal, as I mentioned. You're a Longhorn fan as well. What do you think about Arch Manning and what they could do coming up here in 2026? The Texas Longhorns.
0: Arch Manning. If you compare Arch Manning at the end of last season from the beginning, the growth that Arch showed was insane. And that Texas team, we had an O-line that struggled, the receivers dropping easy passes. There's a reason why one of the receivers, Parker Livingston, went to Oklahoma, because he couldn't handle the Texas pressure. That's what it was. That's what it was, guys, okay? Arch Manning, I really think what he was able to go against last year with everyone, I think the entire world except Addy, was against him. And you know what? He took it with stride, and he's going to work harder, and I've seen videos. He looks good, and I like this Texas team. And that's not me like, oh my gosh, he's a homer. Yeah, there's some truth to that. There's some truth to that, okay? Because why would I talk bad about the future? You know, friend of the show in the future, Arch Manning. But

0: Yeah, no, this Texas team, come on. Yeah. The SEC is there for tanking. That's it, okay? John Mateer, owned him last year. A&M, owned him. Lane Kiffin, he's probably going to be flirting with some sorority girls. This is Arch's
1: room. Yeah, that's right on Lane's alley. When you, I'm sure you heard the debate last week. Well, not even the debate. Coach Saban popping it at SEC Media Day, saying that, you know, the SEC is a deeper, better conference than the Big Ten. Just overall, what do you think is kind of the determining factor in what makes one conference better than another? Because I thought if you win the national championship, Patty, then your conference is naturally the best conference.
0: For football alone, yeah, I would say the Big Ten. For every other sport, give me the SEC. They dominate everywhere else, and I think that's where his comments, I think they go deeper than football, in my opinion. I think when he's looking at that, he says, you look at, this is sustained success. Those are those two magic words that we always look for, sustained success, and that is what the SEC shows. Sure, last year they weren't in the national championship. Oh, boo-hoo, but look at all of their teams compared to some of these other conferences. The Big Ten, can Indiana repeat that? No. Ohio State, Michigan are your best choices. And again, Michigan's got the same Lane Kiffin problem where he's probably just going to be, you know, they're going to have some coach doing something nefarious.
1: That is,
0: nefarious.
1: Yeah, it's a hell of a word, I would say. And a hell of a way to wrap this up. Before we let you go, I do want to get you to give a scalding hot, like, need to pour water on myself sort of take before we get out of here. For the National Football League, who do you have that is probably wondering, well, how is he wet all of a sudden? Pause. What? Give me a bold prediction for the NFL season. Let's talk about being
0: consistent. The Saints will win the NFC South. There is no question about that. The Saints will win the NFC South. They will take down Baker Mayfield. And the Bucks, who are already having their own little drama party over there, they will take down Tua, who Lord knows where he is, Michael Penix Jr., who's missing a leg. They will take down the Panthers, who forgot that they were a team. Guys, book it right now. Whatever number it is at, the Saints will win the NFC South.
1: 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Look at the NFC South. That's based on baseball, college football, hoagies, and everything else you want in life. Addy Bates, ladies and gentlemen, appreciate you, Addy, giving us some time here tonight.
0: Of course. Y'all are the best anytime.
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0: good. Benton Bay.
1: Yeah, we're gonna squeeze this in here. I don't have a lot of time, but this needs to get off my chest. The new Spider-Man movie is the best Marvel movie that they've made in at least 4 or 5 years. I mean, even like I went back to Avengers Infinity War. I went and I saw it over the weekend. Tom Holland has surpassed Tobey Maguire as the best Spider-Man. Anyone that thinks otherwise is blinded by nostalgia. The movie was so good, dude. It was so, so good. And I didn't really have, like, super high expectations for it, but I just walked in there and I was like, this is an amazing movie. I love Tom Holland.
2: I love to hear that. My thing that I keep questioning when it comes to, this is going to make me sound like I just hate Marvel and everything, but I don't. How do they come up with so many different plots?
1: I mean, they have, like, hundreds of years of comics to play off of. So, like, they're pulling from a bunch of different comics, putting certain spins on it. I mean, Spider-Man's been around for almost 100 years on the nose.
2: You know, a lot of people kind of expressed what you just said on my social media, reading my timeline. A lot of people felt that way about the movie. Last time I went to the movies, I fell asleep and snored and almost got kicked out, so that's bad. Thank

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1: You're the Big Voice guy, still kicking it with you. First hour in the books. Here on a Monday night edition of Westwood One Sports Tonight, Youngest in Charge, getting you up to 3 a.m. Eastern Time. My training camp tour continued this afternoon in the city of brotherly love for the Philadelphia Eagles in exactly 1 hour, 1 a.m. Eastern Time. I will recap everything that I saw out at Eagles practice. Before I was at Eagles practice, though, I was out there with you pierogi-eating monsters, you yinzers, popping zins. I'm kidding, I did not pop a zin. I'm not a fan of Nick. But for the sake of conversation with our folks out in Pittsburgh, yeah, I did. Here's the thing. I was saying it on Saturday morning. We got the opportunity. First of all, shout out to the Pittsburgh Steelers and their PR department and their organization, period. I was saying this on Saturday. Before I even get into the football, guys, before I get into the football, the Pittsburgh Steelers are a first-class organization. I know you all are probably thinking, what, are you trying to get a job with them? Well, no. I've covered, this is not the poo-poo on the Commanders, but darn it, it's a Febreze. I have been covering the Commanders and have been at that facility since, what, 2023? First time I stepped foot there. Not once have I gotten the opportunity to sit down and have lunch next to the starting quarterback. What the Pittsburgh Steelers have done, and this has been a franchise tradition for a long, long time. I love that they go out and practice on the campus of St. Vincent College. Guys are sharing dorms, getting that real college vibe, building chemistry, building camaraderie. And you also get to eat lunch together in the cafeteria, and the media's invited, guys. You know what I started thinking? If I was on that damn Steelers beat, are you kidding me? I'd know who Aaron Rodgers' wife was by now. I'll tell you that. We'd be smoochy-smoochy in the pierogi line. Are you kidding me? But just how they carry themselves off the field, I think, is really, really unique. Everybody's really nice. Getting to watch Aaron Rodgers interact with Will Howard and his girlfriend was like a cool thing. Will Howard's just starstruck by the guy still. I mean, I probably would be too. It's Aaron Rodgers. But, like, there's this narrative about A-Aaron that he's just this, for lack of a better phrase, this jerk. Watching him interact with his teammates. And mind you, I sat at a table by myself. And I'm people watching, and I'm seeing how he interacts. It was great to see. The football piece of it was not as fun. Of the 5 training camp practices that I've been to this point, the Pittsburgh Steelers, without a shadow of a doubt, the most lethargic-looking group. And I went to Giants practice on Thursday. So there's that, or Friday, rather. So not very good. Now, here's the thing. Mike McCarthy, this is his first year leading the Pittsburgh Steelers. And talking to the members of the beat out there, they were like, it is a night and day difference between a Mike McCarthy practice and a Mike Tomlin practice. Mike Tomlin don't give a damn. You're out there for 2 hours and 5 minutes at 1 o'clock in the afternoon burning your ass off. He'd care less. And it's kind of ridiculous because it's not like they play hot football in the AFC North. I didn't think Tomlin was weird. But no, it was a 2-hour practice, but it wasn't hard. It wasn't super strenuous. I want to get back to the football in a second because I do want to continue to marvel at just them as an organization. 3 generations of Steelers fans out there. 3 generations of Steelers fans. Babies and strollers and old people in wheelchairs. Everybody was in on it. Loved it. Loved it, loved it, loved it. Most kids I saw, Giants had fans out there. The Ravens had fans out there. The 2 stops that I had prior to going to Pittsburgh. More kids at the Steelers practice than any other practice. To the football. The Pittsburgh Steelers on paper. On paper, are one of the better teams in the AFC. Now, that leaves me kind of a wide range of space to say what I want about them, saying they're one of the better teams in the AFC. The Pittsburgh Steelers 2026 season will be defined by offensive line play and how they end up covering in the secondary. But what you saw on offense for the Pittsburgh Steelers in practice was a group that clearly understands that last year wasn't good enough. What was the number one problem playing in the Pittsburgh Steelers in 2026 or 2025? They could not consistently generate explosive plays offensively. You cannot live life in the National Football League thinking you're going to go on 15 and 16 play drives and routinely score. It's unsustainable. It causes you to damn near play perfect football. It's not realistic. It's not something you can count on. It's not. What they did in the draft and free agency, air quotes with free agency because they traded for Michael Pittman, but what they did to improve their skill group should be applauded. I know Michael Pittman, what is he listed at? 6'4", 205. Probably not thought of by the general public as a deep threat. I look at him as one of the best deep threats in the NFL. The way he uses his body when he's throwing the football down the field, that guy got targets early and often during the practice. DK Metcalf got targets early and often throughout the practice. The Aaron Rodgers to DK Metcalf connection, and on the last day, or the first rather week of August, looks like it's in midseason form. If you're a fantasy football player out there, go seek help, first and foremost. But if you choose to do that, I draft DK Metcalf. He is going to get targets early and often. The other young man that stood out for the Steelers offensively, the fact that their rookie, Jeremy Bernard, is getting first-team reps with the offense at this point in his career, early, means that he did something in the spring that they loved. That's what it means. But when it comes to the Steelers and what ultimately causes them to succeed or fail in 2026, obviously the offensive line, like I said, in the secondary, but the quarterback, Aaron Rodgers, a big part of this as well. He was on a certain program today acting an absolute ass, and it reminded me why a lot of America doesn't like him. But we're going to stick to the football here. You know who does like him? His highly paid wide receiver, DK Metcalf. DK had this to say after practice about working with Aaron Rodgers for the second consecutive year.
2: A year under our belt, we know what to expect. Mm-hmm. Like, we know he's going to look at the defense, give a hard count, you know, go through his progressions and everything. But main thing is we ready for it now. Yeah. Last year, it was just like, all right, he's going to hear something. It's going to line up. We're trying to play. But no, it's all eyes on eight right now.
1: We
2: want to be perfect, especially for
1: – we get to the Aaron Rodgers coming up here momentarily, or DK Metcalf, rather, on Aaron Rodgers coming up here momentarily. I did not hear any of that. So that played, I did not hear that. Did that go over? That played. So you heard DK Metcalf glowing about his quarterback, Aaron Rodgers. And I think that's real, right, what he had to say about him. And I'll be honest, when I heard last year that they were bunking together and sharing a dorm room, I thought, well, what the hell, Mike? And when I say Mike, I mean Mike T. Why are you trying to force these two dudes to like each other? Because one's the wide receiver one and one's the QB one. Couldn't understand it. Those two personalities, I feel like, are on total opposite ends of the spectrum in terms of who they are as people. But as we're quickly finding out, as you all heard, there's a bromance forming between DK Metcalf and Aaron Rodgers. And I think it all is rooted in respect for the other person's ability to handle themselves as a pro. I think Aaron respects what DK's accomplished in this league. And obviously, how do you not? Whether you don't like him or not, you have to respect, right? You have to respect what Aaron Rodgers has accomplished throughout his time in the National Football League. You just do. You just do. But for Rodgers, man, the fact that he's coming back, the fact that he's playing this final year, y'all know how I felt about this earlier in the offseason. I did not understand. Let me rephrase that. Not that I didn't understand. I thought it was the wrong decision, rather, for Mike McCarthy. And the easy cop-out as well, by the way. It was easy for Mike McCarthy to go, let's just hand the ball to Aaron and let him be the guy, instead of me as a coach actually having to work to develop guys. Much, much easier decision to make when you choose to just hand the job to somebody versus letting one of those youngsters compete. You have spent draft capital at quarterback the last 2 years, albeit not significant with Will Howard, but you spent draft capital on the quarterback spot. Yet those guys don't get a chance to compete. I'm past that, though, when it comes to Pittsburgh. I am. I'm past that. I look at the Steelers for what it is. The Pittsburgh Steelers are old, and the Pittsburgh Steelers don't have depth. So while I love what the top of their depth chart looks like, right? While I love what they have when they're healthy, When it's 75 and sunny, there's not many teams in the AFC I'm taking over the Steelers. But when you're a team as old as they are, the injuries are inevitable. They are, man. So I don't know if they'll ultimately come out of, I'm not a genie. I'm not a psychic. Can't look ahead. I don't know whether or not they'll stay healthy. But that, to me, is something that could derail their season. Outside of that, I don't know if their season could be derailed. I spent a lot of time watching the pass rush of the Steelers as well. Woof! That trio that they have, and I know T.J. Watt gets all of the praise, but it's Watt, it's Highsmith, it's Herbig. There's a reason why, year in and year out, they're one of the most formidable trios in the NFL. Because they work. Work, work, work. Watching them during individuals, the detail that they practice with, the intentionality that they have when they're out on the practice field. There's a certain organization that I see routinely, and sometimes during, India's just guys standing around, adjusting each other's shoulder pads, making sure you look good, bro. You play good, look good, feel good, play good. Not Steelers practice. Not with the edge rushers, at least. Now, the rest of the team I can't speak for. The edge rushers in particular. Constantly moving, making the most of every opportunity on that practice field, and it feels like if they're healthy, that could be the key to the Steelers' defense. If you rush the passer, those additions that you made in the secondary, Jamel Dean, Jaquan Brisker, they come to light. Jaquan Brisker, by the way, did something I've never seen before. He had over 130 family members out of practice. He's from the Pittsburgh area. He's having his family reunion. Having his family reunion the day after Steelers training camp on their off day, headed the very next day. Loved it. That's what this is all about. That is what this is all about. So shout out to Quani B, as I like to call him in the Pittsburgh area. But the Steelers team, they're fascinating. I look at the Eagles, and we'll talk about them in great detail coming up top of the 1 a.m. hour on the East Coast, 1 o'clock Eastern time. We'll get into the Philadelphia Eagles and what I saw out at their practice this afternoon. But I feel eerily similar about the Eagles and the Steelers. Wide variance of success. I can see the Steelers being a six-win team. I can also see the Steelers being in the AFC Championship. I could. The determining factor in all of this, though, we know it, is going to be the quarterback, Aaron Rodgers. He spoke about reuniting with the big polar bear, Pittsburgh's own Mike McCarthy. He had this to say about being reunited with the old man Mike McCarthy.
3: Mike and I have a lot of history together. We were in different places when he first came out in 06 to Green Bay. But lots happened between then and now. We're laughing about because, he was my age when he took the job, I believe, in Green Bay. And he just had Alex, his oldest daughter. And now, he's got the two boys. On Jess's side, he's got two beautiful girls who are like almost all the way grown up now. It's pretty wild to see, but it's fun to catch him. I hope he would say the same, catching me now. I think I'm a little less intense in some of those meetings. In some of the meetings, I'm a little more, I don't care. Let's say whatever I want. What are you going to say?
4: Yeah.
3: Godless organization.
1: Oh, my God. All right, and the tail end of that was him being just a total jackass. But what he said was interesting, man. He is here because Mike McCarthy is here. That's the sad part about it. And where I'm like, is the front office of the Steelers and the head coach of the Steelers on the same page? Doesn't it sound like the only reason Rodgers is back is because of McCarthy? That's what it sounds like. The question is, will that relationship ultimately be fruitful for all parties involved? Talk about the Steelers from a win-loss perspective, Rodgers in terms of how he wants to close out his career. Will it work? That's the big question for the Pittsburgh Steelers. I happen to feel like it will. I'm pretty bullish on the group. I am. Yeah, I know what I said last week. I believe for the first time since the 90s, all four teams are going to make the playoffs out of the AFC North. Ravens have the best odds at -112. Bengals +184. We'll talk about Cincy coming up here momentarily as well. Steelers at +510. Browns at +2100. I think the Steelers' odds being plus 510 compared to the Ravens at minus 112. There's not that significant of a gap between Baltimore and Pittsburgh for sportsbooks to be looking at them this way. There's just not. That's not. You go up and down both of those rosters. That's just simply not the case. And lucky for me, this is why you all are lucky, man. You get to tap into Westwood One Sports Night. We're the only national radio program that was out boots on the ground at training camp. I didn't see any other radio programs there, guys. I'm not lying. I'm not trying to pop it. I'm being real. So trust me when I say there is not a sizable gap in talent between the roster of the Pittsburgh Steelers and the Baltimore Ravens. In this division, as I have said, every chance I get, this division is going to be an absolute slobber knocker. Point blank. Remember when the AFC North was known for black and blue football? That's what we're going to see coming up in 2026. Because every team in that division, even the damn Browns, are formidable. They got a shot, in my opinion. The thing I love about the Steelers, though, if there's anything that I love about that football team, is the togetherness of that bunch. And maybe I'm a little bit biased, and I have a recency bias because I was sitting in the cafeteria watching them mingle with one another. I'm watching parents of rookies go up to parents of veterans and interact. Like everybody, it just felt like a family environment in Pittsburgh. Even with the rookies, I got to catch up with two of them post-practice. I want to let you all hear my conversation with Jeremy Bernard. Receiver out of Alabama. Someone who we've been hearing about him since the spring. He had a bite during the spring about Rodgers where he's saying, yeah, Rodgers be on my ass. You know, like Rodgers is always coaching me up. And I think initially I took it as like, ooh, why is Aaron Rodgers on your ass all the time? Mr. Bernard, what are you not doing right? But then I realized the kid just gets it. Spoke with him at length after practice. Here's part of our conversation, myself and Steelers rookie wideout Jeremy Bernard after Steelers training camp practice on Saturday.
4: It's number, what, three in the books for the Pittsburgh Steelers here at training camp. I'm here with rookie wide receiver Jeremy Bernard after practice number three. I was talking to you off the record, man. What do you think the coaches like about your game to where they're giving you reps with this first team already?
5: I think they just know that, you know, I'm versatile. You know, I know the playbook. I know, you know, my responsibility. They know I'm going to give everything I can for the team and let my players have success. You know, I'm a selfless player, so, you know, I just make the most of my opportunity that they give me and just continue to work and get better, ask questions, be a sponge.
4: Have any of your teammates told you that you're like a football angel? To get to go from damn Alabama to Pittsburgh with the Steelers, man, two of the most first-class organizations at the collegiate level and the pro level.
5: Yeah.
4: What are some of the similarities, man, between the programs?
5: Man, just like the culture and then the fan base is the most important thing. Like the way that they support, the way that they come out to practices and, you know, how much they show love. Like that's been something that I've been in for the last 2 years. And to be able to come to an organization like that is just a blessing.
4: A Hall of Famer under center. Was there ever a point in time where you was like, hold the hell up, man. This is Aaron freaking Rodgers that's throwing me the football.
5: Yeah, most definitely. Most definitely. It's definitely a surreal moment. So, you
4: know, how's our relationship been?
5: No, it's been good. You know, he coaches me up. We talk off the field. He teaches me in every moment that he can. I go and I ask him questions, and, you know, we just continue to, you know, build that trust that we need on the field.
4: You also share the room with one of the most decorated wide receivers in the NFL in DK Metcalf. Unique personality, got a super passion and wears it on the sleeve. What have you learned from DK, and how has our relationship formed since the spring?
5: Yeah, man. I mean, off the field, he's just like a good friend. You know what I mean? Like, you know, he's always, you know, there to support you. He's always trying to give his input whenever he can. He's gonna help you, you know, become, you know, a better football player. Learning the game and everything. He has a lot of years under his belt, so he know how the game goes. And so he just tells me to, you know, go out there, be confident in what I'm doing. You know, he knows that I know my responsibilities, and, you know, I'm going to make the most of my opportunities whenever those times come. But, you know, it's just been great being able to learn from each of them. Michael Pittman, you know, and also DK. So it's been great having all those guys in the room.
4: A vet room, and with something light, man. I don't know how much you follow the NBA. Crazy offseason. LeBron on the move.
5: Yeah, I don't.
4: Really?
5: Not for real.
4: Wow.
5: Yeah.
4: There we go.
5: Yeah.
4: Were you not good at basketball when you was?
5: No, I hoop, but I'm not. So, like, I like to be outside and doing stuff. Like, that's how I was when I was younger. So I never really paid attention to, like, NBA. I watch NFL a little bit. My thing is college football. I love to watch college football.
6: For sure. Jeremy, appreciate you making some time for me as always, brother.
5: For sure.
1: Man, oh, man. After hearing from Jeremy Bernard, makes you want to like the Steelers a little bit more just because he is just a stand-up young man and a stand-up individual. We'll keep the conversation on the AFC North coming up on the other side. Yeah, I know how I feel about the Browns. I was at Ravens practice. I've been at Steelers practice, the team that I didn't mention, and probably the most slept-on team within the division. I'll tell you why next.
0: Bears QB Caleb Williams is generating a ton of hype. Coach Ben Johnson, are you worried?
7: He's used to handling a lot of attention, so I'm not worried about that.
0: Is it all too much too soon for the Madden cover star? Westwood One Sports.

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9: 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Here's Linnell Willingham.
10: Here I go. Continuing to kick it with you as we get you up to 3 a.m. Eastern Time here on Westwood One Sports Night. Youngest in charge, Linnell Willingham, in the flesh for you all here tonight. On the road, baby, as we continue our Westwood One Sports Night training camp tour. Today I was in the city of brotherly love. Or Friday, I will be in Cleveland, and it's honestly the stop on the trip that I'm most excited about, because that Cleveland Browns quarterback competition is probably one of, if not the biggest storyline of this NFL training camp. We'll talk about the Browns a little bit later. I want to keep things in the AFC North, though, for a second because, man, after seeing Baltimore, after seeing Pittsburgh, one, like I said, I don't think the gap between those two teams is as significant as some may make it seem. I think they're close to each other in terms of talent. I really do. And, you know, I'll be curious to see, you know, how both of those teams end up faring coming up in 2026. But there's one team in the division that I'm not going to say they're not talked about, but it damn sure feels like we're not giving them credit in terms of just how high their ceiling could be. I think the Cincinnati Bengals are the most slept-on team, the most slept-on Super Bowl contender that exists in the National Football League. Yes, that is how I would describe the 2026 Bengals. They are a Super Bowl contender. Why do I feel that way? Well, I don't know if you all understand it or not because he played on a poopy team. Dexter Lawrence is a unit. Dexter Lawrence is a game wrecker, right? Somebody that opposing offensive coordinator has got to prepare for. He brings legitimacy to that pass rush. Him, John Allen, Boye Mafe, they have a real group of rushers up front that I think can make some things happen. DJ Turner, last year, was one of the best man-to-man corners in the NFL. You know what he didn't have? A pass rush. That guy's going to be much better coming up in 2026. I love what the Cincinnati Bengals have and what the Cincinnati Bengals are. I do. And I think it ultimately starts with the defense. That's it. It ultimately starts with the defense. If that pass rush can live up to its potential, it makes the Bengals a Super Bowl contender. It does. We know what we're going to get on offense. We know what we're getting out of Joey Cartier, Beans, Burrow. We know what we're getting out of the wide receiver duo. Question is the defense. You know who gets to go up against that defense each and every day in practice? Amarius Mims. Amarius Mims is a big mamma jamma. That's the best way that I could put it. Brother's a mountain of a man. When this Bengals team broke for the summer, and each of the position coaches asked or told a player, hey, work on this going into the summer, and we want you to have this skill, this trait, when you come back in the summertime. I would love to know what they told our Amarius Mims. Here's the thing about the big offensive tackle for Cincy. He is someone that got the course of the regular season last year, right? And look, this is a byproduct of just what they were as a team. He is somebody that last year I felt continued to get better and better and better. Now, obviously, that offensive line as a whole, since Joe Burrow's gotten to town, was not very good, right? But they haven't been a top unit in the NFL since Joe Burrow's been in the National Football League. The group that they had last year, I think, was starting to come together at the tackle spots with Mims and Orlando Brown Jr. On the interior, though, they dealt with injuries. Cody Ford in and out of the lineup. The other young pups in and out of the lineup. Fairchild in and out of the lineup. I feel like in 26, this offensive line, just by nature of being a year older, a year more physically mature, should be a lot better. They should. And if they are, well, we know what the Cincinnati Bengals offense has the potential to be. But I am more interested in the defense. That, to me, is going to make or break 26 for the Cincinnati Bengals. Their pass rush in particular. because I think that pass rush has the ability to make everyone else on the defense that much better. You know who's tasked with going up against that pass rush each and every day out at practice? The man we were just mentioning, a mountain of a man, Armaris Mims, had this to say about the Bengals' rush through the first couple of practices of training camp.
11: It's a little different. Like I said, we got going against a different defense out there. You know what I'm saying? A lot of, you know, just one-on-ones and just five down, just pushing that pocket. So something we got to be up for the challenge for, and we're up for the challenge for it. Like I said, man, I'm just blessed to be able to go against some guys. We're going to get some practice, man. Just, it feels like a game out there, honestly. It feels like we're in a game.
10: Hey, that's a compliment to the group as a whole. The games can't come sooner, though, if you're a Bengals fan. I would be chopping at the bit to see the Cincinnati Bengals in action if I was a Bengals fan, to prove everyone wrong. Because I think there's this narrative out there about Cincy that, yeah, kind of is what it is. People talk about Joe Burrow potentially being disgruntled and leaving all the time. The reality is for Cincy, yes, it's been a struggle ever since they punched their ticket to the Super Bowl a couple of seasons ago. They haven't been back. This roster that they currently have on paper may be the best roster that they've had in this Joe Burrow era. That's a real sentiment that I got. I feel that way about this group. I do. They're still stuck at linebacker, though. That's the one Achilles heel between Demetrius Knight Jr. and Barrett Carter. They don't have professional linebackers. That's a problem in a division that boasts Jaylen Warren, Rico Dowdle, Derrick Henry, Lamar Jackson, Quinshon Judkins. You better be able to stop the run in this division. And I don't know if the Bengals will be able to based off of what they have at linebacker. Now, I love Sexy Dexy in the middle. Love what he can do. I know he's a run stuff. That's great. He can only do so much. Their linebacking duo last year was the worst in football. They've gotten better around them. Will it make them better as a whole? That's the question when it comes to the Cincinnati Bengals. They're slept on, though. Sound asleep at the wheel. A lot of you. That's on them, though. They've got to make you a believer. I think they will coming up in 2026. How fast will they start? Look at the schedule to start. Two out of your first four on the road. Home for Tampa, at Houston, at Pittsburgh, home for Jacksonville. So you're going to find out early on in the season what it is and what it ain't when it comes to the Cincinnati Bengals. You will know right away whether or not this is going to be a good football team. You just will. They had some fights in practice last week. Things got chippy. The Bengals are frisky. They're interesting. I think in 2026, the meow of the Bengals turns into a rah. That's what I think. If I'm wrong, that's nice. I believe in them, though, man. I do. I think what's more fun to talk about with Cincy, though, and I'll admit it, I'm being messy. What's more fun to talk about with Cincy is the bottom falling out and what happens next with Joe Burrow. Like, that is the fun conversation to have surrounding this team. Although it is a probably unrealistic thing, still fun to ponder over. That's how I would put it. 310-840-4910 is the number here on a Monday night edition of Westwood One Sports Night. If you're just now joining us, talk all things Major League Baseball right out of the chute. Our pal Grant Paulson, MLB Network Radio, joined us at 11:20 p.m. Eastern Time. If you missed any of that, you can go back on the live stream, download the podcast. Every year are tapping in with us. Go hear that. Grant Paulson, absolutely awesome. On the trade deadline in Major League Baseball. It has come and gone. A lot of teams got better. A lot of fan bases left scratching their head by the lack of activity from their respective franchise. So we'll rehash the MLB trade deadline a little bit later on in the show. I do want to stick to the National Football League some more because Aaron Rodgers and Mike McCarthy, they're back together in Pittsburgh with the Steelers. Like I said, I was there on Saturday. The last time these two were together, they were at much different stages of their professional career, obviously. Mike McCarthy now, the adult in the room, leading the Pittsburgh Steelers, living out a childhood dream. And then Aaron Rodgers. Final swan song for that. It feels like as we continue to go throughout training camp, we're going to get stories out of Pittsburgh. We're going to hear about that group and how things are gelling, how things are clicking. They look good when I got to see them. When we come back, though, those two, McCarthy and Aaron Rodgers, they're debating something. Whether or not Aaron Rodgers should play in the preseason. I want you all to begin a lot up on the phones with that at 310-840-4910. We're going to have a culture conversation here on Westwood One Sports Night. How do you feel about starters playing preseason football? We'll chew on that next here on Westwood One Sports.
9: The 49ers brought back Deebo Samuel to team with Mike Evans. Does Brock Purdy have enough weapons to keep up with the Rams and Seahawks? Westwood One Sports.
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1: Still rocking and rolling as we get you up to 3 a.m. Eastern Time. Here on Westwood One Sports Night, my training camp tour continued this afternoon. I was in Philadelphia visiting the Eagles. We will recap Eagles practice coming up in exactly 17 minutes. Shout out to the good folks at WIP in Philadelphia, housing your boy, allowing us to get the show to you tonight. However you're tuning in, you can hear us on one of our over 200-plus affiliates out there on the AM/FM dial. You can check us out via the YouTube stream. Just search Westwood One Sports Night. And if you want to keep the conversation rolling with me on social media and off the air, it is at NELL_BTP. My recap from Eagles practice, a recap of Eagles practice coming up in exactly 16 minutes. Aaron Rodgers and Mike McCarthy, the bromance that we never knew we needed. Those two are playing nice with one another, and they have, you know, rekindled in Pittsburgh. For Mike McCarthy, it is a homecoming of sorts. Grew up a Steelers fan, grew up in that area. He has his dream job right now. A lot of people who have good jobs would be like, this was my dream job. I've always wanted to do this. I don't know if anyone meant it more than Mike McCarthy. Watching the two tight suit he had on when he was introduced, like, that's just, he wanted to look good for

0: for the day, even embarrassed himself. And that's how bad he wanted to look good for the day. He was willing to embarrass himself. Him and Aaron Rodgers and their relationship, I think, is going to be huge to the success of the Steelers. And I think, I assume that their relationship's fine. He wouldn't be here if the relationship wasn't fine, right? When I look at a strong-minded quarterback like Rodgers and a strong-minded head coach like McCarthy, you know, there could be some things that you have differing opinions on, including the NFL preseason. Mike McCarthy has kind of stated that, hey, like, this is not something, this is not something we're maybe interested in doing, talking about playing guys in the preseason. It's not. Now, every team is different. I think everyone looks at the LA Rams and the success that they've had over the past several years and go, well, the Rams don't play their guys in preseason, so why should we? You can't. I used to tell my little cousin this all the time. You can't do everything I do. You can't. You can't. Like, every team is built different. How to put it. After covering NFL training camps for the past 3 years, the one thing that a casual fan may not get, and if you're there in attendance, if your respective, you know, franchise that you root for allows you to attend training camp, and I think all 32 do, then you'll understand what I'm saying. Training camp in the NFL, specifically at the quarterback position, is night and day different from what actually happens in a regular season game. Most important factor, the biggest difference, you can't get touched. That is what it is. You can't get touched. So therefore, if you're a quarterback, if I was a head coach of a team, my quarterbacks, all of them, would play at some point throughout preseason to build a callus, to get your whistle wet, get your hit before the bullets fly for real. That's the dilemma that they're going to face in Pittsburgh. Aaron Rodgers knows his offense inside and out, like the back of his hand. So, you know, you would assume that he doesn't need to play preseason football, right? You would assume that everything's fine and dandy on the Aaron Rodgers preseason front. And whatever decision they come to is the decision that they come to. It may not be something that is super duper important now, but I can see it as we get closer and closer, it becoming a talking point. Here's Mike McCarthy on whether or not Aaron Rodgers will play in the preseason.
1: I mean, those decisions are really going to be made once we get up to it. I mean, trust me, I have a lot of ideas. We're going to talk about this. We have plans, but in a healthy system, let's see what happens. You know, what can happen between one and two. So, but yeah, he'd like to play. I would like to see him play. So, but we won't make a decision until we get all that. So there's more that goes into that. Just, you know, having one player play is the combination.
0: If the Steelers want to reach their potential in 26, Rodgers has got to play in the preseason. I want to open up the phones on this, though, at 310-840-4910. Because the Dallas Cowboys and their head coach, Brian Schottenheimer, came out yesterday and said, yeah, our guys aren't going to play any preseason action. They're debating as to whether or not they're going to let Caleb Downs play some preseason football simply because he's a rookie. He's never done it before. The teams that feel that they can get away with it, like, good luck. Good luck. I don't buy the notion that you can just win consistently without having your guys play in the preseason. I just don't buy it. And I know we've seen it happen across the league, but it's like I said a moment ago, you can't do everything I do, which you tell a younger family member, right? You can't eat everything I eat. Babies, for whatever reason, always love eating popcorn, knowing damn well they can't handle it. They get stuck in the little teeth. Can't have popcorn. That's how I feel about this situation. Other teams cannot play their guys in the preseason, Mike McCarthy. You can't move that way. And I was asking a staffer or not a staffer, a media member, on the sideline of practice. I asked him this. I said, man, that look a little sloppy. Not sloppy. It look a little lethargic out here. And they were like, yeah, it's Mike's big thing. It's all about protecting his players. He wants to protect the players. All right. What did protecting the players get you in Dallas? Got you fired, Mike. Mike. That's fired, pal. So I hope that he's being honest, that they're going to think through this and it's going to be a long, thought-out process, because it needs to be. We got to start putting more importance on the preseason, guys. And I know some folks are going to say, what the hell is this guy talking about? The thing that they're trying to get rid of, Linnell? We should put more importance on it? Yes. Yes. Here's why. When it comes to preseason football, right? When it comes to preseason football, if I was a man that was leading an organization, my guys would play. My quarterback in particular would play. But it's a tone setter, man. I don't care what anybody says. It sets a tone. Not the end result, but how your starters look if they play. There's a tone that gets set. There's a swagger that comes along with it if you play well. If you play well. I want to open up the phone, so like I said, 310-840-4910. Mike McCarthy says he doesn't know whether or not Aaron Rodgers is going to play in the preseason or not. I'm talking to all NFL fans out there. Should starters play in the preseason? Do you have a problem with your team's starters playing in the preseason? 310-840-4910 is the number. I'm going to put my own team under the microscope because I was hot last year when Jaden Daniels only receives one series of work during the entire preseason and then proceeds to get hurt during the regular season. That's got to play. Best way that I can put it, the only way you get ready to play football is by playing football. This ain't AAU basketball where you can run a shell drill and get better. Better go play, man. For real, with the refs and the whistles and tackling guys to the ground. For my team in particular, my beloved Washington Commanders, I'm going to take it back to them because I'm going to be selfish here for a second. I'll be ready to riot if all the starters don't play defensively going into the preseason. And starting a new scheme on both sides. You got to play your guys. But from your vantage point, no matter who you root for, what is your thoughts on the culture of preseason football now in the National Football League? 310-840-4910. Do you think it's something that needs to happen? Do you think it's something that can continue? And if your team... 310-840-4910. I think... As we go throughout the night, hopefully we get a bunch of different thoughts on this. But as we go throughout the night, there's a bias that I have. They got me. Cat's out of the bag. There's a bias that I have right now. The bias that I have exists towards the NFC, the NFC East in particular. There's a bias that I have about the NFC Conference and the NFC East in particular. Well, you're thinking, well, no, you're a Commanders fan. Of course you're biased towards the NFC East. It's not the Commanders, though, guys. It's not. I told you all, training camp tour continued today. I was out in Philly. I'm still out in Philly. What's the phrase? Recency bias? Maybe that's what some of you will call this when it comes to my newfound affinity for the Philadelphia Eagles. I've said it all offseason long. They've got the widest variance of potential team success of any team in the NFL. I can see them being a six-win team. I can see them punching their ticket to the Super Bowl. Bunch of different ways that things can go for the Eagles. The big question for Philly coming up in 2026, how will quarterback Jalen Hurts fare in this new Sean Mannion offense? I got the chance to get an up-close and personal look at the Super Bowl champ. Recap Eagles practice for you next.

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0: night. Here's Linnell Willingham.
1: 1 a.m. Eastern Time on the East Coast. That was redundant. I'm Linnell Willingham, getting you to 3 a.m. Eastern Time here on Western One Sports Night, baby. Let's roll! Halfway through this bad boy, let's finish it up strong. My NFL training camp tour, it continued out in the city of brotherly love. I'm still here. If you're watching this on the YouTube stream, we appreciate you doing so. 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You can get at us on YouTube, as I mentioned. Just search Western One Sports Night. You can keep the convo rolling with me on social media. It is at NELL_BTP. If you're watching on the YouTube stream, you see the logo in the background, man. Shout out to our guys at WIP allowing me to crash here, do the show, and make sure you all get entertained here tonight. I got to see the Eagles today, boys. Boys and girls. It was a humbling experience, is what I would say. I always like to, I take pride in being a, maybe I'm a liar. I take pride in being an unbiased fan. I consider myself not biased towards the Commanders. Or maybe it's biases that I just can't see. I consider myself biased. So I am willing to pump up my team at all costs, even if it means putting down a team that really doesn't deserve it. I've said this all offseason that the Philadelphia Eagles have the widest variance of success of all teams in the NFL. I can see them being a six-win team. I can see them going all the way to SoFi, representing the NFC in the Super Bowl. But that's the type of range that they have. It's very wide, right? Today, after watching the Eagles' boots on the ground in person, I can't believe I'm saying this, I was wrong on the 2026 Eagles. There's no chance in hell that this team wins six games. Even if they get ravaged by injury, I mean, at worst, they're a 9-10 win team. When it's all clicking and everyone's on the same page and everyone's got an understanding and a mastery of the new offense, the Eagles are going to be a problem. The Eagles are going to be a force to be reckoned with. It pains me to say that. It does. But I got to keep it real here. And it starts on the defensive side for me. I feel like on defense for Philadelphia, what they have at all three levels, linebacker with Jahad Campbell, Zach Bond, the interior duo at tackle with Jalen Carter, Jordan Davis, the two savages on the perimeter at corner between Rick Woolen and Quinyon Mitchell. Quinyon Mitchell had a pick six today at Jalen Hurts. They're a big, fast, physical group, man. And I like the depth they have up front along the defensive line as well. Nolan Smith's hungry coming off of injury. That's the other thing that stood out about Philly today. Their edge rush unit is as deep as they come. Arnold Ebikadi from the Atlanta Falcons signed there via free agency. They've got Jalen Hunt, who had a career year last year. They brought in A.J. Epinesa by way of Buffalo. They got some good. Nolan Smith comes back after getting hurt last year. There's some dudes coming off the edge for the Philadelphia Eagles. I think that defense is going to spearhead what they are in 2026. I think the offense is going to take some time to catch up, but they will at some point. They will at some point. Let's do this. 310-840-4910 is the number. We're going to keep talking about the Philadelphia Eagles as I recap and empty out my practice notebook here. We're going to keep talking about Philly, but I do want to go to the phones. Interesting conversation that I want to have with you all. Let's reset things for those that are just joining us, Oliver Popular. We got to hear from Steelers head coach Mike McCarthy, and this is something that may seem like a nothing burger now, but I promise you, as we get closer and closer to the start of the preseason, this will be put back under the microscope. Here is Mike McCarthy on his plans for his guys during the preseason.
2: Well, I mean, that's, you know, those decisions are really going to be made once we get up to it. I mean, trust me, I have a lot of ideas. I have a lot of, I've talked about this, you know, in the beginning of the real plans. But, you know, being a healthy system, let's see what happens. You know, what could happen between one and two. So, but, you know, he'd like to play. I would like to see him play. So, but we won't make a decision until we get all of that. So, it was more, that goes into that is just having one player play.
1: Any team that decides to rest its starters during the preseason, you're soft. S-A-W-T. Soft. 1,000%. And I didn't feel this way until I got the chance to watch training camp practices. Specifically at the quarterback position, where that position is so different between regular season, preseason, and then practice, right? You cannot simulate what you're going to get in a game at the quarterback position in practice because you can't touch him. You don't want to risk injury. For that reason, I think it's paramount that all quarterbacks across the NFL, especially one in a new system, should be playing the preseason. You should. Scared money don't make no money. Let your guys go. You need game reps at that position to get better. Just the reality of it. Now, in other positions, okay. Maybe I'll hear you out. But, like, man, I keep saying it. It's not like a broken record. To me, the only way you get ready to play football is by playing football. So the idea of teams sitting guys during the preseason, I know we've seen the Rams do it, and they've had a lot of success. I know we've seen the Chiefs do it, they've had some success. But even last year, damn it, Pat Mahomes played a whole half of the second preseason game. So even they're changing their mentality. Should be the league's mentality. Play your starters during the preseason. Not your stars, your starters. Play your starters during the preseason. Everybody should be. Don't let week one be the first time you see him get live bullets. 310-840-4910. What do you make of the preseason culture throughout the National Football League? Give me your favorite team and give me your reaction if they chose to sit their starters for the entirety of the preseason. 310-840-4910 is the number here on What's With One Sports Tonight. Carl is in Massachusetts wanting to chime in. Carl, what's going on, my friend?
3: Well, right now, Mr.
1: Whoa, that's where we... I'm not going to make you roll out. I'm going to make you restart. Lunell Willingham, brother. Lunell. I never tell you a lie. I promise.
3: Lunell Willingham, Carl the Sports Pope Cunningham, the home of the Westfield Bombers in the Little League World Series. What we have here, sir, is critical, key, and catamount. Because you have the preparation of the mind, body, and soul. But when the mind pushes the body where it's not used to being too early, you have injuries. And think of Jerry Rice and LeBron, the longevity. And we all know as athletes, stretching, fully hydrated, not overextending, keeping your body in the center. You know, that's how we became All-State wrestlers when I was a sophomore. And this is also key. It's funny, I'm in Westfield where I had I thought I had an easy match with the fish, and I had Susie Q's and Welch's Grape instead of Gatorade and some fruit. And under the light in the nights, I ended up in the most insane match. I ended up projectile vomiting and had my only loss of the year under the light. And that's important, to eat right and stay hydrated. So think, you put all that time in preparing, and you get a long season or none. I think what you bring up is key. And here's the closing point. With Aaron Rodgers, someone at his stature, age, and time, nobody knows his body better than him. But God forbid he gets hurt at the preseason, you will never live it down.
1: It will be a very, very unique conversation if that was that, but I appreciate you. 310-840-4910. I just think at that position in particular, especially for younger guys, you have to get reps. And I understand where these coaches come from. In terms of trying to protect guys during the preseason, you don't want to lose someone in a meaningless football game. If you're considering the preseason meaningless, though, I think that shows your character flaw as a football coach or a football evaluator. How the hell can you call the preseason meaningless? Where guys get better, where you fine-tune your skills, you sharpen your tools in the preseason. I'd be playing my guys during preseason. 310-840-4910. Mike McCarthy and Aaron Rodgers, I wouldn't say they're at odds, but they don't really know what it is going to be when it comes to the preseason plan of one Aaron Rodgers. If he plays in the preseason and gets hurt, not laughing at the idea of that, I promise. It would just be the most Steeler-like thing ever. I know some of you are going to say, what do you mean Steeler-like? They're the Steelers. They're the gold standard. They were. Were. Everything that has happened to Pittsburgh, everything that's transpired with Pittsburgh post-Kenny Pickett, or post-Ben Roethlisberger, rather. Oh, yeah. Let me show you what I'm talking about. 310-840-4910. Do you want your team starters playing in the preseason? Johnny is in Chicago. Johnny, your team, and do you want to see your starters play during the preseason?
4: How are you doing, guys? I love the show.
1: Appreciate you, man.
4: You know what, guys? I have a little bit of mixed emotions because here's the thing. If you play the starters, you run the risk, like you said, of people getting hurt and actually jeopardizing your season. But fans are not paying to go see preseason games to watch the second and third stringers. They're planning to go see the actual team. So, I mean, if you look back at the movie like Replacements or Invincible, I mean, those movies reflect somebody that was down and out. They came back and they played a hell of a, you know, a game on a long shot and they won. But here's my thing. If I'm paying my quarterback, especially quarterback, if I'm paying him millions of dollars, do I want to have him out there to take a freak hit and jeopardize the rest of the season? No. But it's...
1: So why don't you just sit him, for week one, too? Week one normally doesn't matter when it comes to the grand scheme of your season. Just sit him in week
4: Absolutely.
1: One, too. Forget. I was being sarcastic, pal. I appreciate the call. Absolutely. Come on. 310-840-4910. I think it's even more paramount for young quarterbacks in particular to participate and play during the preseason. That position, though, as I've continued to allude to, it's more than any other position in the NFL. You cannot get a real gauge on what a guy is in practice. You got to see him and get real game reps. 310-840-4910 is the number. Myron is in Dallas wanting to chime in on a couple of different things we've hit tonight. Myron, what you got?
5: Yes, how you doing, Younger in Charge? Listen, to that last caller, you can't play scared. It's football. You can't play scared. Resting your starters, not playing them in preseason, that's playing scared. What you got to do is let them at least go the first quarter, get a little feel of the game, like you said earlier, set the tone, let the rest of the players that's going to come behind them see how it's done, and all that getting injured, worrying about losing them for the season, in my opinion, that's playing scared. You don't play football scared. Football is a contact game. Injuries are going to occur. No one can predict when they happen. So, in my opinion, throw all that stuff out the window. Okay, that's playing scared. Now, with the going back to the Bengals, believe it or not, Linnell, I got the Bengals and the Rams for the Super Bowl.
1: You said that when you called in. You called in over the weekend, a couple of weekends ago, and said that, I believe.
5: Yes, sir. Yes, sir, I did. Because when you look at what's been hindering the Bengals, it's always been the defense. And just like the Cowboys, it's all about our defense, right? Now, as long as the Bengals' defense can stay up in that top 20 mark as far as overall defense, you best believe that Joe Burrow and his boys are going to light it up. There's no doubt about it. If you look at what he's been saying in the offseason, he believes it's the best team that he's had, and I believe in Joe, okay? So that's what I have to say on that. Now, as far as your Eagles go and with them, hey, guys.
1: Don't say my Eagles now, man. It ain't my Eagles now. I just called it down the middle, man.
5: I had to throw that in there. I knew I was going to get that type of response. That's why I said it. But my point with the Eagles is, yeah, you know I'm a poke at you. My point is, sure enough, Eagles got a top five defense. Mm-hmm. But, again, it's going to fall back on that offense, and I just think losing a true number one and not really replacing a true number one is going to put too much pressure on us there.
1: For sure. And I'm going to let you run, Myron, because we're up against it, but I appreciate the call. Bring it strong, as always. Yeah. I mean, hit on the head on the way out about the Eagles. It's going to be interesting. The names aren't sexy on paper. They're not. But if the quarterback plays well, it doesn't matter. 310-840-4910 is the number. Some starters play in the preseason in the NFL. Mike McCarthy earlier today saying, yeah, I don't really know what our plan is for Aaron Rodgers and company when it comes to the 2026 preseason.

0: He's got to play. I don't know how many joint practices the Steelers have on their schedule. He's got to play. New offense, new weapons. Let's spend some time with one another. That's how I look at it. 310-840-4910. Preseason culture in the NFL has changed a lot to the point where now starters are barely playing throughout the course of the preseason. I hate it, and I think the football product has suffered as a result of it. Give me your team and your reaction to if your head coach came out like Brian Schottenheimer and said, yeah, we're not going to play our guys at all during the preseason. What will be your reaction? 310-840-4910 is the number. Let's go to Sergio. I'm BMO. What's going on, Serge?
1: Hey, what's good, man? Hey, love the show. First time caller, long time listener. Hey, real quick, though. I mean, you know, the GOAT said it best, man. You know, NFL start of the season looking lousy, you know, and it's all because of that shortened preseason and, you know, teams not taking the risk of playing their starters. And so it's like, hey, we want a better product. You got to get, you know, your team out there, the team that you want, you know, starting week one. And it only gets better if, you know, you play your starters in preseason. So, hey, got to follow what the GOAT says.
0: I agree with you, man. I think you're spot on. I appreciate the call. I keep going back to what I said before, man. The only way to get prepared to play football is by playing football. 310-840-4910 is the number. What are your calls coming up? Aaron Rodgers and Mike McCarthy in Pittsburgh, they're debating whether or not Rodgers is going to play in the preseason. We're talking NFL preseason culture on the other side. Give me your team and your reaction if, like Coach Schottenheimer in Dallas, what if your favorite team's coach came out and said, nah, we're not playing our guys at all during the preseason? That's next. Here was the Bunch Wars.
2: Quarterback battles continue every day. Michael Penix Jr. versus Tua Tagovailoa in Atlanta. The Vikings have J.J. McCarthy against Kyler Murray. When the starter is named, we'll let you know. Westwood One Sports.
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0: 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Here's Rennell Willingham.
1: Yo! You're just in charge, Rennell Willingham, rocking out with you as we get you up to 3 a.m. Eastern Time. A lot more to get to. We're going to have our guy Elliot Shore Parks, Eagles insider for WIP in Philadelphia, join us. He's also the host of the Go Birds podcast. He, to me, is... offend anybody. He is the king of the Eagles beat, as far as I'm concerned. I think he's the guy that does the best work, is unbiased, and just shoots it straight about that group. He's going to join us coming up in a half hour, in the final hour of power, here on Westwood One Sports Night. I want to get back to the phones and continue to have this conversation surrounding preseason culture in the National Football League. 310-840-4910 is the number. When we wrap that conversation up, we're going to hear from the Mayo Man. And if you're a football fan, darn it, and I say the Mayo Man, it automatically should pop to the top of your mind who I'm talking about. You should know. We're going to hear from him coming up before we get out of this hour as well. But, man, preseason in the NFL to me wouldn't even exist if it was for, if it wasn't for rather the sponsorship dollars behind it. Preseason football in the NFL would not exist if there weren't sponsors behind it. Just how Back Together Weekend in the National Football League brings everybody together, right? Everyone gets geeked up. Everyone gets excited for it. If the money wasn't behind it, it wouldn't exist either. It's just the reality of it. The NFL is smart. They get it. They're a business, man. I understand it. I think we're getting closer and closer to the preseason totally being just wiped away. And I think this year in particular, you're going to see a lot of teams make the choice of not playing their guys in the preseason. I think we're, the older I get, now I'm going to sound like I'm doing, you know, get off my lawn radio. That's not, I'm not that type of guy. I get it. Like, I feel like we're getting closer and closer as each year passes. We're getting closer and closer to all starters across the NFL not playing preseason. We're starting to get closer and closer to preseason being a bottom half of the roster showcase because those guys don't get enough reps in practice. Why? Because teams are deciding to go with practice reps for their guys over the preseason action. So in turn, yes, we're going to see the preseason turn into tryouts for the CFL in other leagues. Things of that nature. I'm being facetious when I say that. But the culture of preseason in the NFL, man, it's gotten soft. It's gotten soft. I remember, man, Denton, I think I told this story to you off the air. Like, and you were, I wonder if you were this way as a young Commander fan as well. We had some suffering that we did. My brother, like, in terms of when we was growing up watching this team play. I told the story the other night. My uncle Steve, and shout out to my Uncle Steve, my dog, would always take me to Subway. Like before, we would watch Monday Night Football if the Redskins and Dallas were playing, or if just the Skins were playing by themselves, he would treat me to Subway. He knows I love a good Philly cheesesteak from Subway. And some of you out there are probably saying, Subway, Philly cheesesteak? I have a terrible Philly cheesesteak experience to explain to you all a little bit later on in the show. But I would always go get steak and cheese sub before watching, you know, Monday Night Football. One year, that tradition spilled over to the preseason. Why? Because I was so geeked up for football. Think about the long months that we have without football. When you get preseason back, I get why everybody's geeked up. We would go literally to across the street, Flower Hill Way, to the Subway, getting, at that time it was buy 2 foot longs, get one free. We both get one and then split it down the middle. Hashtag big boy action. I like to call that. But man, I cared about preseason once upon a time, man. As the culture of preseason has changed, I've changed as well. As the culture of preseason has changed, I've changed too. I'm now angry at where things currently stand. Man, for the life of me, after going to several different NFL camps, you can't tell me what these Bammers are doing in practice. Get you ready for a game. That's why every team, first and foremost, maybe Denton, you could help me with this, my man. Every good team in the NFL joint practices with somebody. Only the bad teams don't joint practice. You have to find a way to build a callus, guys. You have to. And take my word for it. Take my word for it. I know you all get, geeked up and the hairs on the back of your neck stand up whenever you see a highlight from training camp? It's not real. It's not. I promise you it's not. It gets us a little buzz, you know? But then it wears off once you realize, damn, we still got a whole month and a half. 310-840-4910. I am a firm believer that the preseason culture in the NFL is going to ruin the quality of the sport within the first month of the season. It happens each and every year. One, what do you make of the NFL's current preseason culture? And then two, give me your favorite team and your reaction if your head coach did what Brian Schottenheimer did. Brian Schottenheimer earlier today said, yeah, we're not going to play any of our guys, any of our starters during preseason. The only guy to make it some work is Caleb Downs because he's a rookie. 310-840-4910. What do you make of the preseason culture currently in the NFL? Marcel out in Memphis wanting to chime in. What's going on, Sal?
2: Hey, good morning to you. Great show. First time calling you.
1: Appreciate you, man.
2: Listen, I'm all for not putting starters in the preseason. I just come accustomed to it, and I think it's only right not to. And, you know, because so much madness can happen within so little time. And then should somebody get hurt, injured very badly, I mean, it changes plans drastically. I know a lot of us on the outside looking in with these coaches and coaching staffs, but if certain key guys get injured, I mean, it's like turning everything upside down just to keep the ship afloat. And that's why I'm just totally against putting starters in for the preseason.
1: But, brother, this is the thing. I don't know what you do for a living. You can walk out of your home and break your ankle, brother. What you going to do, stop leaving the house? That's just not the way that the world works, man. And I use the phrase, if you're scared, go to church. And I'm referring to a First Baptist, preferably. You know what I'm saying? I don't get. And my mentality is changed on it totally. I'll give you some context on me. I'm 28. I'm a failed Division III defensive lineman. So I know a little bit about ball. After covering NFL training camps over the past 3 years, it is night and day NFL practice versus an NFL game to where I don't know how you get prepared for the regular season without playing in the preseason where you can live tackle and go to the ground. You realize if you don't play your starters during preseason, Marcel, you're just hoping that week one they're going to show up and just be able to tackle?
2: Well, let me go back to what you just said a moment ago.
1: Yes, sir. Yes, sir.
2: If you're scared, go to church. Well, I got a counter to that.
1: Uh-huh.
2: It's like when people say we're all going to die one day. Okay, when did death ever need our help?
1: That was a bar.
2: So, you know, so thank you. But you know, I just look at preseason these days as the young and up-and-coming guys and checking out their personal stories mm-hmm. and things like that. But, I mean, I'm being a Rams fan, it's rather ironic that I'm speaking this way because back in 99 when Trent Green got knocked out for the season, he ended up winning the Super Bowl with Kurt Warner. I mean, who saw that
1: crazy.
2: Coming? I didn't even see that coming back then. But I know everybody's not going to have that percentage play for them in that favor because everybody's not going to have a Kurt Warner all of a sudden become an MVP and quarterback a Super Bowl winner.
1: I appreciate the call. I'm going to go back to what I said a moment ago. And I believe it's overly true, man. It's overly true. In real time, guys, we are witnessing the end of NFL preseason. I think by the time 2030 rolls around, there is no preseason. Maybe I'll take that back. Not that there's no preseason at all. I think every team in the NFL is going to adopt this practice of not playing starters. Because what we're seeing as a byproduct, right, is kind of what the last caller just said. The preseason games are going to start turning into a showcase for the bottom of the roster, guys. While practice is going to be chock full of your starters getting the lion's share of the reps. That's why the quarterback competition in Minnesota don't make no damn sense. Kevin O'Connell's big-headed ass. Got those two. Talk about J.J. McCarthy and Kyler. He's got them splitting reps in practice. You're not going to be able to maximize either of those two and get the best out of either of them if you do not give them the keys to the Ferrari. Take the training wheels off. Guarantee you, they're playing their guys in preseason. 310-840-4910 is the number. Let's go to Johnny out in Atlanta. Johnny! What's up, Johnny? Good to hear from you, pal.
3: What's going on, Linnell, man? Hey, man, I've been following you on Instagram, man. I like your content, man. But
1: the preseason, I
3: hope we don't get rid of it. Because, like I said, if it went for the preseason, it wouldn't be no Victor Cruz. It wouldn't be no Wilson.
1: Yep.
3: All these people showed up in the preseason and made a name for themselves. Even Tony Romo. So, come on, man. Preseason is for the young guys. So, right now, I look at my Falcons. I'm looking at this defensive line everybody been talking. This defensive linebacker everybody been talking about who got in the sixth round. So, let's see what he's going to do. And this for the preseason for the people who are on the cusp of making the team or not the team. So, it was good to see the starters, but if you don't see them, I'm okay with it, especially if our quarterbacks is Michael Penix and Tua. They don't need a play. So, they're going to be hurt anyway, so I'm cool with that.
1: Johnny, God bless you, brother. I forgot you was a Falcons fan, brother. Whatever it's, I mean, I'm
3: hard
1: for you.
3: Hard.
1: Go buy some holy water. Some holy water. You get up Arthur Blank and y'all figure something out. The Falcons are a lost cause. I feel so
3: bad. We ain't a lost cause. We ain't a lost cause, but I think we need to have 15 quarterbacks on the roster.
1: Penix ain't practicing for a whole nother month. It's going to be Tua's job to lose.
3: And Tua ain't touched the field yet. Penix's been doing more than Tua. That's
1: sad.
3: 310-840.
1: I appreciate you, Johnny. 310-840-4910. I'll be honest. For the entirety of my adult life, outside of 2024, really, I've been in poverty as a sports fan. I've been in a toxic relationship with the Washington Commanders. I tried to leave. I couldn't because I'm an addict. I'm wearing the patch right now. It's nice to hear other teams in shambles. After years of it always being my team that's in shambles, it's nice. Oliver, I feel like any time I bring up, like, how I rooted for the Commanders as a child and, like, what my childhood was like as a football fan, you do like an evil laugh on the inside because you just can't relate. I'm a winner. Have the Packers like ever been bad in your lifetime?
4: There's been a couple of years.
1: It's been a couple. Do you remember them?
4: Yes, I remember them. I also have enough postseason shame and sadness to fill up a room, so there is that as well.
1: There's that as well. 310-840-4910 is the number. Benny is in Dallas. Want to chime in? What's going on, Benny?
5: Hey, how you doing tonight, Linnell, man?
1: I'm doing good, brother. Yes, sir. Appreciate you chiming in.
5: Yeah, well, you know, talking to you makes me realize that you're the second smartest man in football right now. You know what I mean? Me being
1: behind
5: the top,
1: who?
5: Behind me, Linnell. I'm
1: sorry. You're the man, Benny. What you got for us, brother?
5: Look at here. No, I believe in preseason. And, you know, back in the day, I'm an old guy. So, you know, back in the day, you know, we used to watch a lot of preseason. It kind of gave you, an idea of what you're going to look for in the regular season and who to look for. You know what I mean? Because the starters used to play like a game and a half, sometimes, you know, two or three quarters, you know. And I think it's ruining, like you said, I think it's ruining the regular season. And if you'll notice, during the regular season, after the first week, you get a lot of injuries. Because guys are not ready for this, you know.
1: They haven't built that callus.
5: Yeah, you know, I mean, they're not ready for the massive contact and all that. Because the touching and feeling that they do in preseason right now is just not good enough. It's not going to give you the real game experience. And my 49ers, like I said, we brought back, like I said, I love Brock Purdy. Mr. Irrelevant came to the top, you know, and they brought back our boy this year, Deebo Samuels. And I got to tell you something, you know, you may mark this down. The 49ers are going to win the Super Bowl this year. Hey, man, I know you don't believe me, but I'm giving you a heads up, man. When it comes to the
1: I actually feel bad for all the Niner fans out there. The damn team, Jed York needs to dig in his pockets and move the damn practice facility. It's embarrassing how many guys are hurt.
5: Yeah, true story. But guess what? I think by the time the regular season starts, they're going to have the band back together, and I think it's going to go good. And if they stay healthy, they can win it all. And I think you all know that.
1: I appreciate the call. You might want to stick around for this, Benny, because I'm about to dunk on the Niners. You know what's crazy about the Niners and their front office? Because John Lynch wants to be the one that gets all the credit, right? How do you bust on two first-round picks in the span of 3 years and keep your job? How do you do that? Ricky Pearsall is a bust. Trey Lance was a bust. Yet, John Lynch is still the lead decision maker in San Francisco. 310-840-4910 is the number. Lewis at Massachusetts wanting to chime in. What's going on, Lewis?
6: What's going on, man? How you guys doing? I wanted to ask you a question. So what do you think when they're in practice and they're doing scout defense and scout offense, you don't think the quarterbacks are getting enough reps in those situations?
1: It's not even that they're getting enough reps, brother. They can't get touched. If you know, it's almost like it's almost like being a kid, being like an elementary school kid, and you know your parents not gonna whoop your ass. You gonna do anything. You gonna have your cans in the cookie jar. You gonna stay up late. You gonna do whatever you want because you know you can't get touched. I feel like the quarterback position, more than any other position in pro sports, is difficult to simulate game action in practice because those guys are different once contact is involved.
6: You're right. No, I agree. I think they should be playing. And more like you say, it's for the fans, too. I mean, I guess the preseason games are actually good for season ticket holders, you know, because there's only 8 home games. And right. I get 2 extra preseason games, you know, for tailgating, you know, get-togethers. So, I mean, you can look at it like that. But like you said, the NFL knows what they're doing. They know they're making money off of those games, too.
1: And look, I...

0: continue to take your calls, though, at 310-840-4910. What do you make of the current preseason culture in the NFL? Mike McCarthy saying he doesn't know whether or not Aaron Rodgers is going to play preseason. Brian Schottenheimer in Dallas saying it today, August the 3rd, or yesterday rather, August the 3rd, that none of his starters are going to play in preseason. Give me your team, your favorite team, and your reaction if your head coach decided to shut down your starters for the preseason. Your calls plus the Mayo man in Tennessee put his foot in his mouth once again. Let's hear from Will Levis. Let's take your calls next on Western Bowl Sports.
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0: 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Here's Linnell Willingham.
1: That's a good sign, ladies and gentlemen. Everything's going just fine. 310-8404-910 is the number. Here on Westwood One Sports Night. I mean, I don't care how groggy I am. Anytime I hear that song, that version of this song on this show, I will be popped. About an hour and change left to go. About an hour and change left to go in the program. Loaded final hour of power for you. Elliott Shore Parks of WIP in Philly. Philadelphia Eagles insider going to join us. He has been out at every day of Eagles practice, including today when your boy, the youngest in charge, paid a little bit of a visit. Can I give you all a little bit of a spoiler? Can I spoil you for a second? 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Before we get to Will Levis, Ryan is in Wisconsin wanting a second. Ryan, what's going on, brother? Welcome to Westwood One Sports Night.
2: How are we doing?
1: I'm good, man. How you doing?
2: I'm good. So, got a few bets with my buddies. I'm in Wisconsin, and diehard Cowboy fan versus all the Packer fans, and I bet three of them that the Cowboys would have a better record overall than the Packers. What's your thoughts?
1: Where are the colleges? Can you give me some more context for that? Come on. Yeah, you got to give me something more than that.
2: What do you mean? So I thought the Cowboys would have a better record than the Packers.
1: Oh, I totally misheard what you said because you were muffled a little bit. Your buddy is a Packers fan, and you bet him that your Cowboys win more games than the Packers.
2: My buddy, I bet three buddies, $100 each, that the Cowboys would have a better record than the Packers.
1: Oliver Pop, do you want to get in on this? Do you want to get some money?
2: And I look at the odds and the
1: wrong.
2: They have one win over the Cowboys. I'm like, come on, they can't be real.
1: I don't know where to tell you to put your money, but do you agree? Do you want your starters playing preseason football, pal?
2: Absolutely not. No.
1: You're a Cowboys fan?
2: I'm a Cowboy, 100%.
1: That's exactly why you're a lifelong loser. I appreciate the call. 310-840-4910 is the number. I want to let you all hear from the... Well, I was going to use that time to do a bad Scott Hall impersonation. Then you know how I feel about... I think my favorite moment in wrestling history is when the NWO invaded WCW and Scott Hall talked about the Macho Man, really referring to the Macho Man, Randy Savage. The Mayo Man, Will Levis, had this to say about what he believes he is as a starter in the NFL.
3: I know I've put the tape out there already that I'm a dang good quarterback in this league, and I'm even better than I ever have been. So,
4: you have a future as a starter in this league?
3: 100%. I know I'm, I think I'm. There are not 32 quarterbacks in this league better than me. I know that for sure.
1: So it'd be different if Will Levis was like the backup to Cam Ward. He's the third stringer behind Mitch Trubisky. What do you mean there aren't 32? There may not be 32 quarterbacks better than you, but there are two on your roster, pal.
5: I think he's right. There are not 32 quarterbacks better than him. There's a lot more.
1: What?
5: This is 42. A lot longer than 32.
1: The last time we saw Will Levis play extended action, 13 touchdowns, 12 interceptions back in 2024. Can I be honest, then? I feel like we broke Will Levis. When I say we, I mean the Commanders. I think the Commanders broke Will Levis. I'm being honest.
5: Tennessee is so broken. Why is their first-string quarterback doing a press conference?
1: That's the question of the show, bro.
5: Do you guys not have anybody else better to put in front of a press conference?
1: Yeah, that is strange as hell.
5: Did I just take over?
1: who makes the I gotta find out. When we go to Canaan Land next, or when you go tomorrow, you ask, how do you guys determine who does media and goes to the podium? Because if they sent Sam Hartman's ass to the podium ever, it'd be the quietest, shortest press conference you've ever seen in your life.
5: And they send Marcus Mariota, and he's a well-known second-team guy.
1: Will Levis better just be lucky he's getting the airtime. That's what he's going to do with it. He's fighting for his right to be a starter. Back to me saying that Washington broke Will Levis. He went 18 of 37. That's a 48% completion percentage, the lowest completion percentage of his career in a single game. He did throw two touchdowns, though. So maybe we didn't break him too bad.
5: The last thing that he was talking about, he was throwing the ball behind him.
1: Yeah. He's much better. That's the thing, then. He said he's much better than he was then.
5: Low bar.
1: Did he just not play at all during 2025? I think he had an injury, if I'm not mistaken.
5: What an injury.
1: But Cam Ward started every game from day one, right? I'm pretty sure, yeah.
5: It's interesting.
1: It's interesting that he didn't get
5: any. He's going to learn from Will Levis.
1: Well, he's going to learn from Brian Daboll. All right, defense, defense. 310-840-4910 is the number here on Westwood One Sports Night. Final hour of power coming at you momentarily. It's been an interesting show to start here. While we have a couple of seconds, those of you that are just now joining us, just now tapping in, we appreciate you being here. Crazy, crazy Major League Baseball trade deadline. 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Final hour of power coming right at you here on a Monday night edition of Westwood One Sports Night. Elliot Shore Parks, Eagles insider for WIP in Philadelphia. He joins the show next in. You're going to hear him break down the Eagles. Stick around for what he thinks about the Commanders as well. That's next.

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1976, 1976, 1976, 1976, 1976, 1976, 1976, 1976, 1976, 1976, 1976, 1976, 1976, 1976, 1976, 1976, 1976, 1976, 1976, 1976, 1976, 1976, 1976, 1976, 1976, 1976, 1976, 1976, 1976, 1976, 1976, 1976, 1976, 1976, 1976, 1976, 1976, 1976, 1976, 1976, 1976, 1976, 1976, 1976, 1976, 1976, 1976, 1976, 1976, 1976, 1976, 1976, 1976, 1976, 1976, 1976, 1976, 1976, 1976, 1976, 1976, 1976

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0: is Lynnell Willingham.
1: All right, level 145 continues with the youngest of Jaws. Lynnell Willingham getting you up to 3 a.m. Eastern Time. Super special guest hopping on the program with us tonight. Our guy, Elliot Shore Parks, who covers the Philadelphia Eagles for WIP in Philadelphia. You can check him out doing hits at all times of the day. I always hear you on the radio. Brother, I got to be honest with you. I'll pick up you here to start because I said this to you in person. Your coverage absolutely stands alone in terms of the detail that you provide, the accuracy. Continue to kick butt, my friend. I'm happy that you were able to lock in with us.
2: Well, thank you very much. Look, there's a ton of really talented reporters. I'd love to work with them. And it was awesome to watch some practice with you, man, like talking about setting the edge with Nolan Smith. Not a lot of national-type reporters that come in and know that type of detail. So very excited to talk to the Eagles and NFC East with you.
1: Let's do it, man. Let's start with the offense. That's the big elephant in the room with this group. I was eager to see, you know, minus A.J. Brown, who gets the first crack with the starting offense. We saw a lot of Dontayvion Wicks, Devontae Smith, and Elijah Moore. No Mekhi Lending today, so I won't even really ask you about him. A lot of people in attendance, including yourself, thought that today was Jalen's best practice of camp. What has stood out about him for the first couple of practices of camp, and then dating back to the spring as well?
2: Yeah, so, you know, I think it just shows the roller coaster that it's been. If you were here on Saturday, this would probably be a much different discussion. But you were there on Monday, and Monday he looked awesome. I had him down at 14 to 16, 2 touchdowns. Did have an interception. I don't think that was his fault. Looked like just his communication of 7-7. But he had some of his best throws in training camp. He had Elijah Moore over the middle twice on some really impressive throws. He had a few to Devontae that were really nice. He made a really nice play in the red zone where the pressure got there, rolled to his left, threw it back over the middle to Devontae in the front of the end zone. So I think it was a good reminder that they don't have A.J. Brown anymore. And we'll see if Mekhi Lemon can step up. We'll see how Dontayvion Wicks is. But if Jalen plays at a special level, he'll be a special team. That's very simply how it works in the NFL. You're a special quarterback. You have a good offense. So Jalen on Monday looked really good. Now, overall, I think it's been a somewhat slow start to the NFL. The first 3 days, they didn't get it yet. They didn't look great. But I do think Jalen looks very comfortable at the center with the play action. There's been some times where he's held the ball a little bit, but I think even you could say it from watching today, like, he does not look like a quarterback that's never done this before, and I think that's what Jalen would tell you. He would say he can play from under center, he just hasn't been asked to do it. So we'll see about the receiver, see about the running game. I don't have as much concern about Jalen Kane this year. I think he looks very good doing it.
1: You've covered him throughout the entirety of his career, man. And, you know, he's a very polarizing dude. I'll admit, I have been very critical of, you know, how he has performed as a quarterback. Elliot, this is kind of how I describe Jalen. I think Jalen is a quarterback you win with, not a quarterback you win because of. I think the Eagles continuing to have a strong supporting cast will allow him to, you know, continue to step up. That's why I'm so eager to see him this year, minus A.J. Brown. The leadership stuff that you heard coming out of the offseason, just watching him interact with his teammates on a day-in, day-out basis, how much merit is it to some of that stuff, and kind of how do you see him interact with the guys?
2: Yeah, I might never cover a more interesting quarterback than Jalen, a more polarizing quarterback than Jalen, or a more successful quarterback than Jalen.
1: Right.
2: I mean, Jalen is the best quarterback in franchise history, and he is on a Hall of Fame track. We can all have our own opinions on him. He's been in the NFL for 5 years. He's been in two Super Bowls. He's won one. He has a Super Bowl MVP. He wins all the time. He's one of the best rushing quarterbacks of all time. Like, those are just the facts, right? So then we can get to, do they win because of him, or do they win with him? My firm belief in covering the NFL is you win always because of your quarterback. Now, he's had great players around him, but I'll tell you this. The Eagles didn't win a ton before he got there. If you look from the past 10 years before Jalen got there, they won the Super Bowl in 2017. Absolutely unbelievable year. After that, they weren't really competitors in 18. They weren't really competitors in 19. They were terrible in 2020. Nobody wanted that head coaching job. Nobody wanted to work with Howie Roseman. The defense was not loaded with all these players. Jalen comes in 2021. He takes him to the playoffs, but nobody thought he could do that. And in 2022, he takes him to the Super Bowl. So I agree that a lot of the criticism Jalen gets can be fair at times, right? Like, he's not somebody that throws for 400 yards every game. He's not somebody that is going to lead the league in passing. But I know that before Jalen got here, I didn't cover an Eagles team that won double-digit games a year. Since Jalen's been here, they do. And so internally, I think they have questions about him. I think they wonder if he can run a pass-first offense, if he can do these things that they set. And this is a big year for him because he doesn't have a lot of guaranteed money in his contract. In terms of the leadership, all that stuff, I think there's truth to it, but I also think when you have the biggest spotlight on you, and maybe the NFL being the quarterback of the Eagles, you're going to hear a lot of things. So my guess is this time next year when we are talking, Jalen is the quarterback of the Eagles and he's on a new expensive contract.
1: It's going to be interesting to see, man, just what happens with them through 26. Probably one of the most fascinating teams to watch. I've been saying it all offseason, Elliot. I feel like they've got one of the widest variants of any team in the NFL in terms of I can see it going a bunch of different ways. Like, I can see this group, you know, getting hit with injuries and, you know, winning 6-7 games. I could also see them representing the NFC in the Super Bowl out of SoFi. What's going to be, in your mind, the key determining factor to either success or failure for the 26 Eagles?
2: Yeah, I think what's interesting about them is they have a lot of unseen, which they've not had in a long time. When you go into the past few seasons, they have an elite offense, they have an elite defense, they have a good head coach quarterback duo. We pretty much know what they're going to be. And I think this year there is some questions as to what they could be. Now, what's interesting, though, about them is I kind of think their floor is relatively high just because their defense is going to be so good. I think their defense could be the best defense in the NFL. I think almost a disappointing outcome would be them, like, would be if they're fifth, right? Like, they have that much talent. And I think they play a somewhat stable schedule. I don't think it's an easy schedule. I don't think they got any real breaks from the schedule makers. But I think the combination of the defense, of Jalen, and of Nick Sirianni, in my opinion, puts them at 10 wins. Really barring a ton of injuries. The question will be, is their offensive line good? If their offensive line is good, then I agree with you. I think they could. Look, the Rams look pretty good. It's going to be tough to get past them. But they also beat the Rams every time they play them. So, you know, you never know. I would say if the offensive line is good, this team could win 14 games. If the offensive line is bad or, like, struggles with injuries and can't run the ball, then you're probably looking at 9 or 10 wins. But Nick Sirianni knows how to win games in the NFL, and I think with that defense, he'll be able to manage his way to 10 games. He'll talk about that in the world.
1: For sure, and the offensive line is something I kind of want to double-click on, Elliot, because, you know, Jeff Stoutland, out. I'm not actually familiar with who the name of the new offensive line coach. You can tell us that.
2: Chris Cooper.
1: Okay, for the Minnesota Vikings. I was not familiar with that. Just in terms of this offensive line and how their skill set translates to this blocking scheme. I feel like they're an athletic group. They're big. They're hulking group, so I don't think people look at them as athletic. But I think Cam Jurgens spoke to it today. So little thinking that you have to do in a zone blocking scheme. You're either stepping left or right. It's pretty simple. There's not a whole lot of check at the line of scrimmage. How do you ultimately see them transitioning in this running game, and will they be able to bounce back from last year's failures as a
2: Yeah, so I think last year really had a lot to do with the Super Bowl hangover. The Eagles have been one of the best franchises in the NFL since, like, 2000, and three of their worst years have been after the Super Bowl in 04, after the Super Bowl in 17, after the Super Bowl in 22, after the Super Bowl in 24. Like, it's not that complicated. When the Eagles go to the Super Bowl, they don't do well with it, but they also normally rebound back. So I think for the offensive line, we'll see how they adjust to it. You're right, on paper, they profile as a line that should be good at this. Lane Johnson, very athletic. Jordan Mailata, very athletic. Cam Jurgens, one of the most athletic centers in the league. Landon, probably not as quick as he used to be, but he can move a little bit too. So the Eagles, in my experience in covering them, they do stuff for the players. They run this team for the players. This is the first time where I think they're just picking this team and hoping the players can do it. And we'll find out. Now, I do think they will do well at it, but I think it's, again, my biggest question with the offense is going to be, how is the offensive line play? And if they can run the ball and pass protect, they'll be really good. But I think it's fair to wonder, since they've never done it, and I, you know, there is injury concern whether or not they'll be able to.
1: Elliot Shore Fox joins us right now. He is the Eagles reporter for WIP in Philadelphia. He is also the host of the Go Birds podcast. Give him a follow on the X app at Elliot Shore Parks. Man, there's so many different ways we can go with this football team. I do want to flip over to the defense because they have real size in the secondary, specifically at the outside corner spot. Rick Woolen looks every bit of the 6'2". That he is. I'm a huge Quinion Mitchell fan, Elliot. I think he's coming right away and, you know, emerged as a top five corner in the sport. What's the weakness of this thing here, Elliot? I know they lost three blankenships, so like you lose some leadership and special teams ability with that. Who's kind of picking up the slack there, and is there an Achilles heel?
2: Yeah, I think when you have Quinyon Cooper and Tariq Woolen, you know, it's hard to say you have a weakness. Now, Tariq Woolen, for as good as he can be, he is inconsistent, right? We saw in the playoffs some penalty that cost him the after the snap stuff that gets the Rams a touchdown, right? Like, he is a player that I think you watch practice, and he's one of the most physically impressive corners I've ever covered in my time covering the Eagles. Like, it's wild he can move the way he does. Size, but there's a reason for the team was willing to pay him a long-term deal. He does have to go out and prove it. Now, he's been awesome so far. I think he will be awesome here. So the question is, what about the safeties? And that's really kind of the question. Andrew Mukuba is coming into his second year. He missed the second half of last year with a foot injury. Was pretty up and down before that foot injury. They're going to start, I think, him and Marcus Epps when they're in nickel, which they will be most of the time. Marcus Epps is someone they can trust, but he's also a bit of an NFL journey. So the Eagles know that when you have a ton of talent and money at other places, you can't pay everybody. And safety is the one position they're going to try to squeak by with. So I think that would be the quote-unquote weakness. But, again, they should be a top-five defense in the NFL. So I don't think they have a true appearance.
1: One guy I was just taking my couch when he dropped to you guys, Todd Campbell. If y'all end up with him, Philadelphia. End up with him is just ludicrous. He was to me a top five player in the entire draft class going back to when he was taken. Year two of him in this defense, how important is it for him to take another step forward, and how does he kind of unlock what Vic Fangio wants to do?
2: Yeah, so one thing I really liked about Jihad coming out of the draft was the ability to potentially play edge. Look at his body type. Did it somewhat at Alabama. He profiles athletically to guys like Michael Parsons and things like that. And he has that long frame you want for an edge. Now, they're giving up on him at edge. Vic Fangio said his days as an edge player are done. Yeah, he said that he might do it in spots places, but they're done training him. So they are converting him to a full-time off-ball linebacker. And in my opinion, to be worth a first-round pick, you got to be top five in the league. I'm using a first-round pick on the linebacker. Right. So I thought he showed promise last year. He is obviously a unique build for that position. He's long. He's fast. He can cover. From getting to know him, he's a huge football, like, tape nerd. He will watch tape all the time. So I think he has a good football IQ. The question is just, you know, playing more snaps, because last year when the Kobe team came back, they took Todd off the field. He didn't play as much. He handled it well, to his credit. But this year, it's about, you know, can he be good against the run? He's probably a little light for a linebacker in terms of weight. But he can bring them stuff in terms of getting after the quarterback and blitzing. So for Jihad now, it's really just learning the ins and outs of playing the NFL every week at the linebacker position. And, yeah, I think with him and Zach Bond, they should have a pretty good linebacker.
1: Last thing on the Eagles before we get you two or three NFL quick hitters before we let you out of here. Elliot Shore Parks joins us, covers the Eagles for WIP in Philadelphia, also the host of the Go Birds podcast. Make sure you check out his work. The two big boys in the middle, just freaks. I mean, yeah. And for them, every week that, you know, opposing offenses have to prepare for them, it's just a nightmare. Jordan Davis felt like really came on last year. He's got in the best shape of his life. With those two on the interior, do you think, like, they kind of set the tone for this defense and make or break it?
2: Yeah, I think anytime you can collapse the pocket up the middle, it almost doesn't matter who the rest of your defensive players are. Like, quarterbacks will tell you, like, the worst part about being a quarterback is if that pressure comes up the middle quickly. And that is what they're really good at. Now, they are in an interesting spot because they paid Jalen Carter to be the best defensive tackle in the NFL, and they paid Jordan Davis top five defensive tackle money. I think as of right now, neither can say they are that. Jalen Carter has shown potential. For 2023, he was probably not even a top 10 defensive tackle in the NFL. Jordan Davis has shown potential, but really only against the run. He has improved somewhat as a pass rusher, but he's still not a third down player in that regard. So they are both really good players. They are both guys that can win games for you. Jalen Carter specifically has shown he can take over a game and win. But I think Jordan Davis needs to improve as a pass rusher. And with Jalen Carter, it's about consistency. 3 years he played, 2024, he was one of the best defensive players in the NFL. 22 and 23, he wasn't. So we will see what type of Jalen Carter they get, but so far through practice, he's been unbelievable. He's making plays every day, nearly had an interception today. So I think they're very excited about it, but they're paying him a lot of money to be better players than really they have so far in the career.
1: So NFL quick hitters before we get you out of here, going to the AFC, looking at the Houston Texans and what that group is going to be in 2026 year for C.J. Stroud. They're trying to figure out whether or not they're going to give him a contract or not. From watching him from afar, what do you make of C.J., and do you think Houston should be, you know, itching to lock him up long term?
2: I don't think they should be itching to lock him up long term without knowing the specifics of his contract. If you, unless you have to make a decision, I wouldn't make one. Now, they have a really good defense, but the team is expected to compete. And, you know, I think in some ways he knows, like, what Jalen does in Philadelphia is not just a result of talent. Like, he's got a good defense in Houston. He's got a very winnable division. He's got talented receivers. Like, I think C.J. Stroud, when he first came out, like most people, I was super high on him. I loved how accurate he was. I think accuracy is such a key indicator of if you can be a good quarterback. His accuracy has suffered. You've seen him not play as well. So if I'm the Texans, I'm not itching to lock him up. But I also think he can make himself a lot of money. Like, if the Texans are really good this year, and I think they could be, then he can really kind of write a blank check in the offseason. But I do think a prove it year, while it's probably frustrating for the player, can be a good thing sometimes.
1: I've been scratching my head at what's going on in Minnesota and why they're splitting the reps down the middle. I don't think it benefits either of those two quarterbacks who are pretty, you know, dependent upon reps. They're both rhythm quarterbacks. What do you make of that competition in Minnesota, and who do you think ends up being the starter?
2: Yeah, someone that tracks every rep in practice with the Eagles, it's wild they're splitting reps. Now, I can kind of see the logic. Like, J.J. McCarthy was a first-round pick. I think Kyler Murray could be awesome with him. And they put themselves in a tough spot. Like, I get the benefit, I think you're right, that neither of them will be put at the best, in the best position they can by having to split reps. Reps are so important in training camp. Getting in a rhythm prior to the season is so important. Getting chemistry down, like, that stuff is crucial. If I were the Vikings, it is what it is at this point. You got to go to Kyler Murray. Like, I like J.J. more than most people. As maybe a Jalen guy, seeing J.J. win at Michigan mattered to me, the fact that he was able to do that. But it's not been good so far, and actions speak louder than words. If the Vikings truly thought J.J. could be the guy, they wouldn't have signed Kyler Murray. So once you sign Kyler, you are making the decision for yourself. Kyler's going to start with more parts than J.J. We all know this. So at the end of the day, give Kyler the best chance. And then, honestly, J.J.'s probably better off stepping back a little bit, not having the pressure of feeling like he failed the quarterback competition, getting a bunch of second-team reps, working on his game, and then maybe 2-3 years down the line, probably not in Minnesota, he can have a good NFL career. But the Vikings, if they want to win this year, I think you have to start giving the full reps to Kyler and getting ready for the season.
1: Looking at your crystal ball real quick, my friend, who does Elliott Shore Park see as kind of that team in the NFL that comes out of nowhere and surprises some folks? You get one every year.
2: Yeah.
1: What are your position here?
2: So I'm an NFC guy, so you know, I gotta probably stick there. I'm intrigued by the Giants. I really am. You look at last year and how many games they were up and they lost. Like, they could have been a 9-win team last year. And then you add John Harbaugh. I think it's fair to question if he's still an elite head coach, because he's not had much playoff success recently, despite having Lamar Jackson. But he's certainly someone that knows how to win double-digit games. He's someone that knows how to manage games. And someone that I think, unlike Brian Dable, can win those close games. So I think the Giants are going to have a really good defense. I think they've improved their offensive line. I think Jackson Dart showed flashes last year. We'll see if he can improve. It's hard for year one to get the quarterback to improve. A lot of them take a step back because you know what the NFL is on them. But I'm in on the Giants. Now, the issue is they play in a tough division. The Cowboys and Eagles are better than them. I think Washington's going to be terrible. So I do think that. I mean, I think Washington could be done by midway point. You look at the start of their schedule, how bad their defense is going to be. Don't think they have good skill position players. Think Dan Quinn and Harris kind of like on the end there. So I think they're a team that could be like 2-6 in the first game. It's a really tough start to the schedule. So I look at the Giants though as a team that could potentially be a wild card team.
1: I got the chance to watch the Giants at the Greenbrier the other day. You're right on board. They're big up front along the offensive line. They got speed at linebacker with Jermaine Edmonds and Harvell Reese. They're going to be definitely a tough group to contend with. Elliott, we appreciate you making some time for us, man. How can the folks check you out?
2: Yeah, follow me on Twitter for better or worse. Yeah. It can be a funner and frustrating experience. But at Elliott Shore Parks, and then the Go Birds pod. If you're a Eagles fan, every single day, 5 a.m. in the pod, if you can tell, go check it out.
1: Elliott Shore Parks, ladies and gentlemen. We appreciate you giving us some time. More Westwood One Sports Night coming up on the other side.
0: Bears QB Caleb Williams is generating a ton of hype. Coach Ben Johnson, are you worried?
3: He's used to handling a lot of attention, so I'm not worried about that.
0: Is it all too much too soon for the Madden cover star? Westwood One Sports.
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0: 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Here's Linnell Willingham.
1: All right, welcome back. Russell One Sports Night continues with the youngest of Charles and Willingham getting you up to 3 a.m. Eastern Time, making her show debut tonight. Here on Westwood One Sports, a friend of the program will be a frequent guest of the program. Our friend Addie Bates, who is one of the most knowledgeable baseball minds. It's not Bob Nightingale, ladies and gentlemen. I promise you that. No, Addie Bates, the producer of the Drake Cole Show, also a longtime producer for MLB Network Radio. MLB Radio Network, rather. She is here, to talk trade deadline with us. Bates on Baseball, is that what we're officially calling you here tonight?
2: I think that's what Denton Day has titled it, and I think we got a trademark in it. We do have the trademark in it. Which, by the way, Linnell, how old are you again? Can I ask that? Am I allowed to ask that?
1: No, you're actually not.
2: Okay, because I think this might be the youngest little duo we have going on right now.
1: I'm 28. I thought you were going to try to dunk on my moniker, so you can ask.
2: I'm 24. I'm like Pipsqueak in charge. Yeah, I like it.
1: There we go. We're going to have some fun. We also brought you here to talk some Major League Baseball. I do want to start with the baseball, and he's not on tonight, one, because it's just the way the schedule is, and two, because his heart is probably broken into pieces. Our guy Josh Graham, big Royals fan. I mean, the front office ownership group of the Orioles, to me, giving a big middle finger to the fan base by moving off of Adley Rutschman. Now, the return they got back, pretty darn good. Was what we're going to get you to expound on. But just to be 2.5 games out of the final wild card spot and to make a move like this, what type of message do you send to your clubhouse and your fan base?
2: Yeah, it's never good when someone who is supposed to be part of your new core gets traded away. This is no longer new because it wasn't working. Right now, he's on the IL, Adley Rutschman, who is an all-star catcher, by the way. He was part of that young core that was going to transform this team, Adley Rutschman, Jackson Holliday, and it just wasn't working out. So what did they do? They went to the AL East, they went to another team and said, hey, here you go. Here's also another catcher. You can have Jake Rogers and some cash. In return, the Orioles are getting a whole bunch of prospects. So for this season, if we're just looking at this year, this is a win for the Red Sox. Rutschman will be back. It's just wrist inflammation. It's not like he had Tommy John or he has an ACL injury. It's just inflammation, guys. You probably have that right now as we're speaking. So he will be back. And this is showing that the Red Sox want to win now. For the Orioles, if there is a lockout next year, it's not looking good. But in the future, the prospects that they got back, I mean, they got some of the Red Sox top prospects here. This is what it's going to be, the new chance to rebuild that young core that didn't work out the first time.
1: So you mentioned the return that they got for Rutschman and Boston being willing to part ways with some of the top prospects in their farm system. How do you comp that return to what Detroit got for Tarik Skubal? And I like when you put it, and I know baseball trades don't work this way, but if you're just putting the two players side by side, I mean, there's no world in which, you know, the Orioles should get more back in return for Rutschman than Detroit does for Skubal. When you talk about, one, how good of a pitcher Skubal is, two, the importance of the pitching position rather than a hitter and a position player, like, what did you make of the Skubal deal from that context, seeing what, you know, Rutschman was done for?
2: I think the Tigers should have waited, because when this Skubal deal came out, it was about 11 o'clock Eastern time Saturday night. The trade deadline was today, Monday at 6 p.m. Eastern. So they had so much time, but what's coming out is that the Tigers reached out to the Dodgers and said, hey, I want to make a deal tonight. That is what the Tigers said. They did not listen to other teams' offers, only a couple. That should tell you a lot. They just wanted to get the deal done. They could have gotten a bigger return if they would have waited till today. Because what you see on Monday, this is every single trade deadline, what you're going to see is teams just trying to buzzer beater, like, hey, we're sending this guy. We just need anything. We'll give you anything. We need, like, for one guy. And that's what we saw with Adley Rutschman. That is Craig Breslow telling you, he's their president of baseball operations, or the Red Sox telling you, hey, no, we need to win now, and we're going to do whatever it takes. Whereas the Tigers, I think it was a bit of an embarrassment what they did. They should have listened to more teams. So all the arguments out there that are like, oh, man, our team, like, any team could have done it, that's actually false. The Tigers called the Dodgers and said, let's make a deal right now on Saturday night.
1: Eddie, what do you make of, and excuse me if you're one of these people, what do you make of the whiny baseball people that say, oh, my God, he got traded to the Dodgers? here's my opinion on that before you can get worse. The Dodgers had as good of a chance of acquiring him as anybody did. I know what people are going to say is, you know, look at what they do from a payroll standpoint. They're the only team that's going to be able to pay him coming up this offseason. I don't believe that to be true at all. There's a lot of time between now and the offseason. What did you make of, you know, kind of the lack of aggression from other teams?
2: Yeah, I think the biggest example people have been throwing out there is the Brewers, a team who is always up there but just can't get over the hump. But here's the reason why the Brewers could not do what the Dodgers did. The Dodgers have the number one farm system in baseball. So on top of that, other than their star-studded cast that they have out there right now, their farm system is elite. The Brewers, they don't generate as much revenue, so they physically cannot pay their players as much as the Dodgers are, just based off of numbers alone. Their farm system, what it would have taken to get Skubal, it wouldn't have been their, like, 10th prospect or, like, 25th like it was for the Dodgers. This would have had to have been, like, their top 10. Like, 10 being, that would have been, oh, gosh, they need to put in more. They would have to give it up their 2, 3, 4, and 5 guy in order to get Skubal. And so what happens is that if the Brewers want to win in the future, they're depleting their farm system for basically a 2-month rental. Because who knows, really, if they could have re-signed Skubal for the asking price. I don't think they could have done that. I really don't. So what would have happened with a lot of these teams is that they deplete their farm system for a rental, and it kind of, you know, they put them in a bad spot moving forward. Or you can be the Dodgers, where, you know, this is just change you find in the couch. Like, oh, here's a quarter, here's Skubal. And then who cares if he's gone next year? Because guess what? Our farm system's still great, and we still have all of these stars. That's why I don't think the argument that a lot of these other teams could have done it, it would have been detrimental a lot of teams.
1: When you look at kind of the Major League Baseball calendar, in terms of when the collective bargaining agreement is set to expire, do you feel like the flurry of moves that we saw today had anything to do with, you know, organizations around the league thinking there's an impending, you know, work stoppage?
2: Well, Linnell, I hope you like Korean baseball. I hope you like Japanese baseball. Because get ready to learn that, buddy. Get ready to learn Korean baseball. We'll be watching that at 2 in the morning together, okay? Because you'll be up on this show. Yeah, some of the moves that I saw, it was so obvious that these teams won. We see A.J. Preller, who is the general manager for the Padres, getting some big names at the buzzer beater. He needed those big names. He needed a Casey Mize because it's now or never, because we don't know if there's going to be a next year. And from what I've heard from a lot of higher-ups and people who are in the league, and this is things that they have said out loud, that Skubal trade kind of just put a little nail in the coffin, boom, like there will be a lockout. Is it going to be the entire season? I think so. I'm pretty confident that the players and owners are so far off that it would take a miracle. It would probably take a meteor striking the earth and us having to restart from ground one for us to somehow have baseball next year. That's how far apart they are.
1: Patty Bates joins us right now. Bates on Baseball, while she's on this program, giving us the latest on the Major League Baseball trade deadline. You can hear her dulcet tones every morning, 6 to 9 a.m. Eastern Time, on the Drake Toll Show. She is also a hardworking producer. Radio, appreciate her giving us some time. A couple hours after the trade deadline, let's go to the Bronx Bombers for a second. Them getting a bat like Luis Garcia, who's having a career year, was having a career year at the plate for the Washington Nationals. What did you make of the return that DC got? And then ultimately from the Yankees perspective, I kind of want you to harp on this. From the Yankees perspective, do you see him being a guy that comes in and is able to swing the bat the way that he did the way he was in Washington?
2: Ooh, what do we know about lefties at Yankee Stadium? Let's see here. There's that short porch. He's going to do amazing over there. That ballpark is built for him. And for a team like the Nationals who needed pitching, yes, I understand. You'll be like, wait a minute, Foster Griffin, they got, yes. But what they got in return for Luis Garcia Jr., they got four pitchers. They got four pitchers for him. And so I think it's a great deal. I think that the Nats have enough star power in their lineup up and down right now. So we're hitting. They're fine. But what do we know? Their bullpen is atrocious. Their rotation is mediocre at best. This is a great move for the Nationals to move, hey, we have some other guys who can fill your spot. Yankees are going to do really well with Luis Garcia over with that short porch. And the pitchers that the Nats got in return may not help this year, may not help next year if there's no baseball. But in years to come, these prospects are going to be very beneficial to see the Nats finally bring back that 2019 Nats form again.
1: It felt like the theme of today, Addy, was starting pitchers getting booed We saw the Chicago Cubs receive Kevin Gausman. How does he help their rotation in what they look to do here in the second half of the season?
2: The Chicago Cubs have been one of the streakiest teams this season, and they spent money in places where they really shouldn't have. Alex Bregman has been mediocre, and they know after this season they have a lot of free agents. And they have struggled with their starters. They just had to DFA Jameson Taillon because he wasn't doing well. He was not doing well. And some of their other guys, Tommy John surgery, injuries, the things that happen to every team, they're just super banged up right now. So what this is showing that the Cubs also want to compete not only with the Brewers in their own division, but they're saying, hey, we have what it takes. We also want to spend and take down the Dodgers. And this is something that Cubs fans have needed. Jed Hoyer, their general manager, people have been really mad about the deals he made last year. And so to get some of these names this year, this is what the Cubs needed to do to compete in the division and to compete in the National League as a whole. I think Gausman, when he was with the Blue Jays, you know, he struggled a bit, but he's also that veteran pitcher that I think is going to bring up. That's what is important for the Cubs right now, is that veteran experience to that rotation, and I think he's going to be a great fit in Chicago.
1: I'm going to ask you to dunk on someone for a second. Maybe there's multiple teams that you put in this bucket. Is there a loser of the Major League Baseball trade deadline?
2: Ooh, yeah, there are oh my goodness, there are plenty of losers. The Tigers are a big loser. I will say that. They dealt Derek Stubel, and they got just a couple of prospects. They are a big loser in this. If you're a Giants fan, I apologize, but you're also a biggest loser. Your team is, at least. I knew from the get-go that they were going to be sellers, and that's what they did. They had to get rid of some bad contracts with Elliot Ramos. They got rid of Robbie Ray. They were just shipping people out because, honestly, under Buster Posey, I know he's beloved in that city, but he hasn't done a great job as their president of baseball operations. And so I think what we're going to see is the Giants, they're not going to be as good. They weren't great. This Tony Vitello experiment has not been great. So they're a big loser of this trade deadline. And then also the entire AL West. Everybody did a bad job. They did a terrible job. When your biggest move is the Astros getting Dalton Varsho from the Toronto Blue Jays, that's not moving the needle for me. That's not making a big impact. The Mariners are a team who, on paper, they look great. They have these good names in their rotation. They have Brian Wu, George Kirby, all of these flattery names, and they're just not winning. That's the problem. So you would have thought, hey, we're this close in a bad division. Let's go be buyers. No, they didn't really do much. They got rid of Luis Castillo, and it was great that the White Sox took on that entire contract. But past that, the AL West is a loser, and the Yankees, they're losers because they should have done more. They really should have done more. When you see the Red Sox, of all teams, making these trades to get these big names like Adley Rutschman, and you're just sitting there, you know, just twiddling your thumbs, hoping that, you know, oh, no, maybe the deadline's next Monday. That's what it looked like Brian Cashman was doing. It looked like he got his calendar messed up. It was so damn bad.
1: In terms of, I'm going to double-click on the Yankees, because I think they're fascinating. You mentioned streaky teams throughout the course of the year. They've been, you know, relatively consistent, but the injury situation has really, you know, hampered them. It's starting to get healthy here as we move past this deadline. What do you expect out of them in the second half of the season, and who do you think ultimately finishes at the top of that AL East?
2: I think some of their younger guys have really stood up and stepped up to the plate when they've needed to. And some of their pitchers, Cam Schlittler, has been dominant for them, especially when they've had a lot of injuries. But they're missing some key guys right now. They're missing their captain, Aaron Judge. They're missing Cody Bellinger for 4 to 6 weeks. Giancarlo Stanton is made of paper, and he's bubble wrapped. He has no knees. He can't even run. So just even when he is back, just consider him, okay, guys? But missing those key names of Aaron Judge and Cody Bellinger, that hurts the Yankees. That hurts them a lot, and that's why they should have gone out. Like we said, Luis Garcia, that's a great bat to get, but you got to do a little bit more if you want to compete with teams in that AL East, like the Rays, who made some moves, or the Red Sox. If I'm looking at the AL East right now, if I had to put money down on it, I think the Red Sox are going to bounce back. They swept the Dodgers. They just swept the Dodgers, guys. And so they did that before all of these trades, and I think that they did really well at the deadline, so I'm curious to see how they're going to do afterwards. So I think it's going to be the Red Sox, and I think the Rays, man, they're one of those teams. You can't hate them. You really can't hate them because they're just always there. You're like, woo, like, good job, guys. Like, you play in a crappy, like, ballpark. Good luck. You got this.
1: You're expecting a second-half collapse out of Tampa? Is that what I'm smelling from you?
2: I think they're a wild card at best. That's just what it is. I think that's just what the Rays have been, and unless it's 2020, but guys, a shortened season. That's what they needed. It was a shortened season. Yeah, I think it's going to be maybe not necessarily a second half collapse, but it's going to be the Red Sox second half that's really just going to propel them to the top.
1: So you like Boston in the second half of the season. Is there any other team that you think could kind of, you know, come from out of nowhere here and make some noise in either the wild card race or a divisional race?
2: Yeah, if I'm looking at some of the divisional races, I don't think the White Sox are going to win their division. I think the Twins are a sneaky team, and their manager, Derek Shelton, has changed that team. He was with the Pirates last season, and he got let go, and it was just because that team didn't want to spend. But what he's done with the Twins, with the roster, it's not an impressive roster by any means, and they're right behind the White Sox. So I think the Twins could be one of those sneaky teams if I'm going over to the NL. I don't like the Padres. I don't like anybody else. It's the Dodgers over there. But if the Brewers can just get over that hump, then please, please, Brewers, take down the Dodgers, because you know you have some of the pitching to do it. It's just whether everything can be firing on all four cylinders.
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0: like a bowling dog, and I didn't realize this until I met you in person. First and foremost, I'm in Philadelphia right now. Continuing our Western World Sports Night training camp tour. I was telling you all before we got on that I got a Philly cheesesteak because, like, that's the badass thing to do when you go to Philadelphia.
1: Cheesesteak.
0: No cheese on my cheesesteak, guys. I don't know the name of this stupid establishment. They were rude to me when I came in. So I'm looking at the menu because I'm not freaking from Philadelphia. So, of course, I'm going to spend some time. You see my big ass. I'm going to spend some time at the menu to make sure I get exactly what I want, right? So, lady comes up, hey, can I help you? I need a minute. I'm looking at the menu. This jacked, surfer-bodied bro walks from the back, literally looks like, you know, he just got off of the lagoon. And he goes, anybody helped you? And I go, yeah, I'm ready now. So he takes my order, and as I'm, like, turning my back to go, like, open up the beverage thing for a drink, I, like, hear them talking. Like, I just let them sit there. And then, like, the girl got attitude. Like, he said he wasn't ready. And then he took my order with an attitude. All of that would have been able to fall off my back. This is by far the worst damn cheese steak I've ever had in my life. I can cook a steak on my damn stovetop and do something better than this. It's awful.
1: Well, the attitude from
0: that wasn't even a question. That was just me right there.
1: No, this is Philly. I'm just going to say I'm not shocked by this. I'm sure you're going to get a bunch of Philly callers. Like, oh my gosh, she said that about Philly.
0: Well,
1: I mean it. College football season
0: coming up before we know it. Philly does last. Not the good play. I just distracted myself with that. Let's try to get back on track. College football season will be here before we know it, Addy. You are a Texas gal, as I mentioned. Fair as well. What do you think about Arch Manning and what they can do?
1: Arch Manning, if you compare Arch Manning at the end of last season to the beginning, the growth that Arch showed was insane. And that Texas team, we had an O-line that struggled, the receivers dropping easy passes. There's a reason why one of the receivers, Parker Livingston, went to Oklahoma, because he couldn't handle the Texas pressure. That's what it was, guys, okay? Arch Manning, I really think what he was able to go against last year with everyone, I think the entire world except Addy was against him. And you know what? He took it with stride, and he's going to work harder, and I've seen videos. He looks good, and I like this Texas team. And that's not me like, oh my gosh, he's a homer. Yeah, there's some truth to that. There's some truth to that, okay? Because why would I talk bad about the future? A friend of the show in the future, Arch Manning. But yeah, no, this Texas team, come on. This is their, the SEC is their, that's it, okay? John Mateer owned him last year. A&M, owned him. Lane Kiffin, he's probably going to be flirting with some sorority girls. This is Arch's.
0: Yeah, that's right up Lane's. When you, I'm sure you heard the debate last week. Well, not even the debate. Coach Saban popping it at SEC Media Day, saying that, you know, the SEC is a deeper, better conference than the Big Ten. Just overall, what do you think is kind of the determining factor in what makes one conference better than another? Because I thought if you win the national championship, Patty, then your conference is naturally the best conference.
1: For football alone, yeah, I would say the Big Ten. For every other sport, give me the SEC. They dominate everywhere else, and I think that's where his comments, I think they go deeper than football, in my opinion. I think when he's looking at that, he says, you look at, this is sustained success. Those are those two magic words that we always look for, sustained success, and that is what the SEC does. Sure, last year they weren't in the national championship. Oh, boo-hoo, but look at all of their teams compared to some of these other conferences. The Big Ten, can Indiana repeat that? No. Ohio State, Michigan are your best choices. And again, Michigan's got the same Lane Kiffin problem where he's probably just going to be, you know, they're going to have some coach doing something nefarious.
0: Nefarious. Yeah, it's a hell of a word, I would say. And a hell of a way to wrap this up. Before we let you go, I do want to get you to give a scalding hot, like, need to pour water on myself sort of take before we get out of here. For the National Football League, who do you have? Ben's probably wondering, how is he wet all of a sudden? Pause. Give me a bold prediction for the NFL season.

0: I'm talking about being
1: the Saints. The Saints will win the NFC South. There is no question about that. The Saints will win the NFC South. They will take down Baker Mayfield. And the Bucks, who are already having their own little drama party over there, they will take down Tua, who Lord knows where he is, Michael Penix Jr., who's missing a leg. They will take down the Panthers, who forgot that they were a team. Guys, book it right now. Whatever number it is at, the Saints will win the NFC South.
0: Get on that DraftKings Sportsbook app and go look at the odds for the Golden Saints. Win the NFC South. 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Like Patty Bates, ladies and gentlemen, appreciate you, Addy, giving us some time here today.
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2: The 49ers brought back Deebo Samuel to team with Mike Evans. 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
1: It's your time to shine, pal.
2: Yeah, we're going to squeeze this in here. I don't have a lot of time, but this needs to get off my chest. The new Spider-Man movie is the best Marvel movie that they've made in at least 4 or 5 years. I mean, we're going like all the way back to Avengers Infinity War. I went and I saw it over the weekend. Tom Holland has surpassed Tobey Maguire as the best Spider-Man. Anyone that thinks otherwise is blinded by nostalgia. The movie was so good, dude. It was so, so good. And I didn't really have, like, super high expectations for it, but I just walked in there and I was like, this is an amazing movie. I love Tom Holland.
1: I love to hear that. My thing that I keep questioning when it comes to, this is going to make me sound like I just hate Marvel and everything, but I don't. How do they come up with so many different plots?
2: I mean, they have, like, hundreds of years of comics to play off of. So, like, they're pulling from a bunch of different comics, putting certain spins on it. I mean, Spider-Man's been around for almost 100 years. He's old.
1: A lot of people kind of expressed what you just said on my social media, reading my timeline. A lot of people felt that way about the movie. Last time I went to the movies, I fell asleep and snored and almost got kicked out, so that's bad. Thank you, Denton Day. Thank you to all the guests that joined us. Thank you, Oliver Popular. Back with you tomorrow here on Westwood One Sports.
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the U.S. Treasury quietly released its official financial report for 2025. It appears by its own numbers, the U.S. government seems insolvent. It's reported that the Treasury shows about $6 trillion in assets and over $47 trillion in liabilities. Add it all up, and it looks like the U.S. owes more than $130 trillion it doesn't have. If that were a family, they'd earn $52,000 a year, spend $73,000, and already be more than $1 billion underwater. Hey, accountant,

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Patty Bates produces. Laura Jimenez runs the board. And the dust is settled. The MLB trade deadline yesterday at 6 o'clock Eastern Time over. And now we know if your team will win the World Series. Good morning. You have one entity to thank. You have one name to thank for what went down yesterday across Major League Baseball and what went down at the trade deadline. That entity, that word, that name, Dodgers. Now let me say this. I'm a born-again Texas Rangers fan. Grew up in the state of Arkansas loving the Texas Rangers. Man, 2010, 2011, couldn't beat it. Something about it. 3-1-0-8-4-0-49-10. I'm a Dodgers fan. I'm not happy with what the Dodgers are doing. I don't think that this is something to relish in the sport of baseball, professional sports. But all these stars get to go to one team, be a part of one roster, and be one mainstay, and one word can make the whole league spin. But that's what the Dodgers are. Incredible farm system? Absolutely. Willingness to spend? Oh, yeah. Wanting to take those farm system pieces and trade them to ensure they can continue to win now? You bet. A lucrative TV deal, $8 billion over the course of 25 years, that the MLB actually gave you breaks on because you filed for bankruptcy in 2011. All these things are very real, and they pertain to the Los Angeles Dodgers. 310-840-4910. But I, as a born-again Texas Rangers fan, don't have to love this. I want to be happy that one team carries the weight of the star power of Major League Baseball. Oh, and they just got Tarek Skubal, the two-time Cy Young winner, back-to-back Cy Young winner in the American League from the Detroit Tigers to the Dodgers. I don't have to be happy with any of that. But here's one thing I have to accept. The Dodgers have forced every team in baseball

we're one Koji Uehara away from the World Series. Do we just need somebody that can play catcher half it? No. What the Dodgers have forced the rest of baseball into is greatness. Because if you're going to beat the Dodgers, the super team of the century, you're going to have to do it with greatness. Shohei Ohtani, to Mookie Betts, to Freddie Freeman, to Yoshinobu Yamamoto, to Will Smith, to Tyler Glasnow.

forth of, we want to win the World Series, like, we see it now. We need to go do it now. We don't want to prepare for 4 or 5 years down the road. Let's go get a couple, hey, if we've got a couple of young pieces, a couple of farm system guys, we can compete next season. No. Let's go win now. How do we do it? Stars. Chicago Cubs. Let's go win now. How do we do it? Stars. Kevin Gausman. The Toronto Blue Jays. Chicago. Let's go win right now. Why? Your window of opportunity is open in baseball. You see it, you take it. 310-840-4910. Are the Dodgers saving baseball? Now, the reason I bring up being a Texas Rangers fan, the Drake Toll Show, Westwood One Sports, the Westwood One Sports app, Drake Toll with you, talking MLB trade deadline. The reason I bring up a team like the Texas Rangers is nothing could have been sadder at the trade deadline than the AL West. For the Red Sox to win, for the Red Sox to go get Adley Rutschman, that be the big trade yesterday. Or for the Dodgers to get Tarek Skubal. For the Philadelphia Phillies to say, hey, what if we can go out at the trade deadline and try to compete, try to win, try to make a World Series out of this year? In that world, where are the Texas Rangers? Where are the Houston Astros? Where is anybody in the AL West? As the Angels were like the one team that won the trade deadline to be out of the West, and since they sold everybody, it's because they bailed everybody out and get prospects. They're the one team that prepared. I need somebody in Dallas to please cover this morning and last night. New details emerging that Jacob DeGrom, Texas Rangers, is when he's healthy, was on the trade block and had to use his no-trade clause to ensure that he remained a Texas Ranger. How does that make you feel? With the rest of the world getting better, your team yesterday, the Texas Rangers, your team yesterday, the LA Angels, your team yesterday, the Houston Astros out of the AL West, it was just so incredibly putrid, historically bad in the American League this year. They did nothing. How does that make you feel, huh? 310-840-4910. When the rest of the world is bending at the whim of the Los Angeles Dodgers, there were teams yesterday who said, we don't really see a need to win. And others that could take it too far.

0: or sign on what a Robbie Ray to come in and fix the rotation that needs some fixing. You can't make some better. Back-end guy who, bang, can give you an opportunity to win the postseason. Or even the Cleveland Guardians, who got Foster Griffin and Daniel Lowe. I was researching today, the big winners, but I don't think you can argue the Guards did well. The Padres, with Ray and Mize, did well. The Cubs, with Holm and Gausman, did well. But what about the Boston Red Sox? Well, while they made the biggest splash yesterday, beat Adley Rutschman, is a team opening a window for a World Series with a third of their division and hoping to continue the momentum of the mid-season push? Is that team wise to buy? I don't think that Craig Breslow is upset. The people who are pushing back saying, I don't know, you know, we're the interim coach. We fired our coach, Alex Cora, 4 months ago. Then, Craig Breslow, who brings in Chad Tracy, just the everyman. Hey, I know you haven't been a manager in Major League Baseball before, but you're the interim guy for the Boston Red Sox. Congrats. Nice job going 14 games below 500 early in the year, and this season being washed. Then all of a sudden, you wake up, and the Red Sox have won 15 straight, and they're 5.5 games back out of leading the American League East. The Yankees didn't buy enough. The Rays didn't move. The Red Sox made a push, but was it too much? The dissent, did the Red Sox try to do too much? Here is the president of baseball operations, Craig Breslow, on why he swung big to win now.
1: It's a

0: brought in, you know, you can see a core of players that should be here for many years into the future.
1: The last that last little nugget, players who can be here into the future. Right? First, listen to this. That

Tracy, the interim coach, who is still the interim, or who haven't made that tag yet, because we're still third in the AL East. And it's just our court to win, not just now, but later as well, with a lot of this Chapman on the back end. The same guy who helped the Rangers in the World Series in 2020. A lot of this Chapman, who is this ageless, timeless piece in Major League Baseball that's been great for the Boston Red Sox. The Red Sox want to win the World Series. Greg Boswell, the president of baseball operations, is telling

been 8 years to draw a playoff series. It did a little bit. No. The Red Sox want to win now. And who's pushing this? Who's stirring the drink? Who's making this happen? The LA Dodgers. The LA Dodgers are pushing baseball in this direction. And it's damn good for baseball. 310-840-4910. You can call or text the Drake Toll Show, Westwood One Sports, the Westwood One Sports app. SiriusXM Channel 375, the Drake Toll Show YouTube channel. And they're giving the Dodgers too much credit. Moves like Tarek Skubal, stars like a Yamamoto or an Otani. And I'm giving the Dodgers too much credit for what baseball is today because everybody is chasing one thing. Maybe I'm off here. As I sat down yesterday to really build out this whole idea that the Dodgers are pushing Major League Baseball toward a more elite level, I started to think, man, it feels like today more than ever, there are 8 to 10 teams that are carrying the bulk of the stars. The 8 to 10 teams that want to pay the franchises whose owners say, well, we're not going to be cheap. We'll dole out enough money to have the big names on our roster. And maybe the Red Sox are becoming that, grabbing Adley Rutschman or Jake Rogers, Eric Miller yesterday. Maybe the Red Sox want to be in that conversation. The Cubs want to be in that conversation. The top 8 or 10 teams that are so top-heavy, they carry the stars of baseball. It didn't feel like that 10 years ago. It didn't feel like there was one team that was driving the entire ship of a league. It did not feel like everybody was pushing to chase that guy. It didn't feel like all of the talent in Major League Baseball, all the big names in Major League Baseball, now play for the same 8 or 10 teams, and the other 20 get lost. No, it didn't feel like that. But now, in an effort to chase the Dodgers, if you want to beat the Dodgers, you have to have 5 guys who are household names, staple guys, we know who they are, in your rotation, in your lineup. Because the Dodgers have 15 of them. The beauty of the sport of baseball is the parity of the sport of baseball. Anybody can beat the Dodgers any given night. But the Red Sox, without Adley Rutschman, just swept the Dodgers. That's what I was told. That's supposed to be the true straw. That's the straw that stirs the drink in baseball. There's so much parity, there's so much chance to this, but not everybody's going to sell out to beat the Dodgers. But then I'm looking at the top teams. I'm looking at the teams in the middle. I'm looking at the Cubs and the Red Sox, who have no expectation to win a World Series. They said, if the window's just a little bit open, we maybe don't love the future of baseball enough. If the window's a little bit open, we maybe don't love the future of baseball enough to win then. We need to win now. There are two pieces. Let me unpack that for you. There are two pieces why I think the Dodgers are in this case, the owners see the Dodgers as this corner piece of baseball. And the first being, they have all the star power, right? So your team has to reload and grab the star names, the big names. Or if your team at the trade deadline just didn't move, you have a frustration. If you're the Detroit Tigers and you sold, if you're the Milwaukee Brewers and you didn't buy enough, if you're the Baltimore Orioles and you sold, you have a frustration that your team did not go chase the Dodgers. That's the one side, that they are helping build talent at the top end of Major League Baseball. The other side, the owners are happy to do this. Tarek Skubal, it was written in the stars, was always meant to be a Dodger. Everybody's gotten together in a room, seemingly, in the ownership group of Major League Baseball, and said, hey, what if we send all of our best players to L.A.? To the point it frustrates every other baseball player to the nth degree, and they say at the end of this, fine, give me a salary cap. What if we frustrate everybody so much, we frustrate the players so much, that without a salary cap, a team like the Dodgers can exist. And they get to the breaking point where they say, I've had enough. I'm tired of watching the Dodgers win. I'm tired of watching the Dodgers have a leg up on everybody else. Fine. We, the players, will sign on to a salary cap. We will cap how much money we can make. That seems to be the goal for the owners. If they want to save baseball, they're building a super team in Los Angeles to make the players so perturbed
they'll agree to the owner's terms. They'll see how bad baseball can get, and at the collective bargaining agreement table, the players will bow down to the owners and take a salary cap. That's two things that could somehow help baseball out of the L.A. Dodgers is, one, my goodness, everybody competing to beat the Dodgers is helping baseball become so top-heavy there are star-laden teams that kids can buy into and enjoy. And on the other side, on the other point, the Dodgers might be saving us from a lockout. If they get so good, if this gets so bad for the players, if they hate the idea that without a salary cap, there could be super teams who pay at the ass, then at that point, maybe they're more ready to sign a dotted line towards salary cap. And that dotted line is what needs to be signed for us to play baseball in 2027. The Dodgers are creating other super teams. The Dodgers are creating a need for teams who want to win a World Series to get big-name, A-list talent. Hello, Boston Red Sox and Adley Rutschman. And the Dodgers are creating an environment where players are saying, hey, we don't want super teams. Okay, well, if you don't want super teams, then sign this. It says salary cap. There's one team, there's one name, there's one organization that is changing the face of baseball. It's the Los Angeles Dodgers. But does that mean the Dodgers are killing baseball? Can you take the word changing and morph it into killing? Are the Dodgers killing baseball? It seems that Terrence Scoople believes the opposite. I'll explain when we come back. 310-840-4910. Taking your calls and your texts. Texts already rolling in this morning. 310-840-4910. I still need another Texas Rangers fan, a Houston Astros fan. I need somebody to help me wreck with why the AL West just did nothing. Come on! Move! Do something! 310-840-4910. When we come back, are the Dodgers killing baseball? 310-840-4910. This is the Drake Toll Show.

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0: Hey, this is Bobby Tomlin from Nashville, Tennessee. I don't have to be in my hometown of Luverne to listen to the morning show with the McCalls. 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
1: My head is bursting, and I just don't feel well. 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

0: is the Drake Bell Show. Are the Dodgers killing baseball? Is baseball dead off the back of the LA Dodgers? 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I've been asking for a Texas. Somebody in the AL West help me. The AL West collectively did nothing. Didn't really sell. The Angels sold, but the A's didn't. The Rangers, they didn't really buy. Just nothing happened. Nobody budged. Now let's go out to Fort Worth on the phone line. Declan in Fort Worth, a Texas Rangers fan, as asked for. You're on the Drake Toll Show. Good morning.
1: Hello. First, thank you, Michael. And congratulations. Last say is Bob doing a great job on this one. So, and thanks for the call.
0: Well, thanks, Declan. That means a lot, man. How do you feel about the Rangers yesterday at the trade deadline?
1: They should have done more. And I'm glad they didn't trade DeGrom because he is one of the, like, keystone signing pieces that we have, but they should have tried to see it because I think they could have get him traded before he gets not good enough to where he's not good to get anybody in return.
0: This is a good point. And so you feel like the Rangers, they kept DeGrom, which is good, but they didn't buy enough. They didn't get enough pieces to compete for the postseason, or do you still think the Rangers are in a spot to make the playoffs?
1: It's kind of how I feel like the entire Atlas is going to be a mediocre thing. If everyone's coming up, they're going to be like 80-70 or something like that. And so, 80-80, somewhere around there. That's how we're making the playoffs. There's no team that really stands up except for the Mariners. They're great on paper, but they can't perform as of now. They just can't win.
0: That's good. Good stuff, Declan, man. Thanks. Appreciate your call. Hope to hear from you again. All right, let's go over it. Declan, he's my Rangers guy. He's our Rangers expert today. 310-840-4910. And he's spot on. The Rangers wanted to deal Jacob DeGrom. DeGrom is the guy who says, no, let's block this thing. I've got the no trade clause. I'm not going anywhere. I like it here in Texas. So Jacob DeGrom, one of the stars of the roster, help keep his team from selling. Let's keep the team together in an AL West that's mediocre enough. That's Declan's word. He said mediocre. It's a good word. It's a nicer word than what I've been using. For an AL West, it's mediocre enough for the Rangers, only 2.5 games back of the division leader, the Houston Astros, despite being 55-58, 3 games below 500. Now, should the Rangers have grabbed another piece, a couple more stars, a couple more names? Yeah, you might be one or two guys away from the playoffs in the AL West. Everyone's window is open right now because of how bad the division is. Let's bring in baseball expert and the producer of the Drake Toll Show, Addie Bates. Good morning, Addie. Thoughts on Declan and his Texas Rangers AL West deducing here?
2: I mean, he's spot on. And Jacob DeGrom, by the way, it was reported that he declined his no trade clause. He invoked it for which team? The Atlanta Braves. Could you imagine the haul that Texas would have gotten back for this pitcher who just turned 38? And he's right on the money with Corey Seager. That is a guy that their GM, the Rangers GM, Chris Young, was saying they were trying to move on from, and they couldn't because he's also just, not performing to the highest level. And they need more people to help them win. And he's great. He's a great name on paper, and he's done a lot of great things for them. But he's also been very injured. I think Declan was spot on. And what it's going to take to win the AL West is a mediocre team who's probably going to get knocked out pretty quickly in the postseason.
0: 310-840-4910. You can join Declan. Look, and jump into the Drake Toll Show this morning as the AL West does not budge, and the AL as a whole is still inferior in totality in comparison to the NL, where teams like the Tampa Bay Rays, the AL East is the only division in the American League with a team above 60 wins, three teams above 60 wins. The AL Central and the AL West have been terrible. No teams in those two divisions that have 60-plus wins. In the National League, it takes 60 wins to be in the conversation for a wild card at this point. The Milwaukee Brewers, Chicago Cubs, L.A. Dodgers, even the Arizona Diamondbacks carry 60 wins in the 2026 campaign. The AL can't seem to get there. And again, yesterday's moves all felt like moves to go beat the Dodgers. And if your team did not move, then you're accepting that the Dodgers are above you. But players, and not just above you, but above you to the point where you can't compete. What we're adding, we're paying more money, is not going to help you win because you can't beat the Dodgers. You're folding in comparison to Los Angeles. But does that mean the Dodgers are killing baseball? Everybody's mad. No, not the Dodgers, not the super team. I hate the Dodgers. Garrett Strobel, their new Cy Young winning star who moved the Detroit Tigers to the LA Dodgers, says he doesn't care about your feelings and does not sympathize with those who don't like the LA Dodgers.
3: Every team could trade for me. You know, every team could make that acquisition. I don't really sympathize with people that blame the Dodgers for everything they've done. You know, they've developed a really good organization. They draft well. They acquire talent really well. They retain talent. It's a winning organization. Now the complaints seem to be because they've won the last two World Series. You know, I don't think it was like that 3 years ago. So I don't really sympathize with people that are complaining because the Dodgers, you know, do all the right things.
0: I sympathize. Pick me, please, over here. I sympathize with those who are complaining. And the reason I sympathize with those who are complaining is it feels like, it feels like might be the wrong way to put this. It is as though the owners in Major League Baseball are ensuring, the GMs in Major League Baseball are ensuring the Dodgers get better and better and better. For Scribble to say, anybody could have traded for me, I don't think that's right. We now have information that the Tigers reached out to the Dodgers on Saturday and said, let's make a deal. We have multiple national reporters aggregating the same story from similar or different sort of, that they are telling us that the Tigers wanted to send Garrett Strobel to the Dodgers. Why? Because it benefits the owners, the Dodgers, to get better and better and better. Now, before we bring in, once again, our notable MLB Network radio host, Addie Bates, who made multiple national appearances yesterday. Yes, host. I said host. Before we bring you back in, here's the way I see it. Here's the context of this. Here's what you need to understand. The owners and the players are going to meet before December 1st somewhere, and they'll continue to meet to sign a collective bargaining agreement. The owners want a salary cap. They're tired of the Dodgers paying $430 million and winning. The players are saying, I don't want a salary cap. Please don't limit the money that I can make. The owners believe, this is my theory, the owners believe we can make the Dodgers so strong, the players get so frustrated and they're so fed up with one organization having all the money and all the stars and all the power and all the players that maybe they'll sign the salary cap just to stop the Dodgers. The owners believe if they can take all the talent in Major League Baseball and put it on the Dodgers, that the players will get so mad they'll sign a salary cap. Addie Bates, good morning. Am I that far off?
2: Good morning. This is my favorite conspiracy theory. I said it on Black and Abdallah yesterday. Like, I want to get the tinfoil hat and put it on because I'm backing this theory. And here's the thing. Timing is everything, right? When did the Scooble deal go down? It was Saturday night, and the trade deadline was yesterday at 6 p.m. And they called the Dodgers, and they were like, hey, we just want to get a deal done. If they would have waited until yesterday and heard from other teams, they could have gotten a whole bunch more back. We saw what the Red Sox gave up for Adley Rutschman. We've seen what other teams are giving up for players who are not, you know, different positions. I get it, but not as, you know, high of a caliber player as Tarek Skubal. So the fact that the Tigers called the Dodgers and said, let's make a deal 2 days before the trade deadline, that just screams fishy, guys. They could have waited, and they could have gotten more as time went on, but they didn't. It happened on a Saturday night at 11 o'clock. That should tell you a lot about where the owners are right now.
0: On top of this, the owners, by the way, aren't trading their guys to the New York Mets. They're strategic. We're going to the Dodgers. Let's send our best guys to the Dodgers. The Mets aren't going to move the needle here. On top of this, what it does, let's go down this exit, is we've now painted the luxury tax as a failure. League leadership needed a smoking gun to prove the competitive balance tax, the thing that's supposed to be a quasi-salary cap. That thing had teeth of a marshmallow. When the Dodgers have a $170 million luxury tax check that they have to write in a year's time, they have to give the commissioner's office. It gives every piece of momentum that the owners need to say, hey, look, your proposed salary cap, your salary cap in the sky, we'll just tax the teams that are paying that much. We'll just tax the teams, and that'll keep squads from giving out that much money. It doesn't work. You need a hard salary cap and a hard ceiling. The luxury tax is failing. Once again, Addy, let's go to that exit. Is the luxury tax at play for why owners are trying to ensure we get a hard salary cap?
2: Whenever your organization can afford it, just a little tax, they're just going to go past it. That's happened with other teams, the Dodgers, the Mets. There are certain teams like the Houston Astros, yeah, they have won in the past, but they don't want to go over and pay the luxury tax because they are not as big of a market as New York, Chicago, L.A. So some of the owners, yeah, they don't care. The smaller market teams, I think that goes into effect, and that's why they cannot spend as much. I'm tired of the argument of people saying, hey, your team could do it too. Well, that is simply not true. And the big thing, you touched on it yesterday. The reason why these teams are able to spend like the Dodgers is because they're grandfathered into these kind of whenever they went bankrupt and how much they have to pay each year. The Dodgers pay into the system like they are still bankrupt, and we know for a fact they are not. So those are two things that go into it. The luxury tax, if you are a successful team like the Dodgers and you have a lot of money, you don't really think about it that much. Because who cares? You know, it's a quarter on the couch. You got it right there. Just pay it off.
0: Yeah, a little context there. 2011 Dodgers filed for bankruptcy, and Major League Baseball gives them a break on their TV deal worth over $8 billion. So instead of having to pool their TV money to the rest of the league, like most organizations do, the Dodgers, with their break, retain $66 million a year that should go into that pool. But Major League Baseball said, oh, they're poor, they're bankrupt. And now it's come back to bite everybody else. Let's take it back out of the phone lines. Muhammad in Detroit on the trade deadline. Good morning. You're on the Drake Toll Show.
4: Good morning. How are you doing?
0: Doing very well. How did the trade deadline go for you?
4: I'm kind of indifferent on it. I think a lot of fans are being somewhat unfair to see why, just because I think they're kind of forgetting that Ray Davis cut the budget by about $30 million, and they gave us almost no room to work with in terms of acquiring pieces, both in the offseason and this upcoming season. And then I think his hands are tied with his current contract just because of these no trade clauses with DeGrom and Eovaldi and soon to be Seager. And I understand some fans want to, have a fire sale, but at the same time, what's a fire sale if you're truly not acquiring a team's top 15 or 10 prospects,
0: That's great. Perfect. I appreciate the call. Appreciate the feedback there. You're talking Texas Rangers, right, Ray Davis?
4: Correct, yeah.
0: Yep. All right, if you're in the front office, you're the Texas Rangers, what move do you make?
4: I like to chase that move. You get a guy with some form of control going into next year, so you're not kind of dumpster diving for another bullpen next year. I like the Roman Hobby, more risk type of move. If I was Texas, I would have been opposed to acquiring some of these low leverage bullpen arms and just stand pat, just because you don't know what's going to happen in 2027. You don't want to go acquire another aging guy who you might lose a year off of in 2027, and you don't want to acquire more money. Contrary to what a lot of people are saying, a week ago we were considered going higher, and then a week later we're sellers. I just don't think you can change the direction of a franchise in a week. I think the AL West is closed. We have a good stretch of games coming up. I think you just let it ride, and you don't further mortgage your future, and you just see what happens. You don't have budget to play with, and then your contractor to run a deal and get rid of. You physically cannot. These guys have veto clauses. These guys don't have value,
0: Once again, Muhammad, appreciate that phone call. Let's break it down now. The 310-840-4910, by the way. A couple of really good calls there asked about the Texas Rangers. Quick blurb on them in the AL West. Two things I loved that he said. The first is the Rangers a week ago were a buy team, and a week later were a sell team. A week ago were leading the AL West. A week later, you get swept by the Houston Astros, and now, do we really need to go spend more money? Do we need to go grab more guys, more contracts? Do we need to win right now? Do we need to offload prospects? And the answer ended up being no. The Rangers stayed stagnant. And another thing he brought up there, Addy, is talking about how 2027, if we do not play baseball, going out and getting players who are aging right now is a bad idea because you're going to lose a year of them next season. And the Rangers didn't do that. Some baseball fans woke up today happy that their team didn't make too many drastic moves for older players or that their team got prospects because we might have a lockout next season that pertains to this collective bargaining agreement.
2: So how's the best way? Whenever you know you have a tight budget, what should you do? And that is when you need to trade away one of those big players so you can, one, clear some space, clear some cap space, and then also get some prospects in return. And that's what the Rangers should have done. But, hey, the no-trade clauses are in contracts for a reason. And you know what? Jacob deGrom invoked that for a reason. That's why it's there. It's a smart thing for the players to have those in their contracts. We've seen other teams try to do this with the Houston Astros and Lance McCullers. They sent him to the Brewers. And it was basically just to get him off the roster, shed some salary. That's what it was. They still paid a portion of the contract, but they got some of that money off. If you are on a tight budget, that's what you should do. I'm not saying go on a fire sale, but if you know that there might be a lockout looming, just get rid of one of the big guys. Look at the Orioles. That's what they did yesterday with the Red Sox, and they got a bunch of prospects in return. That's all you have to do, just one of them. You don't need to go DeGrom, Corey Seager, Nathan Eovaldi. You don't have to go for all of them. I get what he was saying. But whenever there's a tight budget and you have a short amount of time to win, like win now, like this is what everybody's thinking. Like it's a win now moment right now. You got to think about this year. That's what you do.
0: Yeah, the Rangers, I don't know what the Rangers thought about, actually. Ray Davis was brought up thanks to Muhammad there, the owner of the Texas Rangers, who has been described as cheap. I wouldn't go that far. I wouldn't say it, but he has been described in the past by others who aren't me as cheap. When we come back, the biggest losers of the day. And I think the biggest loser might just be Diana Rossini. She's back! 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Can't wait to talk.

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0: over the up against the Patriots. We're seeing the insider, and they're getting it on. Well, now she's back. And this time in the form of Aaron Rodgers, the Pittsburgh Steelers quarterback, who joined Pat McAfee this week. And it kicks off our biggest losers of the day. Biggest loser number one, Diana Rossini. I'm the worldwide leader. Aaron Rodgers fires shots at ESPN while joining ESPN. Take a listen.
1: Literally an individual that maybe used to work at ESPN that covers our league at the highest level, and there's a major scandal, and it's just like nobody can talk about it. What about the
2: business? It's personal life.

What a day it was yesterday on ESPN as Rodgers joined the fold with Pat McAfee, and things got a little wild. Diana Rossini was brought back up, which leads to the question, I don't know if we've gotten this enough. Last week, walking into training camp, what does Mike Vrabel have? What do? He walks in with a puppy. Why? Puppies are cute. They're going to love it. Everybody here is going to love the puppy. Come on. And it fell flat, believe it or not. When opening press conference,

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Thankfully, he did not. Rossi lived a very long and happy life. But that's my equivalent. My father walking through the front door with a replacement cat to alert my mother of the other two cats that had perished.

0: in month five. Trout deserves a chance to compete for the postseason. He's had a relatively healthy year. Why not send him somewhere like the Phillies? Well, Bryce Harper's on the record saying he wanted the Phillies to go get Mike Trout. Maddie, big loser, Mike Trout here.
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0: 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The Livestock News is at 6:10 during the morning show. 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

with you. But you probably won't. You may have woken up a San Francisco Giants fan, a San Diego Padres fan, or a Texas Rangers fan, and thought, we're all making one push to beat the LA Dodgers. Everybody in Major League Baseball, you are trying to bolster a roster that can compete with the Los Angeles Dodgers.

involves facing the Dodgers. It doesn't involve facing the Dodgers. If the owners are colluding to send their stars to the Dodgers just to force the issue of a salary cap conversation. But the Dodgers killing baseball or killing baseball? It is. Eric Stable, the guy that voted for it, the Detroit Tigers,

Texans, if there is one super team that's paying $440 million, what the owners can do is they can take all the best talent in Major League Baseball, either through free agency or through trades, allow all that talent to go to LA. Then, when we sit down with the owners and the players in a collective bargaining agreement, the owners say, look, players, that team's paying $430 million. That super team over there is destroying baseball. Look, players, you're not a member of the Dodgers, so your life in baseball stinks. Look, players, if you want to fix that, the best way you can do it is signing right here.

the salary of every Major League Baseball team been gone to these super teams, these gaudy squads that you, the players, can't compete against? We can bury them. If we, the owners, send all of our

existence as a separate team gets us closer to a collective bargaining agreement, gets us closer to playing baseball in 2027, gets us closer to a salary cap. Is that not good for baseball? Rogers are forcing that hand. 310-840-4910. You might be a San Francisco Giants fan. You might be a St. Louis Cardinals fan. You might love the conference. 310-840-4910. Do we have to admit the Dodgers are helping baseball? Or do we have to admit the owners are helping the Dodgers? Said today, that's an audience potential. And former Detroit Lions cornerback, Terry Bell, had a bad product. Was arrested earlier this year for allegedly kidnapping and robbing people. This week, we heard from the Detroit Lions on Terry Arnold as their DC, Calvin Shepard, had some pointed words for the former quarterback.

many contacts. That's a guy who's telling you, so read between the lines. None of us were upset, we're disappointed. We say goodbye to a guy who wasn't going to be a contributor anyways, and it wasn't a good offer in peace. That's what I read out of that. That's what I read.

0: the guide today. Then today, gag reflexes.
1: Is he going with this one?
0: Well, I can tell you exactly where I'm going to. The White House, of course. RFK Jr. will eat anything.
2: Most exotic. I will literally eat anything because I don't have. But even the gag reflex, let me put it like that. I will eat anything and.
0: Also dead today. The San Francisco Giants. I don't have anything to help our friend RFK Jr. here. I don't say the word friend strategically there, by the way. The San Francisco Giants. Tony Vitello's brought in. His legendary, young, happy, spry college baseball manager. Giants lose the first game of the year. Then the second game of the year, Vitello comes to the locker room. Reporters in his face. Yeah, you know, we gotta blow everything up. We gotta help our guys. Our guys just aren't focused. We're just not. He freaks out after losing two games, and we should have known then. I think we did know then. This isn't looking good. And that freakout has led to a collapse of the San Francisco Giants. Luis Arraez, Caleb Killian, to the Phillies. And the Giants at the deadline. Sell, sell, sell. Jennifer yesterday called us at 310-840-4910 and said, Addie Bates, what will my Giants do today? And Addie said, they will sell. And boy, did they ever. The Giants have punted on competing in 2026. And our final obituary today on the Drake Toll Show, Westwood One Sports and the Westwood One Sports app. Dead today, the Padres championship window. A.J. Preller, the orchestrator of the San Diego Padres, said this on if the looming lockout in 2027 affected the deadline when he was asked on 97.3 The Fan.
3: It's definitely a factor, I think, that everybody puts into the decision-making we do as well. You know, I mean, you think about, you know, what may happen differently from next year, you know, economic system, you know, reserve system, CBA talk. Ultimately, though, I think most teams, you know, it's so hard to predict exactly what's going to happen there. So I think, you know, it's a factor. But, you know, I think we're seeing last offseason in the free agent market, you know, the trade market, for the most part, I think teams are still operating as if, hey, you know, this is about what's best for the franchise, what's best for the here and now from a trade standpoint this year. It's just so hard to predict what's going to actually happen. So I think every team, you know, you have a little bit of that in your mind in terms of, hey, is something going to change? Are there going to be some rules that affect this deal or that deal? Ultimately, it's just so hard to predict how it's going to work, and you got to make the decisions you have to make going forward in the current system and what we're looking at now.
0: The GM of the Padres, A.J. Preller, telling you that we are aware there might not be baseball in 2027, so we need to go win now. There are too many things. Collective bargaining agreement. There are too many things in limbo. We need to go win right now. And the San Diego Padres, ensured by adding Casey Mize and the Tigers and Robbie Ray, that they will fix their rotation that's been starting guys like Kyle Hart and J.P. Sears. By keeping Mason Miller as well, the San Diego Padres are saying the window's open. We want to win now. But that window's closing because 2027 might not happen. Those are today's obituaries. The Drake Toll Show, Westwood One Sports, the Westwood One Sports app, 310-840-4910. Are the Dodgers killing baseball or saving baseball? 310-840-4910. You can also tell us how your team did. The Padres, the Giants, the Marlins, the Phillies at the trade deadline. It's time for the quickie. Top five headlines in all. Of sports, Addie Bates reads them. Drake Toll is mine.
4: Drake Toll, here's your first headline. President of Baseball Operations for the Red Sox, Craig Breslow, says the surging Red Sox deserved big trades.
0: Yeah, the Red Sox want to win under Chad Tracy, who still has the interim tag. They fired Alex Cora. Chad Tracy has a team that's still 14 games below 500, and then bang. Something happens. Something clicks late May into June where the Boston Red Sox become one of the most prevalent teams in Major League Baseball, and the pitching staff has been a massive part of why. Now it's 60-51, 9 games above 500. The conversation was around going and getting Shea Langeliers from Oakland, and, the Athletics, and having him bolster the catcher position where the Red Sox have struggled a lot this year. No! Greg Breslow goes and gets Adley Rutschman from the Baltimore Orioles. And now, all of a sudden, the Boston Red Sox have one of the best catchers in the game. Boston is ready to compete. They want to win a World Series this year. They don't want to wait. Is that a good long-term play? Absolutely not. Is it a good this-year play? Yeah, it's pretty fun.
4: Here's your next headline. The Chicago Cubs restock staff at deadline, acquiring pitcher Clay Holmes and outfielder Tyrone Taylor from the Mets.
0: Yeah, the Cubs, alongside Kevin Gausman, who they grabbed the day prior, are another one of those buy teams at the deadline. It makes more sense to the Red Sox, in my opinion, to go buy. You heard yesterday Bob Nightingale, the legendary USA Today baseball columnist, say the Red Sox are not just American League East winners in his mind, but possibly World Series contenders. They will win the pennant in the American League. As for the National League, teams like the Padres, teams like the Cubs, who are trying to revamp, reload at the deadline, is a massive, massive risk when we know how good the Dodgers are, obviously. Milwaukee has been incredible this season. For the Cubs to do what they did, they're putting all their chips, a lot of the Padres, into a 2026 basket, saying, let's win now in case 2027 doesn't happen. Will it pay off? Bold strategy, Cotton.
4: Oh, no. That's a great reference. Right there. Here's your next headline. Padres acquire Robbie Ray from the Giants, Casey Mize from Tigers for our playoff push.
0: Top three biggest winner at the deadline. You've got to be the San Diego Padres. You can't get around the Dodgers because they just added Tarek Skubal, right? They've got to be in that top three. Shohei Ohtani to Blake Snell to Tyler Glasnow. And those guys, by the way, have been injured for large portions of 2026. They're still just there and have an opportunity to be back by the postseason. Could be back by the postseason in the rotation, as well as Tarek Skubal. Come on. Unfair what the Dodgers have done. They're top three, but the Padres are right up there. AJ Preller, man. The Robbie Ray and Casey Mize additions are additions that are built to go head-to-head in a start against Shohei Ohtani, or a start against Yamamoto, or a start against Snell in the postseason. The Padres want to compete with the Dodgers in a playoff series, and these moves at the trade deadline are evidence of that.
4: Here's your final MLB headline before we go to the gridiron. Buckle up. The Giants will not call it a rebuild, but their trade deadline fire sale says otherwise.
0: Call it a rebuild! Call it a rebuild! 310-840-4910. If you are a San Francisco Giants fan, I need you. You are my only hope at this point. Help me understand. Help me. And help me understand if at some point we look around the room, and we say, I'm going to do it. Buster Posey might not be fit for his current role. 310-840-4910. You can call or text the show. What if we could all just hold hands, close our eyes, and accept that Buster Posey might not be great running the show for the San Francisco Giants, who sold the deadline and hired a college baseball coach to run an MLB franchise. That's a minute.
4: Here's your final headline. New bear safety, Kobe Bryant out 8 to 10 weeks with an injury.
0: I can't say all the things that I want. I can't be funny here. It's not funny. He is named Kobe Bryant. He is injured. He is out for 8 to 10 weeks. Former Kansas kid on the back half of the defense. Great defensive back who is, by the way, for the Bears who bolstered their defense in the offseason, having a guy like Bryant out there who's budding in the National Football League would have been another great piece to a Bears team that wants to take the next jump. A Bears team that a lot of people this offseason said, too many one-score games, too many fluky comeback games last year. The Bears won't be near as good this year. Yeah, I mean, if you're missing a guy like Kobe Bryant, you won't be as good. One-on-one drill. Added practice. And then just goes down, has to be carted off the field. Hyperextended his knee, apparently.
4: Those are your headlines for the day.
0: Thanks. That's the quickie top five headlines in all of sports. A minute to respond to each, and we did that. When we come back, I need help. I am begging for help on this one question. 310-840-4910. What in the world is Buster Posey and the San Francisco Giants? What are they thinking? What are they doing? 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Is Buster Posey off his rocker? This is the Drake Bowl Show.
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0: Francisco Giants dead in the water, and the San Diego Padres now World Series contenders. That's seemingly what leadership, front offices are going for here at the trade deadline and where they went. The San Diego Padres adding, they're buying. The San Francisco Giants, a fire sale that culminated yesterday. Help me here, 310-840-4910. Because from Luis Arraez to Robbie Ray to Elliot Ramos, help me if you're a San Francisco Giants fan. For what Buster Posey, this legendary Hall of Fame catcher, this stoic, the face of a franchise, Buster Posey, now as the president of the team, what he's doing, because I'm a bit confused. And there may be no one better to join the Drake Toll Show, Westwood One Sports, the Westwood One Sports app. Let's take you out to California. Dan in California to talk Buster Posey. Dan, you're on the Drake Toll Show.
1: Greg, good morning. Early morning out here, but I get up early, so, yeah, I got some input on the Giants. I've been watching them since the 70s, and Buster Posey, as you know, won the World Series in 2010, 2012, and on Bumgarner's broad shoulders, 2014, they squeaked another one out. I really haven't had a team like that since, and he knows what it takes to win a World Series, and he could, you know, cobble together a team that could probably make the playoffs, lose in the first round, and he's such a winner, he's not satisfied with that. So, in my mind, he's gone the way of the Philadelphia 76ers a few years ago. As you know, they just tanked and didn't do anything, and they acquired pieces like Joel Embiid and so forth. Now they get Jalen Brown from Boston. If LeBron James has enough left in the tank with Therese, I think they got a good shot of winning a championship. It's got to be done. It's on paper right now. And I think that's the approach Buster is making. Like, I could have a team that could just get in the playoffs, maybe squeak out a first round, but never beat the Dodgers. And he wants to win World Series, so he's going to tear it down and build it up. Kind of like the A's organization did a lot of years. And getting rid of top quality guys like Mulder and so forth and rebuilding. And I think they will do it when they go to Vegas and have that new stadium and a lot of money. They just need to add pitching. So I think that's what Buster is doing. I think he's a smart guy. I don't think he's dumb. I know the manager hire was out there, but I don't think he cares about that because he knew that he needed, you know, 2 or 3, 4 years to put together a World Series winner and really be able to take on the Dodgers and beat them.
0: Incredible. Love it, Dan. Love the perspective. Thanks for joining the Drake Toll Show. Please call in anytime. 310-840-4910. I want to break that down because what Dan just said, if you're following here, is Buster Posey playing for the future. And when you talk about teams that sell at the deadline, when you talk about teams that lose their big names or lose some of the big names, like a Luis Arraez or your former Cy Young winner, Robbie Ray, or Elliot Ramos, when those guys go away, it means in a market like San Francisco with the Giants, you're trying to win in the future. And he's comparing them, Dan is, to the Philadelphia 76ers who blew the whole thing up. The 76ers in 2015-2016 went 10-72. 10 wins, 72 losses. Do you understand how insane that is? Led by Robert Covington, Elton Brand, Carl Landry, the streets remember young T.J. McConnell, a rookie on that team, Nerlens Noel and Jahlil Okafor. Ish Smith was somewhere out there running around with Sonny Weems. Just, this is not good. They were terrible. They blew it all up to try to go get a generational prospect, a generational rookie to help them win. Where the experiment has not gone well for the 76ers, it's taken about 10 years to finally get to the point they feel like they can compete and win a championship. They've been a piece away, a guy away. because they drafted Markelle Fultz first overall, and that blew up in their face. So I'm assuming Dan, as a Giants fan here, wants to avoid the 76ers' 10 years of purgatory and poor draft strategy. Avoid the 10 years of injury. Now the Sixers look like a contender. Is Buster Posey blowing this thing up to be a contender in 3, 4, 5 years? I would hope he's not blowing it up to lose in 3, 4, 5 years. But if it goes anything like the 76ers experiment has, the waiting game could be a lot longer for the Giants fans who expect to win now. There is no winning now for the San Francisco Giants. 310-840-4910. On the flip side of that coin, the San Diego Padres, they went out and decided, if we're going to win a World Series, despite being third in the NL West, despite being behind the Arizona Diamondbacks by 2 games, 11 spots out of leading the NL West behind the LA Dodgers, the San Diego Padres said, we want to buy the trade deadline. We feel like if we're going to win, we're going to win now. It's the difference in strategies with what you saw yesterday. It's the difference in what your team looks like today. Is some franchises, some organizations said definitively, if we're remotely close to the hunt for the playoffs, we're going to fight to get there. We're going to fight to win this year, assuming there may not even be a season in 2027. Some orgs, hello San Francisco, said, look, if there's not a year in 2027, we could use a gap. We could use a breather. Let's let it go by. Let's not waste a year of a couple of stars. Let's not overbuy. We're out of the race in 2026. We'll give up on 2026. Just get me to next year. It's the Drake Toll Show, Westwood One Sports, the Westwood One Sports app. Let's take you to the gridiron, but keep you in San Francisco.
2: Oh, no!
0: You might as well play your damn football games in Chernobyl. The San Francisco 49ers are falling apart because of an electrical substation. I'm going to do it again. It's time for a conspiracy theory. Laura? Laura? No conspiracy theory? I'm going to do it again. A conspiracy theory. The San Francisco 49ers, who have lost a myriad of players to injury this offseason. There it is! And by myriad, may I allow me, Ricky Pearsall, Mike Evans, Andrew Farmer, Deshaun Stribling, Kyle Shanahan, Jordan James, Malik Mustafa, Kalen Black, Valerian Lowe, Michael Kamara, Christian Kirk, Grayson Holton. But Kyle Kamara being one of the most recent ones, by the way. All of the fans are pointing at an electrical substation that is positioned next to where the San Francisco 49ers spend their time. It's funny seeing the videos out of training camp for San Francisco, and it looks like there's just a prison of wires and pipes and metal that surround the players of the 49ers. And this has gone from issue that's a conspiracy theory. Laura? Okay. To an issue that might be a real issue for San Francisco as we investigate whether or not an electrical substation is killing an NFL franchise. John Lynch, in discussions about Pearsall's injury specifically, and Ricky Pearsall is this young wide receiver for the 49ers who's still waiting for his kind of coming-of-age moment, and this could have been a year where he emerges as a wide receiver one, a wide receiver two for San Francisco. Now he's out for the season, and John Lynch pressed his hand to the fire. And you're the guy with the electrical substation over there. We were laughing last year. We thought it was funny. Here's the GM of the 49ers, John Lynch, on Pearsall's injury.
3: You know, at the culmination of the season, as we had throughout, we consulted with multiple opinions, experts in the field, you know, over 100 years of NFL experience with the different docs. You probably are very familiar with the names, along with our own doc, Tim McAdams. the decision was made to go with a non-operative deal. I had a PCL myself, second or third year in the league, and, you know, that's kind of the way that things go. You know, it's going to be a struggle to get through that year. You get to the offseason, and most resolve themselves without surgery. Unfortunately, Ricky's did not. He did well throughout the offseason. He got to the point where he ramped it up, you know, to that the last year right before camp, and then he came into camp, and the rigors of camp, competition, and whatnot, he swore up right away.
0: Oh, so you're telling me the GM of the 49ers is telling me you didn't give the kid surgery in the offseason? And now you put him right back out there in front of Chernobyl, and he's hurt. But it's not just the young guys. It's Mike Evans. Like, notably Mike Evans, year in, year out, 1,000-yard guy in Tampa. Walks into San Francisco, bang. Evans training camp immediately suffers an injury. He missed Monday's practice because of a quad strain. And maybe I'm crazy. Maybe I'm the one who thinks the Pearsall injury, the Mike Evans injury, the Sean Stribling injuries, the Mikhail Kamara injury, the Christian Kirk injury, that these are all just happenstance and chance. The last decade, though, research shows the 49ers have been in the top 10 in the National Football League in injuries. Let's take you out to the Bay Area, 310-840-4910 here on the Drake Toll Show. To Jeff from the Bay Area, let's talk a couple of things here, Jeff, if I can steer your phone call a bit. Not just Buster Posey and his leadership with the San Francisco Giants, but also this electrical substation thing that's happening. We'll start in football. Jeff, any concerns with the electrical substation for yours truly?
4: Well, I've heard so much about it, but they've done tests, it doesn't show anything. I don't know, but something's going on. Because I'm also worried about
0: fishy. It's fishy, no doubt. Well, also, the fishy to me, the San Francisco Giants, the trade deadline selling. Are you okay with the Giants punting on 2026?
4: We all knew it was going to happen. I'm upset. But all I could do is look forward, right? Look past this. And we got like two single-A players, I think, out of this. I don't know. A shortstop, I forgot his name. I don't know. I'm not a Posey fan. Okay. As the operations, I'm not. No. I wasn't a fan of bringing somebody in college level. I don't know. I'm just glad they didn't get rid of Lee, because Lee is the market. I bought my son the jersey with his language of his name on the back, and he loves it, so I had to keep Lee. But I'm upset about Robbie Ray, and of course, I don't know. What do we do? You know, we punted. We punted well before this. Posey punted last year. You know, by Alan Walker to stay in every game. You give up 6 months? You're still in the game. I just don't understand it. You know, he's gone, of course, but I don't know. I don't know anymore. But as a Bay Area fan, I'm so happy. We had 10, 12, and 14. I had the 80s with the Niners, and of course, a lot of years with the Warriors. So
0: that's great.
4: I'm still a happy fan. I'm just upset now, but it can't get any worse. Get it?
0: Jeff, I appreciate calling into the Drake Toll Show, 310-840-4910. I'll answer this question for you. Can it get any worse? He mentioned Ryan Walker in there, who pitched last year for the San Francisco Giants, more notably last season, and just kind of fell apart over the course of the year. Just leave the guy out there, Younghoo Lee, who is still a member of the San Francisco Giants. So we have checked off the box. Jeff's son can keep the jersey, but it feels like every other star the Giants carry right now, you can go ahead and sell those jerseys, like Luis Arraez, who was traded away, Robbie Ray, Elliot Ramos, those guys traded yesterday at the deadline. The Giants are punting. You knew it was going to happen. What do you do? Where do you go? Addie Bates, notable scene head of the Drake Toll Show, producer of the program. If you're a Giants fan and you see a bunch of single-A players you've never heard of, is there any hope in the world that 3 years from now, those single-A players you've never heard of become the new stars of the game?
5: Oh, this happens all the time, guys. And a notable trade happened on August 1st, that day in history, like about a decade ago. And it was when the Los Angeles Dodgers acquired Josh Fields from the Houston Astros, and they sent over a minor leaguer to the Astros named something like Yordan Alvarez. Guys, it's okay if they're in single-A right now. That's okay. There is potential for all of these people. This happens all the time. This is what A.J. Pollard, this is what he deals prospects all the time, and you see them on other teams like, oh, yeah, you remember when they got him from the Padres? it's okay. Giants fans, it sucks right now. I'm not going to say that you're in a good spot. Buster Posey, I think he's in over his head, and Tony Vitello's the same way, but this will be good for the long run. It's good that they shed some payroll, because that's how you can rebuild your organization.
0: When we come back, we'll give you our idiots of the day, and we will start with the San Diego Padres in an effort to chase down the L.A. Dodgers. Were they somehow the secret biggest losers of the trade deadline? 310-840-4910. Have the Padres overextended? 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
6: The 49ers comeback Debo Samuel to team with Mike Evans. Does Brock Purdy have enough weapons to keep up with the Rams and Seahawks? Westwood One Sports.

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7: How do I keep trusting God when life falls apart? What does faithfulness look like when God does not give you the outcome you hoped for? These are the questions that shaped the life of Elizabeth Elliot. She was one of the most influential Christian women of the 20th century. A missionary, an author, Bible teacher, and a widow way too soon in her life. Her life was marked by extraordinary suffering and an extraordinary trust in God. And that's why I have admired her all these many years since I broke my neck. In 1956, her husband, Jim Elliot, was killed along with four other missionaries while attempting to reach the Haurani people

0: Zeg Stroll, brave woman, and when she died in June of 2015, I had the honor of speaking at her memorial service at Wheaton College. When memorabilia from her many travels were given to her friends, I received a rough wooden plaque with these words burned into it: "Be strong and be brave." This wooden plaque has rested on my desk ever since, a constant reminder of God's abundant grace available for me to be strong and be brave, like what God says in Joshua 1, verse 9. "Have I not commanded you? Be strong and courageous. Do not be afraid, and do not be discouraged. The Lord your God will be with you wherever you go." That is a command from God to us, a command to be strong and a command to be brave. And just like those words were burned into the wood on that precious plaque, I have burned those words into my heart. I want to always remember that God promises his grace will be there to make me courageous. All I must do is choose. I've got to choose to participate with God. You see, at the moment that I act on his command to be courageous, when I step out and choose to be strong, at that instant, his grace carries me forward in power, and I become what God has commanded. Grace is not available if we merely snap our fingers, as it were, or pull the lever, or press the call button. Grace isn't even available when we memorize Joshua 1:9. Rather, we've got to trust in God as we move forward in grace, that is, in his enablement, his power. And even Jesus had to choose to obey, it says in Hebrews 5, verse 8. And Paul in Philippians chapter 3 pressed on in the grace of God. He strived. The Christian life is a series of often hard choices that move us forward in the power of Jesus Christ. And that's one thing that I have learned from Elizabeth Elliot.
1: Oh, wow, Johnny. This is such a good lesson.
0: Yeah.
1: And it's helpful to be reminded that Elizabeth Elliot lived and grew in Christ this way. So, friend listening, Johnny has written a new book in which she offers more of these robust lessons. Lessons that are especially helpful if you're going through a hard time. The book is called Keeping Faith When Life Hurts, and you can shop our store at johnnyradio.org. And hey, while you're there, we posted a snapshot of that wooden plaque from Elizabeth, which has meant so much to Johnny. It's all there for you at johnnyradio.org.
2: 310-8403-910 can get involved. Is this the right move? Did the Padres overdo it at the trade deadline and go a little bit too far? Because it better work and it better work quick, as the San Diego Padres went out and got Casey Mize and Robbie Ray in the rotation to fix the rotation that's been starting J.P. Sears. Let's go to the expert out in San Diego, Ben from San Diego on the phone line. Ben, you're on the Derek Cole Show.
3: Okay. I think that this whole thing is like a multifaceted thing, from the ownership not being able to spend, being able to live by at the beginning of the season. I think the organization wants to give the fans meaningful baseball, which you can't fault. But this goes back with Adrian Crowder to the Juan Soto trade. I think you've been on prospects for a long time. Whether you're a traditional baseball fan, you might not like it, but I personally enjoy it. You don't see a GM wanting to give up these prospects. And he gave up a 17-year-old shortstop in rookie ball and a double-A pitcher whose fan graph has to see like a fifth starter, maybe, in the minor league or major leagues for Robbie Ray. What happened with Cash Mayfield, our second prospect, he's got some upside that we gave to Detroit. I like what he's doing. We're one game out of a wild card spot.
2: Yep.
3: Behind the Diamondbacks. And we're one game out of the second wild card spot, I believe, the Phillies as well. Joe Musgrove, Nick Pivetta have rehab starts today in Lake Elsinore. So we may have a new starting rotation within a week. You can hear it, you can love it. But I guess
2: appreciate the phone call from Ben in San Diego on the Drake Toll Show, 310-840-4910. Thanks again for the phone call, Ben. You can get involved by calling or texting the show and be heard live on Sirius.

0: 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Ben from San Diego has a GM who wants Ben in San Diego to be happy, A.J. Preller. A.J. Preller likes sexy baseball. He likes the names. He likes a team that has Casey Mize and Robbie Ray. Even in a year, you're a couple games back of the wild card, this thing can blow up in your face. But let's go get Casey Mize and Robbie Ray, because it'd be kind of cool if the San Diego Padres had hope. If the San Diego Padres can get healthy, if in the last 2 months of the season the Padres can keep a championship window open, can compete for a World Series. As a fan, that's why I don't need my GM to be reasonable. As a fan, I don't care who's in double-A. I don't get the single-A guy, the 17-year-old. As a fan, I'm my ninth best prospect. If you trade that guy away, I already didn't really know his name. You know, I wasn't that keyed in to triple-A. So I want to see my ball club at the highest level win. And that's me. That's Drake Toll. As a fan, I like the sexy names. I like feeling like a championship window is open. That's what the Padres want to deliver their fan base. That's what A.J. Preller, the GM, wants to deliver his fan base. Not a baseball expert, MLB Radio, MLB Network's own, Addie Bates, producer of the Drake Toll Show. The San Diego Padres. Actually, let's do this. Let's do this. There's a very good chance the San Diego Padres are idiots of the day. A team that is 12 games back in their own division. A team that is 2 games back out of the wild card. Chris Lynn got 2 top end arms to bolster their pitching staff in 2026 with 2 months remaining. Is that an idiotic move for A.J. Preller? Or is this a smart move for the Padres to keep a championship window alive?
1: Look, I mean, Ben said it. This rotation has been banged up the entire season, and they've had some issues with the offense. And guess what? A.J. Preller, he attacks every single trade deadline. I was watching MLB Network yesterday, and they put up a graphic of how many prospects A.J. Preller has traded away in his tenure, and it was pages long. Pages long. But here's the deal. It works for that organization. He got Mason Miller from the Sacramento Athletics last year at the deadline, and he had to trade away a couple different people. A lot of prospects for him, but Mason Miller has been great for the Padres. I don't think they're going to win the NL West. I think that's the Dodgers for taking, unless somehow the electrical substation moves all the way down to Chavez Ravine and takes out that ballpark. But I do think they're a solid wild card team, and I think A.J. Preller is doing what he does every trade deadline, and it works to a certain extent. Can they get over that final hump? Can they take down the Dodgers in the postseason? I don't think so, but it is worth a try, especially if you know there might not be baseball next season.
0: The Bay Area, otherwise known as Chernobyl by the Sea. Many are saying, many are talking about it. The electrical substation in San Francisco. Another shout out on today's Drake Toll Show. The Padres want to win. They want to win now. But it's already August 4th. All 160. Look, you win your game on June 4th, it matters just as much as the game you win on September 4th. Just let me know. Just keep you updated here. We're almost past the dog days of Major League Baseball into the hunt for the postseason. Idiot of the day. Man, those who don't go in. Let me preface this. Jerry Jones standing at a podium with 16 Dallas Cowboys cheerleaders behind him. That's the rustle of the pom-poms, by the way. There's rustling the pom-poms for minutes on end as Jerry says, "What the hell?" Jerry says, "Here is Jerry Jones in Oxnard."
2: The only way you can possibly, and I with what our Giants have it when we open up, is to put it in right out here at training camp. It can't come out if it doesn't go in.
1: What would RFK say about that? What would he say that he does?
0: Well, let's take you to the White House. Here he is, Robert F. Kennedy Jr.
3: Most exciting. I will literally eat anything because I don't have the gag reflex. I will eat anything.
0: I think RFK Jr. and Jerry Jones in the same room together. Again, mix that in with the president who is just a tick away from Leslie Jordan. Has some Leslie Jordan to him. Has some. Right. Those three on a podcast in a different world, is, it could be, there's something there. There's some, like, Bob Saget sitting down. But in this universe, it's about war. I don't think Jerry Jones is about war, so I'm going to throw him in there.

things can get better on purpose. Why would they do that? Because the better the LA Dodgers get, then the more likely it is the players agree to a salary cap. So we can't keep having the Dodgers

great bullshit. Are the Dodgers killing baseball, or are they saving baseball? Somehow, some way, because the way the owners are moving, we're even closer to a collective bargaining agreement, and no

8-4-1-4-9-10. We have to be honest with ourselves. It's West Wood Run Sports, so West Wood Run Sports. Laura Jimenez runs the board, and Abby Bates produces. Let's take you to Los Angeles when we come back. 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

0: from 65 dollars, we buy a full report. If I find a report for that, and the inquest on how to do that, I'll contribute to my account at Lender Memorial or to any lender at /CalFunder.com/CFund/project/48414/wall. 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

Angeles Dodgers are saving baseball. The Tigers front office, the Detroit Tigers front office, what did they call the LA Dodgers and say, hey, you guys wouldn't happen to want Garrett Snubel, right? And as the Tigers are the ones who set this in motion, the Dodgers are the ones who just said yes. Of course we do. We have the best farm system in all of Major League Baseball. You don't want Garrett Snubel. What do you want? We'll give you a couple of prospects, and we'll take the best pitcher in the American League, a Cy Young award-winning pitcher from the American League and the Detroit Tigers. And you know how the Dodgers are saving baseball? They're the one entity, the one name, keeping us out of the woods for a 2027 lockout. Whoa! Wait a second. You turn the radio on. First day of school for a lot of folks. And the first thing you hear is that the LA Dodgers are saving baseball. The first thing you hear is that the LA Dodgers are keeping us away from a lockout in 2027. How is that the case? I'll explain. It's the Drake Cole Show. Westwood One Sports and the Westwood One Sports Show. Drake Cole with you from the Savannah Bananas organization. Locked on Big 12 and right here on Westwood One Sports. 310-840-4910. Do you believe the Dodgers are killing or saving baseball? I want to make the case that they're saving it. And I'm no Dodgers fan, and it doesn't mean I have to like it. But you know what? I can tell you this. Garrett Snubel, the newest pitcher for the LA Dodgers, had a clear message. Don't blame me. Don't blame the Dodgers. Take a listen.

0: I really sympathize with people that are complaining because the Dodgers are doing all the right things.
1: 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Laura, can you repeat just the first, like, 6 words of that? I need to back it up a second. Can you repeat that, please?
0: Every team could trade for me. You know, every team could make that acquisition.
1: 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No, Tarek. Not a team trade. No, this is Tigers. The LA Dodgers. To be the and it is time. For a conspiracy theory. Every team in Major League Baseball, every owner in Major League Baseball is gearing up for one thing, the collective bargaining agreement. We talked about this a lot yesterday. I posed you the question, why would the players sign on for a salary cap? 310-840-4910. That question still stands. But as the collective bargaining agreement approaches December 1st, 2026, we cannot play baseball unless the owners and the players both agree to sign the collective bargaining agreement. The owners want a salary cap, the players don't. We've established that. We've gotten there. Why does that matter? Well, now, owners across the league are sending their best players to the Los Angeles Dodgers. They're ensuring the Dodgers become a super team. The Dodgers become a super roster. They want to make sure the LA Dodgers are insufferable. One of the ways of doing that is by pointing to the Dodgers and saying, look, they have $420 million worth of players on their roster. And the current format of a quasi-salary cap is taxing teams a luxury tax. The Dodgers will pay around $170 million in a luxury tax because the roster is so expensive. You know what LA said in response to that $170 million? Here's the money, league office. We don't care. The owners now understand the stronger the Dodgers get, the bigger the Dodgers get, the more money they spend, the more they're willing to trade for stars. As the super team builds and grows both from trades and free agency grows one, but the owners can get to the table with the players and say, I want a salary cap. The players say, nope, no salary cap. The owners say, well, if we don't put that in place, you're going to get the Dodgers. The stronger the Dodgers are, the better the Dodgers look, the more money the Dodgers pay, the closer we get to a salary cap. Because at some point, it's going to break. The dam breaks loose, and the players say, fine. In order to stop what's happening in Los Angeles, we'll sign on to the idea of capping our own salaries so that one team can't own all the biggest stars in baseball. Otherwise, the Dodgers would spend $1 billion on their roster in 3 years, the sport's collapsing. But how does it save baseball? How does it save baseball if the Dodgers are collecting all the great stars? If they have the Infinity Stones, if Thanos has built the little hand thing that he wears? How does it save baseball? Well, right now, the owners and the players cannot agree on a collective bargaining agreement. But the players can compromise by saying, fine, we'll allow it, we'll do it, we'll have a salary cap. They sign the collective bargaining agreement, and we play baseball in 2027. Somehow, Major League Baseball owners have made the Dodgers so insufferable for the rest of the baseball players in the country who aren't members of the Dodgers, the best professional organization in sports, by the way. They made everybody else so mad that you can't be a member of the Dodgers that the players might just decide to cap their own salaries and play baseball in 2027. The Dodgers, alongside the rest of the owners in Major League Baseball, are playing Winfield Scott's Anaconda Plan. What the hell is this guy talking about? It's a Drake Toll show, Westwood One Sports, the Westwood One Sports Act. Take you back to the 1860s. Bang! So Civil War. The South was impossible to penetrate in so many ways. The North was like, okay, well, if we just shoot a human, and they've got sticks, they're finding broomsticks in the South, and we're losing mass casualties at this point. Then Winfield Scott heads up the Northern Army and says, what if we go Anaconda Plain? What if we surround the South from all sides and slowly squeeze in? The owners of Major League Baseball are going Anaconda Plan, Civil War, Winfield Scott style on the whole damn sport. What if we surround baseball and we go in? What if we go in the Dodgers? Ah, scary. And so they sign this salary cap addendum. Boy, that big bad monster is going to keep on getting you. The Dodgers, in a roundabout way, might be saving baseball. Let's go to the phone lines. 310-840-4910. The Drake Toll Show. Westwood One Sports and the Westwood One Sports app. They're open to calls and texts. You can be heard live on SiriusXM 375 and the Westwood One Sports app. John from Boise. You're done with baseball if they go on strike. Is that the case?

0: just makes me sick to my stomach.
1: Appreciate the phone call. Appreciate the input. John from Boise jumping in on the conversation. 310-840-4910. 310-840-4910. The 1994 strike that John brought up right there. And good to hear from you, John. Likely 95.3 there in Boise, one of our affiliates here, Westwood One Sports, a valued affiliate. 1994 strike, the World Series wasn't played. It was canceled due to a player strike. And a lot of people jumped out on baseball then. My dad actually got drafted. From one story of a dad to another, my dad was drafted in 1994. And when all these minor league guys are being called up as a stopgap to play Major League Baseball, guy could have been in the bigs, but he declined his contract to play college football instead. That's how disastrous 94 was. If we're taking anyone and everyone, we're taking high school kids from Hayes in Arkansas and threatening to put them on a major league roster just to try to have some semblance of baseball. And the way we recovered from that, the steroid era of baseball. Barry Bonds taking over the world, Mark McGwire taking over the world. You watched. You had something to watch. Today, we've gotten to the point in Major League Baseball where our modern version, this is fun, this is good. Our modern version of the lockout that ultimately revived baseball, let's say that right, there's the lockout in 94 is our low point, and the steroid era is our high point. That's where we climb back in. Our version of the lockout is the damn Rangers playing the Diamondbacks in the World Series. That's the day baseball died. Because when everybody decided, we don't want to watch this. Like, record low viewership for the Rangers and Diamondbacks World Series. Since then, thanks to guys like Shohei Ohtani and the Dodgers being must-see TV, two words, must-see TV, we surpassed 71.4 million total attendees last year, butts in seats, at Major League Baseball. And now this year, we're on three straight years of ticketing growth for the first time since 2007. National broadcast, streaming audiences, all significant. Only season national viewers of this year jumped 40

0: in the wake of the great baseball depression of the Texas Rangers and Arizona Diamondbacks playing in the World Series and neither of those teams carrying any weight, then we had the Dodgers and the Yankees, Dodgers and the Blue Jays in an incredible World Series. Baseball's revived. Baseball's alive again. But we might just kill it. Baseball's alive again. And if you go on strike, you're going to kill it. So what do the owners do? 310-810-4949. They built Godzilla. They went into the lab, they created the thing to help stop the world. They wanted to be the superhero. The owners want to be the superhero. If we create the problem, then we can save baseball. They used the Dodgers to do that. So, I want to go back. Laura, please, the first 5-6 words of the Tarek Skubal audio, can you please run that back, Tarek? Your thoughts on you being a Dodger and not a member of the Mets or the Rays or the Blue Jays?
1: Every team could trade for me. You know, every team could make that acquisition. And, you know, I don't really sympathize with people that blame the Dodgers for...
0: That's good. But no! Wrong! Not every team could trade for you. We're colluding as Major League Baseball to ensure that you, Tarek Skubal, are a Dodger. So that we can build up the Dodgers. People were calling and texting. Some Dodgers fans were asking about this yesterday. And I'm not saying this is a problem. I'm not saying Dodgers fans should feel bad about this, be upset with this, be mad at this. We had calls and texts yesterday at 310-840-4910 on the Drake Toll Show that said the same thing as Skubal. Anybody could have done that. You know, anybody can be the Dodgers. Anybody can collect these kind of players. Anybody has this potential. And yeah, anyone could spend like the Dodgers. Anyone could be dangerous with their trades. Anybody could try to facilitate a super team. But the owners of Major League Baseball aren't going to create a villain out of the Detroit Tigers or the Mets. Nobody really hates the Blue Jays. The owners of Major League Baseball identified the Dodgers have the best organization. They have the best farm system. The owners of Major League Baseball identified the Dodgers are the biggest threat to people. The Dodgers are the team that people can hate the easiest. So let's make them even more hateable to the point that the players sign a salary cap to stop the Dodgers. No one would be scared of a super team in Miami. No one would be scared if the Tigers were a super team, if the Diamondbacks were a super team. No one would go nuclear if you look up tomorrow and all of a sudden the Atlanta Braves are a super team. Nope, it doesn't have the same sting of the Dodgers paying $460 million, whatever it is, for their roster this season. That gets people talking. That makes you feel something. That gives you a visceral reaction. And the players in Major League Baseball will look at the Dodgers and say, I don't like that. And the owners will say, fine, we'll put a stop to it if you make a salary cap. The future of baseball. Westwood One Sports. The Westwood One Sports app. When we come back, let's take you back out. 310-840-4910. Anthony's on the line. Talk the Dodgers ruining baseball. Anthony, hold on with us. We'll be right there with you. This is the Drake Toll Show.

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0: players. It's a separate team. It's going to push players toward winning the salary cap because they're upset with what the Dodgers are doing. They're so mad the Dodgers are spending so much money, we have to have a salary cap to stop them. Will the players actually think that way? It's Westwood One Sports and the Westwood One Sports app. Drake Toll with you. The Savannah Bananas organization. Left on top of right here. Let's take it out of the phone line. 310-840-4910. Anthony in San Diego. Are the Dodgers ruining baseball?
1: I would have to say no, Drake. And as a Dodgers fan, it hurts to say it. But, you know, the MLBPA, they're not going to be like, hey, we don't want the Dodgers to spend money. And the MLBPA is like, yes, Dodgers, keep spending money. And they're pumping emails to all their members, like, hey, guys, the Dodgers spending money equals the MLB spending money. You're going to get more paychecks. I just don't see that the Dodgers are ruining baseball. And I don't see where the players are going to be like, oh, Dodgers spending more money makes it worse for us.
0: Anthony, I appreciate the phone call. How do you feel about San Diego? I got something for you. As a fan of the Padres, yesterday, for San Diego to be trying to ask Casey Mize, Robbie Ray, to fix the rotation, and so you have a little less J.P. Sears in there. For a team like San Diego, who's still outside looking into the postseason, is buying at the trade deadline a smart move?
1: So I think it is a smart move, only because the way that the city has responded to the Padres after the Chargers have left, the city loves the Padres now. They love the ownership. They're excited about the new ownership. So you got to keep, you know, people coming to the games. You know, in San Diego, if the team's not doing well, we're going to the beach. We're going somewhere else, you know. So keeping the team involved and giving the fans hope, like, hey, we're not afraid of the team from up north. You know, we're going to keep taking a shot, and that's why I think, like, you know, the Dodgers being such a big team and spending all that money, it's the Padres to spend more money, and the MLB PA is going to be like, hey, look what the little market Padres will spend money to compete with the Dodgers.
0: Huge. Love the phone call. Appreciate the call. That's Anthony in San Diego. Joined us 310-840-4910. Let's break it down for a second. The owners, and Anthony's on to something here. The owners are cheap. They don't want to spend a ton of money. The Dodgers might, the Mets might, but you go to Miami and there are 43 owners that they have. They don't want to spend money. You go to St. Louis. St. Louis doesn't want to spend right now. You go to Texas. You go to Dallas. Nobody really wants to spend. And part of the reason they don't want to spend is the looming lockout in 2027. Why would you grab a guy right now on a lucrative multi-year deal when we might not even have baseball next season? Why would I? Whoa, he's about to cook. Hold on now. Why would I, as an owner of a Major League Baseball team in Detroit, an owner of a Major League Baseball team in Houston, an owner of a Major League Baseball team in Phoenix, why would I spend money on a guy's contract right now when two things are true? Number one, we may not play baseball next year. Number two, I can just send him to the Dodgers and they'll pay him all this money. Next year, we can lock out. That's fine. Have fun with that. All my best players, all the big money, all that contract cash that I was going to lose, those guys play for the Dodgers now. I'm exonerated of that. Why would you harbor stars? Why would you keep stars in the fold if they can just go play for the Dodgers for a year? They may not even have baseball next season. Oh, and the more stars the Dodgers collect, the more likely the players are to agree to a salary cap to stop the Dodgers. They're being used. LA is being used in the middle of all of this by the owners of Major League Baseball to keep us from a lockout in 2027. LA is being used to get a salary cap. LA is being used to push us, finally, to push us toward playing baseball and doing it with a much more even-keeled league, back to the old days, back before the corruption of the L.A. Dodgers. And were the Dodgers truly corrupt? I don't think so. But the owners may have colluded to get us here. Let's keep it on the phone lines. 310-840-4910. Out of the Bay Area, Michael, you're on the Drake Toll Show. Good morning.
2: Good morning, Drake. Hey, diehard Giants fan here, and I would love to agree with you that the Dodgers, that them spending so much money and it's going to get the players to, you know, want to take less, but it's just not going to happen. Players want to get paid. They want to make money. The league has become so one-sided that it's become disgusting that no other team really can compete in these large market teams.
0: Yep.
2: On a regular basis, there's just no parity. The NFL is so much excitement in the beginning of the year. Every team they think they have a chance to make it, but it's become difficult to watch. So just that's my take.
0: Appreciate the call, Michael in the Bay Area, 310-840-4910 on the Westwood One Sports app. SiriusXM 375 the Drake Toll Show, 310-840-4910. You can call or text. Yeah. There's the flip side of this coin. I'm glad you called, Michael. The flip side of this coin, I keep telling you, the Dodgers paying $500 million, I should say, for a roster will lead to the players accepting the salary cap. What about the other side? For the players across Major League Baseball, do you understand how your hand would tremble? How it would shake? You're 16 years old at the drive-in once again. As you grab that pen and you start to go, you go to sign the piece of paper for a collective bargaining agreement that says you, the players, you, the MLB Players Association, are agreeing to a salary cap. You're agreeing that your money pool is going to go down, that your cash cow, your endless influx goes away. In order to stop the Dodgers, I have to ensure a salary cap is instituted in Major League Baseball. To do that, I have to limit my own money, my own opportunity to earn. I grab the pen in my right hand, and it trembles as I go to sign my name on the dotted line that says you may not be able to make as much money anymore. But that's what it'll take to stop the LA Dodgers. You really think the player's going to sign that? Have their hands been forced to the point that they would sign a document saying they'd make less money? Real Sophie's choice there, huh? Watch the Dodgers dominate the league, or sign a salary cap that can limit the money you make. Real Sophie's choice. The Westwood One Sports. The Westwood One Sports app. I got two words for you.
3: These are words for you. Must see TV. That's more than two words.
0: Bijan Robinson. Breaking news. What? Good morning. Paul Adam Schefter, two-time Pro Bowl selection, Bijan Robinson, and the Falcons reach an agreement on a 3-year extension worth up to $75 million that now will make him the highest paid running back in the NFL. I love this one. Highest paid running back in NFL history. Robinson will receive a record $51 million guaranteed, including $37 million at signing in a deal that agent Nicole Lynn and the Falcons have been working hard to finish up in recent days. We'll pause MLB for just a minute. The phone line's still open, 310-840-4910. We'll get to you. I'm excited to get to you. But Bijan Robinson, the highest paid running back in NFL history. It's over. It's over. We did it. War is over. For all this talk about Major League Baseball, all this talk about the contracts of Major League Baseball, the money in Major League Baseball, let's talk some contracts in the NFL. Because I can take you to L.A. with, like, Blake Corum or Kyron Williams. Kyron Williams was a bang-up running back last year, standout for Los Angeles. Do you want to pay that guy? Do you want to pay a Blake Corum? No one's paying running backs anymore. That's done. Finally, we are back to paying the running back. 3 years, $75 million. Averaging between $22 and $25 million per year, he leaps Saquon Barkley, who sits at $20.6 million per year. Now, Saquon doesn't have to be alone. Derrick Henry doesn't have to be alone. Bijan Robinson gets to break the record for the highest paid running back in the National Football League. So if you've been telling me the NFL doesn't value running back, they don't pay the running backs. That was the case. That was exactly what we're looking at. But now, guys like Kyron Williams, guys like Jahmyr Gibbs for the Detroit Lions, maybe guys like that who are seeking contract extensions, guys who are ready to make money in the National Football League, maybe those guys could look at Bijan Robinson and say, I want that. We just reinvented running back contracts in the National Football League. The 2010s, the early 2020s, the whole position. The market collapsed. No one wants a running back. Get a rookie, use him for 3 years, send him somewhere else, have somebody pay him $5 million. Tops. Even in Ezekiel Elliott, we're not paying these guys. We don't want to. Saquon Barkley, Josh Jacobs, Christian McCaffrey, those guys fought tooth and nail just to get $15 million. And now Robinson at $25 million? They've just smashed through the ceiling for running backs and what they can make with Bijan Robinson resetting the market in Atlanta. We will cover that closely over the course of the rest of our show today and across the network at Westwood One Sports and the Westwood One Sports app. If you keep it right here on your dial all day long. Let's get back in for a second. Andrew in New York City. People are forgetting what the MLB did before. Andrew, help me break that down. You're on the Drake Toll Show.
4: I grew up a Montreal Expo fan from day one that they started playing and watched them develop the best minor league system and become a contender for close to 10-year straight. And in 94, with the strike that killed the Magic season, where they probably would have had the best record in the history of baseball. And since the last game of the Montreal Expos, I've not watched a Major League Baseball game because they murdered a team in order to preserve the Milwaukee Brewers, which was owned by the current commissioner, Doug Sully. So, conspiring to make the Dodgers the enemy by forcing them to cause the owners to have a salary cap and blame it on the Dodgers. It's their everyday business model. It's nothing new. The Expos were a more viable team than the Brewers. They had better attendance over the last 15 or 20 years before they hit when they started killing the team after the 94 strike season. But it was just, I've lost the chase for the league. I've lost the chase for the corruption of the league. It's our version of FIFA. I'm not saying I'm predetermined or things like that, and

0: he is his own point. Montreal Expos. We've got to get rid of somebody. We've got to have a scapegoat here. Montreal Expos to disappear. To save Milwaukee. And Major League Baseball has been in the business of collusion with things like it. Major League Baseball has been in the business of playing the roundabout mind game. And the mind game set right here that Andrew is talking about, I think he's spot on. Andrew, again, I appreciate your phone call. I think he's spot on to say that the LA Dodgers are just the next ploy, the modern ploy, today's ploy for the owners for Major League Baseball to push the envelope so far to get what they want. That the Dodgers and the owners can come together and say, yes, out of that super team, we will invent a salary cap. Players will say, that team's too good. That team's way too good. We can't keep doing this anymore. We're going to need a salary cap. And if the players get it, if the owners get the players on board with this, and the players reluctantly have to march in and sign their names, the players don't get what they expect with a salary floor, then all of this blows up. We don't have baseball next year. Also, I want to note, and again, Andrew, I really appreciate the call, how devastating it is for a guy that said, you know, he's been rooting for the Montreal Expos his whole life, and then just one day you wake up and your favorite sports team. Man, I'm a reluctant Dallas Cowboys fan. I went to college in Texas and grew up in Arkansas. And I'm a Texas Rangers fan. A lot of it's the closest pro sports. I would watch every. I was a 162 guy back when it was convenient on Fox Sports Southwest. Get home from school and watch the Rangers game. Play sick so I could watch a Rangers game at 3 p.m. when they played Oakland. And man, I can't imagine how devastating it is to watch a team your whole life, to watch that team disappear, to dissipate, and then to know that you're onto them, that you see what Major League Baseball is doing. That they can't hide it from you, and you're aware of the collusion, and that collusion that culminates in something like the LA Dodgers having a super team that's dominating the sport of baseball. On your return, let's close up shop. Let's do it a big way. We'll give you more on Bijan Robinson, who just signed a record-breaking contract in Major League Football. And Major League Baseball. We'll give you the LA Dodgers, whether or not they have broken the sport, if they are a good thing for baseball, a bad thing for baseball. Did the Dodgers just kill baseball? Bijan Robinson, his NFL contract, and the Dodgers, did they ruin a good thing? It's Westwood One Sports and the Westwood One Sports app. This is the Drake Toll Show.
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0: got a sweet little body and she's rolling in the caddy with me.
1: Bijan Robinson has reset the running back position in the NFL. A brand new 3-year, $75 million deal for Bijan Robinson. You told me. I was told. 310-840-4910. Let's talk about it again. 310-840-4910. We're covering all things Major League Baseball, trade deadline, as well as the National Football League and training camp right now, live on the Drake Toll Show, Westwood One Sports, and the Westwood One Sports app. You told me. Running back position is dead. All we're ever going to have is rookies on rookie contracts or guys on 1-, 2-, 3-year deals that are less than $15 million because nobody needs to pay a running back. Their shelf life isn't long enough. There are a couple of generational players, but gosh, the idea that we give money to a running back, how fragile they are, how quickly they dissipate, how many are around the same level in the National Football League, well, Bijan Robinson just reset that. $25 million per year in Atlanta. It leaps past Saquon Barkley's deal of $20 million per year. This agreement, it ends the training camp hold-in for Bijan Robinson. It locks in Atlanta's offensive centerpiece. Hey, Kyle Pitts is playing better, by the way. And it also establishes, the deal establishes something new for guys like Jahmyr Gibbs out of his same draft class, who seeks a second contract extension over there with the Detroit Lions. It allows more guys to go get paid. Saquon Barkley, Josh Jacobs, Christian McCaffrey, they fought tooth and nail to get to the $15 million threshold. The $20 million threshold. Now $25 million? It gives Saquon the opportunity, Josh Jacobs the opportunity, Christian McCaffrey, Jahmyr Gibbs the opportunity to walk into a front office and say, pay me my money. From the 2010s into the early 2020s. Hello, Eddie Lacy. Hello, Trent Richardson. We watched as the running back position ebbed and flowed. Hello, DeMarco Murray. For a couple years, those guys got to be the big names, top of the NFL. And you go for fantasy draft. You got DeMarco Murray, hell of a draft. You got Trent Richardson, hell of a draft. You got Eddie Lacy, gosh, this guy's going to tear up our fantasy league this year. And those guys fell to the wayside. For many years, the running back position, Ezekiel Elliott had, 3 years where you get to be atop the NFL, and then what? There's no ceremonial exit. There's no goodbye with a massive contract. There's no like, hey, let's let this guy finish out his career. Ezekiel Elliott is only 31 years old. 31 years old. You would think a guy like that, for how we treated him 6 seasons ago, would have been a stalwart in the NFL for a decade. Nope. After 2021, the 3-time Pro Bowler, who was a Pro Bowler in 16, 18, and 19, the 3-time Pro Bowler, was cast away. We just didn't really care anymore. 2022 was a fine year in Dallas, but you started to see it wane, and we didn't care to pay him money. We don't care to pay running backs money. Bijan Robinson just reset that. 3 years, $75 million. Laura, that's not the only breaking news. I just now from NFL.com, there is breaking news. NFL.com at 8:26 a.m. publishes the following from Kevin Patra. Matthew Stafford calls Rams Monday practice high quality.
2: Yeah! Yes! Boom! Boom!
1: All of a sudden, the Rams' odds to win the Super Bowl on Kalshi are at 80%. No one's ever seen odds this high. No one's ever seen odds that are so high. In the middle of an offseason, we get to August 4th every year. We get to August 4th every year. And the stories just get tight. We need NFL in your face, NFL. To the point where our headlines are, Matthew Stafford says, practice good.
3: Good answer.
1: Good answer. Headline of an article. We're getting there. Practice good. The Rams.

0: Browns are in a great spot. We'll be covering the NFL the entire week this week. Westwood One Sports, the Westwood One Sports app on the Drake Toll Show. 310-840-4910 with the Hall of Fame game happening on Thursday. We are almost there. It's the preseason of the National Football League, and college football is now just 4 weeks away, 3.5 at this point. Let's close the show where we started it, though. The L.A. Dodgers are saving baseball. Conspiracy theory! The L.A. Dodgers, in collusion with the rest of the owners in Major League Baseball, are trying to build a super team so that we don't have a lockout next season. What? That's the case. Here's what's happening. The owners around the league look at the L.A. Dodgers and say, if we send all of our best players there, the Dodgers are willing to pay $440 million for a roster in one individual year. Maybe the players of Major League Baseball will look at the Dodgers, see how bad this is, and they'll agree to a salary cap. The players will say the Dodgers have gone so far that we have to have a salary cap. What if? What if the L.A. Dodgers are good for baseball because it brings us closer to a collective bargaining agreement? Let's hear from Tarek Skubal, who was just traded from the Tigers to the Dodgers. I only need the first six, seven words of his response and message toward the world about his recent trade.
1: Every team could trade for me. You know, every team could make that acquisition. And, you know, I don't really sympathize with people.
0: Okay. He doesn't sympathize with those who dissent the Dodgers, who push back on the Dodgers. Weird. I'm reading an article from Bleacher Report, Adam Wells, Major League Baseball writer. The Tigers called the Dodgers. The Tigers made the phone call to get the trade done. They're the ones who wanted to send Tarek Skubal to Los Angeles. Why? Because the owners of Major League Baseball want the Dodgers to go stronger and stronger and stronger. Every superhero needs a supervillain. You might not love it. You might not like the, fact that the Joker exists. He might burn down your hospital. And gosh, your grandma was in there. Dang it. And the Joker blew up the hospital. But if not for the Joker, there wouldn't be a Batman. And the Joker in this situation is the LA Dodgers. And guess who's feeding him? The city of Metropolis, or whatever the hell they called that city in Batman. Addie Bates, notable ball knower. The city's name is?
2: Gotham City.
0: Thank you. Gotham City. Not Metropolitan or whatever it is.
2: Metropolis is Superman.
0: Metropolis. The city of Gotham, they kept feeding him. We can't hate the Joker because without the Joker, there is no Batman. Without the Dodgers, there is no collective bargaining agreement. Without the Dodgers, we don't push this envelope so far that ultimately the players have to sign on to a salary cap because they're so fed up with the Dodgers making that much money, and that's where we sit today. Good morning. It is Westwood One Sports, the Westwood One Sports app on the Drake Toll Show at 310-840-4910 all day long today across the network from Bleck and Abdallah to Jim Rome, our friend Nick Costos with You Better You Bet, who's coming up. We'll be talking the NFL, Bijan Robinson training camp, and Major League Baseball's trade deadline that concluded yesterday. Did your team get better? Did your team buy? Did your team sell? 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We'll have all of that and more for the entire 24 hours right here on our Westwood One Sports Radio Network. It is time for today's obituaries. In the form of Dead or Alive.
2: Don't do that!
0: Dead Laura. She's keeping you on your toes. Dead or Alive today, Laura. Anita Page, Dead or Alive.
2: Alive.
0: Addie?
2: Alive.
0: She would be 116 years old.
2: So,
0: Anita Page. She is dead. Died in 2008. Billy Bob Thornton. Addie, dead or alive?
2: Alive.
3: Alive.
0: Yep. He's in those commercials, too. I wonder how you think I'm calling you from out here. I wonder how you think I'm out on the floor.
2: I'm just trying to get on your Wi-Fi. I don't need to see the 30-minute commercial. Just let me text my friends on a flight.
0: And I'm calling you over here from middle of nowhere. James Blackwood, Laura, dead or alive? James Blackwood, Southern gospel singer.
3: Alive.
0: Ooh, Addie.
2: I'll kill him.
0: Ooh, James Blackwood is dead. Probably in heaven, though. Probably in heaven. Actually, I should do some research on James Blackwood before I say that. I have no idea who that is. Born in 1919. Dead or alive, Addie, Tina Cole.
2: Who is she?
0: actress from My Three Sons, played Katie Miller Douglas.
2: Dead.
0: Laura?
3: Alive.
0: Tina Cole is listening today. She is alive, 83 years old. Yep. Yeah. All right. Alberto Gonzalez, Laura, U.S. White House counsel and former attorney general under George Bush.
3: Alive.
0: Addy.
2: I'll kill him.
0: He's alive. Only 71 years old, too. He's got some left in the tank here.
2: Only.
0: Addy, Jeff Gordon.
2: Mm-hmm.
0: Dead or alive?
2: What does he do?
0: He drives car fast.
2: That's what I thought he does. Alive.
0: Laura?
3: Dead?
0: He's very alive. Jeff Gordon's very alive. All right, last one. Don S. Davis, Addy.
2: Let's kill him.
0: Major Garland Briggs from Twin Peaks. Laura, dead or alive?
3: Dead.
0: He is dead. Yep, Don S. Davis is
2: dead. I killed him, yes. I was like, as soon as you said Twin Peaks.
0: Yep, you killed him. Oops. That's Laura Jimenez. Addy Bates runs the board. Colin Jones, Armour Williams, Bruce Gilbert, and Ryan McGuire. Thank you for your job. I appreciate it. Love you guys. See you tomorrow. It's the Drake Toll Show.

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12: But it ain't about how hard you hit. 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
16: 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And on this Tuesday morning, the world of sports is alive. We are going to get to all the big stories, including how and why the Boston Red Sox got it right yesterday at the Major League Baseball trade deadline. Everybody bitching and moaning and saying the Red Sox gave up too much for Adley Rutschman. I am going to deliver you what you desperately need. A clue, as we talk about the Red Sox a little later in the show. We will stay in the American League East, and I will tell everybody, as a Yankee fan, how I think the Yankees got it right. And 99% of Yankee fans won't agree with me. The proof will be in the pudding come this October, when I expect the Yankees to win the American League pennant and go to the World Series. Also, it's August 4th. We are in the thick of fantasy football season. And me, I, your boy, Nick Kostos, I do it every single summer. I have ranked my top 12 players in fantasy football for this year. And I can't wait to share it with all of you as we move along. Our bets for tonight will close the show in the final hour of the Power Hour. The phone number, 310-840-4910, 310-840-4910. We are on YouTube, youtube.com/@thekostos, T-H-E-K-O-S-T-O-S. And you can follow me on all social platforms, at thekostos, T-H-E-K-O-S-T-O-S. But we officially begin the terrific Sports Tuesday edition of You Better You Bet with a big-time contract extension in the National Football League. I planned on leading the show today with the Major League Baseball trade deadline. We didn't get anything totally earth-shattering yesterday. That, of course, was the Tarik Skubal trade finalized on Saturday night from the Tigers to the Dodgers. By the way, Tarik Skubal starting tonight for the Dodgers at Wrigley against the Chicago Cubs, looking to end the Dodgers' four-game losing streak. How's that for a stopper for the Los Angeles Dodgers? Just the reigning two-time defending Cy Young Award winner in the American League, Tarik Skubal. So we were going to lead with the trade deadline, but then we got this huge piece of news about a half hour ago in the National Football League. As the Atlanta Falcons and star running back Bijan Robinson, who has been holding in a training camp, as has Lions running back Jahmyr Gibbs. We'll get to him coming up in a little bit. Bijan and Gibbs have both been holding in, both looking for new contracts from their respective teams. This morning, Bijan Robinson, the first domino to fall, 3 years, up to $75 million, $21 million guaranteed. And at least for a few hours, I'm expecting the Jahmyr Gibbs deal to get done sooner rather than later, now that the Bijan Robinson deal is done. So for now, like literally maybe only for a couple hours, maybe less, maybe more, Bijan Robinson becomes the highest paid running back in the history of the National Football League. In short order, I'm expecting Jahmyr Gibbs to become the highest paid running back in the history of the National Football League. So Bijan is expected to practice today with the Atlanta Falcons. And obviously, this is a signing that team president Matt Ryan, who's basically the general manager as well, and new team GM Ian Cunningham, who's working below Matt Ryan, this is a move that they absolutely had to make. Bijan Robinson, you don't need me to tell you this. Well, there are some things I say on the show where I will make it clear. Like, I'm in the weeds, so you, the listener and viewer, don't have to be. I'm guessing that this is something that we all know. As huge football fans, we love fantasy football. Bijan Robinson is one of the best, and I'm going to use this term instead of running back because I feel like it's appropriate. One of the best offensive weapons in the National Football League, regardless of position. A running back with silky smooth hands who can catch the ball out of the backfield, can catch the ball going down the field, and obviously has the speed-power combination to break a long run at any period of time, at any point in the game. An absolute stud. A no-brainer move for Matt Ryan, Ian Cunningham, and the Atlanta Falcons. And since Matt Ryan took over as the boss in Atlanta and Ian Cunningham becomes the GM, the Falcons have extended Bijan, extended Drake London, and extended Kyle Pitts. Foundational pieces at the skill positions for this Atlanta Falcons offense. And now, not that I expected anything different. I felt like and I said it when we first came on the show and reported that Bijan and Gibbs were holding in. Like, they're going to get new contracts. It's going to happen. So, I expected this to happen with Bijan Robinson. But now that it has happened, we can really start projecting what this is going to look like for the Atlanta Falcons. And I've talked a decent amount about the Falcons as of late. Because when I go on to BetMGM, our show sponsor, and I take a look, because I am a betting man, as you know, and I take a look at divisional odds, or award markets, win totals, now there are a couple of places that I really like. I talked about the Minnesota Vikings, right? I think Minnesota's going to win the NFC North. Minnesota's a long shot price to win the division. I also feel that way about the NFC South, where, at BetMGM, the Atlanta Falcons are plus 375, the longest shot to win this division. And I totally disagree with that. As it stands right now, I think the Atlanta Falcons will win the NFC South this year. And the Atlanta Falcons will host probably one of three teams that get destroyed on Wild Card Weekend. Either the Rams, the Seahawks, or the Niners. Like, the second-place team. Just, like, lock it up right now. Second-place team in the NFC West destroys NFC South champion on Wild Card Weekend. We can just set that up, lock it up right now. That's what's going to happen coming up in January. But I do think it'll be Bijan Robinson and the Falcons. Not Baker Mayfield, his contract dispute at the Tampa Bay Buccaneers. Not Bryce Young. Is he going to get extended or not? They've got quarterback drama as well, as far as Bryce Young is concerned. Nick Scorton out for the year. Not the Carolina Panthers. And I'm super into the New Orleans Saints and what Kellen Moore is building there as the head coach of the team. And Tyler Shuck and this young offense. Jordan Tyson. They just extended Chris Olave. I've got excitement about the Saints. And if I'm wrong, by the way, about the NFC South, and it's not Atlanta, I do think it'll be New Orleans. So I think New Orleans does have that kind of upside. I think the Saints are probably a year early on that. I can be wrong, and we'll find out quickly if that's the case. But my sense is that New Orleans is a little early on it. But again, if I'm wrong, I do think it'll be the Saints, not the Panthers, and not the Bucs. But I'm in on Atlanta. I'm in on Atlanta in this division. And it's not just because Bijan Robinson is one of the best running backs in the league, although it obviously matters. It's not just because Drake London is one of the best wide receivers in the National Football League, even though he is. And it's not just because Kyle Pitts had his breakout season last year, and I think Kyle Pitts is going to absolutely beast this year in Kevin Stefanski's offense. It's because I think they'll get above average play at the quarterback position, as long as Tua Tagovailoa is the quarterback. Now, Tua is dealing with the back injury, right? We told you last week that he left practice. Jack Strand, undrafted rookie free agent, was taking the number one reps at Falcons camp, and he has taken a lot of those number one reps as Cooper Rush, who was signed, gets a little bit up to speed in the offense. Michael Penix won't be cleared probably for another 4 weeks, and Tua is nursing this back injury. I think it's important to remember this about Tua Tagovailoa because of the way things ended in Miami for Tua. I am never going to come on this show or any show or like privately say to anyone, because I don't believe it, that Tua Tagovailoa is Dan Marino, Steve Young, or Patrick Mahomes, or Lamar Jackson, or Joe Burrow. He's not. He's not an elite quarterback. And this is not meant to be an insult. He's filthy rich. God bless him. He's never going to be an elite quarterback. But he doesn't suck. He does not suck. And because of how things ended in Miami, and because the contract was so... Am I pronouncing this word correctly? I see it written onerous. I think I have that right. I'm using it correctly. I hope I'm pronouncing it correctly. Because the contract was such an albatross slung around the team's collective neck, the fact that the Dolphins literally, like their dead cap money is insane this year. Like, basically, Jeff Bezos' net worth is the Miami Dolphins' dead cap money. They had to pay Tua to go away. I think this narrative has started to be built that Tua Tagovailoa is no good. And I don't think that's the case. Now, again, listen to what I'm saying. He's not elite. He's not one of the best quarterbacks in the NFL. But he also doesn't stink. And as the trigger man in a Kevin Stefanski offense, and remember, I'm a Giants fan. Am I happy with the John Harbaugh hire? Reasonably. But if you'll recall, I'm on record saying it. I wanted Kevin Stefanski to coach the Giants. I think Kevin Stefanski is an awesome coach. And if Tua is going to be the trigger man in this Stefanski offense with these weapons, right? With Bijan, monster out of the backfield. Drake London's a monster. I think Kyle Pitts is a monster after how he played last year. And again, think about how Stefanski uses tight ends. I'm expecting Kyle Pitts to have a big year. I think the Falcons are going to score points this year. There's been an underreported Atlanta Falcons story on offense this offseason that I think is worth your attention. Do you know who the Atlanta Falcons' offensive line coach is this season? Off the top of your head, do you know who it is? You probably don't. I don't mean that as an insult. It's a pretty in-the-weeds thing, right, to know. It's Bill Callahan. Widely regarded, who, yes, coached the Raiders to their Super Bowl loss against the Tampa Bay Buccaneers back in 2002. Yes. Bill Callahan is one of the best regarded, well thought of, offensive line coaches and gurus in the history of the National Football League. He was with his son Brian last year, who was a disaster, obviously, as the head coach of the Tennessee Titans. But now he's no longer with his son, and he's the offensive line coach for Kevin Stefanski. And I'm expecting this Falcons offensive line to be pretty good this year. What the Falcons need is for Jawan Taylor, who's the prospective starter at right tackle, formerly of the Chiefs, can he be decent? Because I think the rest of this line is good. Jake Matthews, it seems like, has been the left tackle since George W. Bush was in office. They just gave Matthew Bergeron a ton of money at left guard. Chris Lindstrom's the stud right guard. Like, this offensive line's going to be good, and Callahan's a really good coach. You protect Tua, and you give Tua some time to throw the football to three fantastic weapons and hand the ball off to Bijan Robinson. I think they're going to score some points. Now, we need to pass along big-time condolences to Falcons defensive coordinator Jeff Ulbrich. And I don't even like to say things like this out loud because, you know, just a reminder of the fragility of life and that, you know, nothing is guaranteed ever. And I have a wife and I have a kid, and it's just like, you can't even imagine things like this. Jeff Ulbrich's wife, Christina, just recently passed away do a battle with cancer. And Ulbrich is away from the team right now, but he's expected to. I don't know if he's even expected to return. Honestly, I don't know if I would return. I might just, like, peace out if something like that happens. Just being honest with everybody. We hope that the Ulbrich family finds peace, obviously. It's nothing to even say about it, right? You keep them in your thoughts and hope that, you know, his kids and him, that they're able to move forward and honor her life and theirs. Jeff Ulbrich, for what it's worth, is expected back to coordinate the defense this year in Atlanta. And you know, because I said it when the announcement was made that the Falcons were going to retain Ulbrich, Kevin Stefanski coming in as the head coach, he could have sought out a new defensive coordinator, someone he wants to hire. He retained Ulbrich. And that's an awesome move, because Jeff Ulbrich is a really good defensive coordinator. Now, I really want to know, and I feel like we're not going to know for a little bit, if James Pierce, the troubled, I think is a fair word to describe him, his second-year pass rusher who really burst onto the scene last year and played really well for the Falcons, getting after the opposing quarterback's ass, we don't know if he's going to get suspended for this year, for a part of this year. We don't know. For off-field issues this offseason. And that kind of stuff has kind of plagued him throughout his football career. If Pierce is going to play for most of this season, I mean, he's really, really good. Like, that matters a lot. Along with Jalen Walker, who was one of the other first-round picks last year, edge rusher, right? I like Jalen Walker. I like some of the names in the secondary. A.J. Terrell, Billy Bowman, Jesse Bates, Xavier Watts. Like, this is a good secondary for Atlanta. And if these young pass rushers can come to play, I think the Falcons are the best team in this division. Now, it's worth noting, if you put Atlanta in the NFC West, the NFC East, or the NFC North, they wouldn't sniff the postseason. So none of this is to say Atlanta's great shakes are like they'll win a playoff game. I don't think they will. But in that division, with Tampa currently dealing with a Baker Mayfield problem, right? With Baker outright saying, I'm disrespected by the team. Couldn't come to an agreement on a contract extension. Feels like we may be headed towards a collision course to the franchise tag next year. How's this going to go? Baker can say whatever he wants to the media about how this is not going to be a distraction, and I believe him when he says he's going to play with a gigantic chip on his shoulder. I believe that. I do. But the idea that this isn't going to be a distraction for the team is nonsense. Because we know how the media works, right? If Baker gets off to a scintillating start, let's say the Bucs are 4-0, I'm making this up, 4-0, and Baker's in the MVP, it's early in the year, right? And Baker's in the MVP race, in MVP consideration. You don't think they can try and shut it down as best they can? You don't think that all these players are going to be asked about it? What's up with Baker and his contract? And they can say, you know what, it's not my job, ask the front office. They're going to get asked about it constantly. It's going to be a pain in the ass. I guarantee it. What's the argument against it? Todd Bowles is still the coach. And I do like new Bucs offensive coordinator, formerly of the Falcons, Zach Robinson. I've been reading it. I've been doing interesting things with a Kenny Gainwell, using him as just strictly as a receiver out of the backfield. I think their offense has a chance to be good. Like, the line is awesome. Emeka Buka should have a really nice year, even with no Mike Evans. If Chris Godwin, what can he give you here in year 10? Jalen McMillan, rookie Ted Hurst. Bucs offense can be good. In order for the team to be good, they got to eliminate the distractions, and you need Reuben Bain to be a monster rushing the passer in year one. And maybe it happens. I feel better about the Falcons. The Carolina Panthers losing Nick Skorton, I feel, is a massive deal. I think it's a huge deal for this team. And the Panthers keep talking, and to be fair, I agree with them. This hypothetical upside and ceiling for Bryce Young. There have been moments where Bryce Young has been spectacular, right, for the Carolina Panthers. He played really well in the wild card loss to the LA Rams. The Panthers almost beat the Rams in that game. I actually think Tua Tagovailoa, maybe Tua doesn't have as high a ceiling as Bryce Young. I think Tua's floor is higher than Bryce Young's. And Kevin Stefanski or Dave Canales, I'll take Kevin Stefanski. Again, I think the Saints are a little early here for prime time. Next year, they keep up on this trajectory, we can have that conversation for sure. Right now, though, plus 375 for the Atlanta Falcons to win the NFC South just feels wrong. Can they get solid play at right tackle? Can Tua Tagovailoa win this job and be the starting quarterback this season? Is James Pierce going to play more than half the year? If the answers to these questions are yes, the Falcons are going to win the division and are currently the longest shot to do so. Kyle Pitts, Drake London, Bijan Robinson. Thus far, and hiring Kevin Stefanski, it's early. No games have been played. But thus far, Matt Ryan doing a bang-up job as the boss of the Atlanta Falcons. We're just getting started here on a Tuesday. You Better You Bet, Westwood One Sports. 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So Bijan Robinson, he's got his deal. He's got his money. On the other side, we'll talk about Jahmyr Gibbs. I'm expecting Jahmyr Gibbs to get his money as early as today. We'll talk about the Detroit Lions. We'll talk about a big injury in the Chicago Bears secondary and compare those two teams, Lions and Bears. Oh, my. Keep it locked right here. You Better You Bet.
17: 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Coach Ben Johnson, are you worried?
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0: Hey, this is Bobby Tomlin from Nashville, Tennessee. 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

0: is Gibbs on first down. Jahmyr Gibbs across midfield. One man to beat inside the 20, the 10. Touchdown on the first play from Scrubbins in overtime.
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2: Oh, King Kenny Albert on the call. Football's almost here. 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We'll talk some fantasy football in a little bit with Bijan Robinson signing his extension. I'm expecting Jahmyr Gibbs to sign in short order, maybe today, maybe tomorrow, but like that's going to happen. Now that Bijan has reset the market, Jahmyr Gibbs will get a little bit more, I'm sure, and they will both be signed. Why is that important for fantasy football? Because in case you've been living under a rock, which I guess most people do, just not in this regard. Not everybody's like me, paying attention to the comings and goings of the National Football League 365 days a year. So in case like you are just getting in tune with fantasy football ahead of your home league drafts, Bijan and Jahmyr Gibbs are going to be the first and second picks in whatever order, like whichever guy you prefer. I have a strong preference as to which guy I like of those two. I'll share that with you coming up in a little bit. So this is big not just for real life, but for you and your fantasy teams as well, because Bijan and Gibbs will be the first and second picks of basically every fantasy football draft. And this gives us an opportunity to discuss the Detroit Lions in the NFC North, another NFC North team, the Chicago Bears. Now, the Bears are in the news today because we have confirmation on the injury for a free agent safety acquisition from the Seattle Seahawks, Kobe Bryant. And we told you yesterday, and this is like you were on the air until noon, and sometimes news breaks right after we're off the air, we don't talk about it again until the next morning. Kobe Bryant was carted out of practice yesterday. You expect the worst when you see things like that. I mean, he'll be out for the year. The news is not great for Kobe Bryant and the Bears, but it's not the worst-case scenario. He's going to miss 8 to 10 weeks, and will probably be back somewhere in between week 3 and 5 of the regular season. For Dennis Allen and that defense, for Ben Johnson and the Chicago Bears. And that sucks the Bears, right? Because the expectation was that Kobe Bryant and first-round safety Dylan Thienemann were going to form this new safety tandem back end of the defense for Dennis Allen and company. And with the Bears' pass rush looking pretty lackluster on paper, maybe the secondary could be good enough to at least cover some people and cover some receivers and cover some tight ends and give a substandard pass rush a little bit of time to get home. And now, without Kobe Bryant, obviously that's going to become a little harder. And the Chicago Bears right now are being thought of nationally, right, by a lot of people. And we do this every year with a bunch of teams. Like, if you'll recall, last summer, the regression candidate in the NFL. And when people say regression candidate, the thought, basically what that means, a team that overperforms expectation the year before, and you can actually quantify potential luck. What happened in one score games? Like, were there a bunch of comebacks pulled out of the derriere at the ends of games? Were there more turnovers forced than would be than average, than normal? Chicago Bears check a lot of these boxes in the same way the Washington Commanders did last offseason after making the NFC Championship game heading into year two of Jaden Daniels and Dan Quinn. That does not mean the Bears are going to miss the playoffs and that this is going to be a disaster this year in Chicago. But you know who is aware of the talk and the conjecture around the Bears potentially coming back down to earth this offseason? That would be head coach Ben Johnson. Listen to this exchange recently at Hallis Hall between a reporter in Chicago and Bears head coach Ben Johnson.
3: I'm curious what you think about another coach throwing his name out there and whether you're dealing with the opposite situation here of hammering to your guys not to believe the hype.
4: Well, we're the number one regression candidate, so I think we got plenty of motivation ourselves. We talked about Caleb in the past. He's used to handling a lot of attention, so I'm not worried about that.
2: I love that from Ben Johnson. And just so people know, like, what the genesis of that question is, Jaguars head coach Liam Cohen, who, like, Liam Cohen's hilarious. Like, that's a, like, Liam Cohen can't help himself. And I'm not even saying that's a bad thing. He can't help but aggravate other coaches in the NFL. Think about what happened with Robert Saleh last year, right, when Saleh's the defensive coordinator of the Niners. And how juicy that meant. They're going to face each other twice a year now, right? So Liam Cohen's asked about, you know, Trevor Lawrence this year, and you being overlooked, and he's basically like, oh, I don't hear anyone talk about Trevor Lawrence. All I hear is people talk about Caleb Williams. Like, why does Liam Cohen have to say that? He can't help himself. And I love it about him, someone that does sports content. So that's the genesis of the question, another coach talking about Caleb Williams. That's where that comes from. So Ben Johnson is hyper-aware, right, of the talk around his team. And just so people know this, like how I mean this as a compliment, how psychotic Ben Johnson is, Ben Johnson absolutely is paying attention to the national discourse. Absolutely. And beyond that, deeper than that, he's kind of in the weeds, has to be, with football stats and advanced numbers, analytics, because, like, I don't mean this as an insult, but you're probably not going to turn on, like, one of the, like, talk debate shows on TV, and they're going to be talking about, like, regression in terms of, and it's generally not what happens, right? It's a little deeper. Not meant to be an insult. I think it's just the truth, though, right? So Ben Johnson is very aware of what's going on. And the term regression going around. Now, I think it's fair to say that you could talk about positive regression as well and associate positive regression with Dan Campbell, Jahmyr Gibbs, and the Detroit Lions, who will play. Remember, the Lions came in last year in the NFC North, so have an easier schedule by virtue of that, right? Where you can say, big time bounce back year coming for the Detroit Lions. And to be fair, the Lions' offense this year has the potential to be redonkulous. Like, ridiculously awesome. I'm not even sure. Like, let's say new offensive coordinator in Detroit, Drew Petzing, who's formerly the offensive coordinator of the Arizona Cardinals. Even if Drew Petzing is a total disaster, I still don't think the offense is going to be bad. There are just too many good players. Now it requires a little projection, right? Penei Sewell kicking over to left tackle. You think he'll be great there? And by you, I mean the royal you. I think so also. Rookie Blake Miller will start on the right. Let's assume he's at least decent. My guess would be you get better interior play, especially with the guards, right, with Tate Ratledge and Christian Mahogany. Well, I think the offensive line could be nasty again for Detroit. Amon Ross St. Brown, monster. Jameson Williams, stud. Jahmyr Gibbs, the number one pick in fantasy football drafts. Isaac Tesla. Remember they traded up for him last year? All the highlight catches, the touchdown grabs. He's going to be the third receiver this year. And Sammy Laporta in a Drew Petzing offense. Think about what Petzing did with Trey McBride. And Petzing's a Stefanski guy. One of the reasons why I like Kyle Pitts this year, right? Now Drew Petzing, with what he did with Trey McBride, now Petzing comes to Detroit. You don't think Sam Laporta's smashing this year? And Jared Goff's going to have a big statistical year as the trigger man in this offense? I think it's absolutely the case for Detroit. Where I have issues, though, you better you bet on this Tuesday, Nick Costos and U.S. Football Sports. Where I have issues with Detroit this season, the defensive side of the ball. And this is where I feel like Detroit and Chicago mirror each other. Where Detroit's a little bit more of a proven commodity on offense in terms of the players. But you can easily tell yourself a story that the Bears' offense is even better this year than it was last year. And it may not even be close. With all the hype and pub around Caleb Williams, year two in Ben Johnson's system, Ben Johnson has literally said that Luther Burden, last year's second-round pick, reminds him of a young Amon-Ra St. Brown. And he is probably the most qualified person in the world to offer that assessment, given that A, he's coached Luther Burden his entire NFL career, and B, was with Amon-Ra St. Brown in Detroit at the beginning of his career. Think about that. If Luther Burden's Amon-Ra St. Brown. Now, I'm not a huge Rome Odunze guy, but, like, Odunze, I think he's the second receiver on this team, and Burden's going to be the number one. But Odunze is not a bad second receiver. Not bad at all. Khalif Raymond's probably going to be the third receiver. He comes over from Detroit, where Ben Johnson obviously knows him. And they have two really good tight ends in Cole Kmet. And Colston Loveland's upside, remember, the 10th overall pick in last year's draft? Colston Loveland's upside is to be the best tight end in the NFL this season. It's in the range of outcomes. So the Bears' offense, I think, is going to be awesome. I don't think the Bears' offense is going to regress. Now we can poke some holes in the Bears' offensive line. What's going to happen at center? Garrett Bradbury, rookie Logan Jones with Drew Dahlman retiring. What about left tackle? Just Braxton Jones again for Chicago. There are holes you can poke in the offense and the offensive line for the Bears. But ultimately, I have faith in Ben Johnson to figure it out. The bugaboos for both Chicago and Detroit will be on defense. And to be fair, the Lions have the best player on either defense in Aiden Hutchinson. The Bears, Aiden Hutchinson, is Montez Sweat, who is, to put it lightly, not as good as Aiden Hutchinson. But I have to admit, when I think about these two teams and their respective foibles, I personally am more willing to err on the side of the Chicago Bears rather than the Detroit Lions. And the reason why, even if, and you know this is true because you've listened to the show, you've watched the show, and if you haven't, go back and look at my tweets, whatever you want to do. I'm not lying about this. I love Dan Campbell. I'm a huge Dan Campbell fan. I think he's an awesome head coach. I would love for the Giants, my favorite team, that Dan Campbell coach. I really would. But if you're going to make me choose, like, I don't like to say this because I love Dan Campbell, but if you're going to make me choose, and there's some projection required here, right? I am projecting. I am putting my finger on the scale based on my personal bias, which we all do. I'm being honest about it. My opinion, I think I'm going to be right, is that Ben Johnson is one of, quote-unquote, those coaches. I believe that by season's end this year, this does not mean the Bears are going to the Super Bowl. I think the defense needs way more work before we have that conversation. But by the time we get to the end of this season, we will have Ben Johnson's name mentioned in the same rarefied air as Sean McVay, Kyle Shanahan. That's his upside. That's the upside for the offensive visionary Ben Johnson. For piss and vinegar Ben Johnson. I think he's the best. I love Ben Johnson. And Dennis Allen might be one of the worst head coaches in the history of the NFL. I believe that that's true. He is one of the worst head coaches ever. He's a damn good defensive coordinator. Yes. I trust the Bears coaching staff more than I trust the Lions coaching staff. And when it's all said and done, I'm expecting the Chicago Bears to be a playoff team again this year out of the NFC North. And I believe, when it's all said and done, even if Jahmyr Gibbs should be the first overall pick in fantasy drafts, even if Amon-Ra St. Brown is going to have 100-plus catches again, even if Jameson Williams takes the leap, even if Sam LaPorta returns to the form that he showed his rookie season, even if all of those things are true, even if Penei Sewell is a stud on left tackle and Blake Miller holds it together at right tackle, I think the Lions will be on the outside looking in of the postseason yet again. Can we just get the regular season just please? I am so ready for regular season. I'm also ready, and I've been ready, because, you know, we talked about it on the show. Back in April after the NFL draft, what are we doing on the show? Me, executive producer Bill Zimmerman, and technical director Tyler Morales. We're doing rookie dynasty drafts, because we, hashtag, love this bleep. So I'm always ready for fantasy. And on the other side, I am going to roll through my top 12 in fantasy football this year. For your reference in your home leagues and your home drafts, That's coming up next on You Better You Bet. Baseball in hour number two. Keep it locked here on Westwood One Sports.

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3: It's August 4th. Here's what happened on this day in history.

0: He restored order throughout Northumbria and brought missionaries from Scotland to teach his people. 1790, the Coast Guard was established as the Revenue Cutter Service. 1892, in a grisly scene, Andrew Jackson Borden, a wealthy area merchant, was found hacked to death in the parlor of his Fall River home. The body of his second wife, Abby, lay upstairs. His daughter, Lizzie Andrew Borden, home at the time, said she discovered her father's lifeless form. She was arrested and tried for the murders, but the lack of solid evidence against her led to Borden's eventual acquittal. 1910, birth anniversary of American composer William Howard Schumann. He won the first Pulitzer Prize for composition, founded the Juilliard School of Music, was instrumental in the conception of the Lincoln Center of the Performing Arts, serving as its first president, and received the National Medal of Arts in 1985 and a Kennedy Center Honor in 1989. 1914, because of the German invasion of Belgium, Great Britain declared war on Germany. Secretary of State for Foreign Affairs Sir Edward Grey said, "The lamps are going out all over Europe. We shall not see them lit again in our lifetime." 1916, for $25 million, the U.S. purchased the Virgin Islands from Denmark. They're in the Caribbean. 1944, Nazi police, the Gestapo, raided the secret annex of a building in Amsterdam and arrested 8 people, including 15-year-old Anne Frank, whose diary became a famous account of the Holocaust. She later died at the Bergen-Belsen concentration camp at the hands of the Nazis. 1964, after disappearing June 21st, the bodies of 3 civil rights workers, James Cheney, Andrew Goodman, and Michael Schwarmer, were found buried in an earthen dam outside Philadelphia, Mississippi. The 3 murdered young men were workers on the Mississippi Summer Project organized by the Student Nonviolent Coordinating Committee to increase black voter registration. When their car was found burned on June 23rd, President Johnson ordered an FBI search for the men. And on birthdays, former baseball great Roger Clemens, 64. Actress, director, screenwriter Greta Gerwig of Barbie and Lady Bird is 43. Former race car driver, sportscaster Jeff Gordon is 55. Actor Daniel Day Kim of Lost, 24, and Hawaii 5-0 is 58. The 44th President of the United States, Barack Obama, is 65. Actress Kelly Reese of True Detective is 40. Actors Dale and Dylan Sprouse of The Suite Life of Zach and Cody are 34. Actor Christopher Tabori of The Hound of the Baskervilles is 74. Oscar-winning actor Billy Bob Thornton of Sling Blade, Fargo, Friday Night Lights, and Monsters Ball is 71. It happened on this day, August the 4th. 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I'm Doc Kirby reporting for WTBF.
1: He's

Andrew McCreary. Remember that Monday Night Football game, end of the year, Falcons beat the Rams? 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But if you win the wager that was made with the token, you'll receive extra wins. 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Lions head coach Dan Campbell was just asked at training camp if the Bijan Robinson extension would hurt the extension talks for Jahmyr Gibbs, which is the wrong question. The question should be, is the deal for Jahmyr going to get done today or tomorrow? Now that this has been said, that Bijan set the market, Jahmyr Gibbs will make a little bit more. We all know how this is going to go. So today is August 5th. So most of us, psychos like me who've been doing drafts all summer, but most of us will have fantasy drafts for our home leagues, with friends, people we went to college with, correct with, whatever. Co-workers. Those drafts are coming up in short order. So I have ranked my top 12 players in fantasy football this season. This will be half-point PPR, which is, I think, the standard. It's no longer standard, meaning more points per reception. I think PPR, points per reception, is

point PPR, I think, is perfect. What are your reward pass catching running backs and receivers? A little bit more than running backs that don't catch the ball. That, I think, is the perfect method of fantasy football. So here are my top 12 players. Now, again, Jahmyr Gibbs and Bijan Robinson will be the first and second picks of any fantasy football draft. And if they're not, like, your league is making a mistake. If you're picking third, and for some reason, Gibbs or Bijan makes it, you make that pick instantaneously. You don't even think about it. So if you have the first pick, you're going to make a choice, right? Which of these teams prefer? I prefer Jahmyr Gibbs a little bit, because I think this Lions offense is more likely to smash the Falcons offense. Now, I know I picked Atlanta to make the playoffs, and Detroit are currently on the outside looking in, but Atlanta plays in the NFC South. Detroit played in the NFC South, and won 13 games. But they played in the NFC North. So, a slight lean for me towards Jahmyr Gibbs over Bijan Robinson. So, any league I'm in where I have the first overall pick, I'm taking Jahmyr Gibbs. If you have the second pick, you can take whoever the person that picked first did not take. So, Gibbs, Bijan, 1-2. Three, because I think he has more touchdown equity. Well, I think he'll catch more touchdowns this season. Because Puka Nacua is an absolute monster, right? And I'm talking on the field. The Rams have Devontae Adams, red zone target, extraordinary. Jamar Chase is the guy that's instantly for him. I prefer Chase to Puka, even if I think Puka will catch more passes, I think Chase will catch more touchdowns. So I have Jamar Chase third, Puka Nacua fourth. And I think for most fantasy football, not that I'm an expert, but if you look at most like expert rankings, talk to people who do this for a living, those will be the top four players, right, in whatever order. Probably the two running backs in whatever order, whoever you like most. And then if you like Chase or Nacua more, that'll be third and fourth. Here's where I start to get a little wacky, or where my personal rankings will deviate from a lot of what the experts will say, which doesn't mean I'm right. Just my opinion, right? We're all welcome to our opinions. Just like I used to have a boss who used to say, we're all television experts because we've all been watching TV our entire lives. Like, we're all huge football fans. We can all have, even if we don't get paid, we can all have our opinions on what's going to happen in fantasy football and in the NFL. I generally break ties with running backs early in fantasy. So, at five, there's a bit of a curveball here. Give me Christian McCaffrey. And I know, probably injury risk, right? Played all, he would be the only Niner who played all year last year. Like, what a thing that is to say, given CMC's injury history. If he's healthy, he's going to absolutely annihilate. He's going to be amazing. Give me CMC. I am going to bank at six on Kyler Murray playing this year for the Minnesota Vikings. And if Kyler Murray is the quarterback this year for Minnesota, Justin Jefferson, I think, needs to be the next player. So I'm not worried about J.J. McCarthy. I think he's terrible. I think there's a better chance J.J. McCarthy's on another team to start the regular season than he is starting for the Vikings week one, Sunday, September 13th at home against the Green Bay Packers. Justin Jefferson, sixth. JSN, seven. Seahawks, obviously. A little concern for me with Clint Kubiak now in Vegas. Brian Flurry, the new offensive coordinator in Seattle. But, I mean, the blueprint has basically been laid out for JSN, who is the reigning offensive player of the year, and I think will have a great season catching the ball from Sam Darnold in the Seahawks offense. JSN at next up. I have three running backs in a row following JSN in this order. Jonathan Taylor, the Colts. And I think the Colts' upside is to score a billion points this year. Love Jonathan Taylor. Kenneth Walker next. The Kansas City Chiefs. Andy Reid keeps talking about at Chiefs training camp about how they're going to use him in the passing game, and the Seahawks didn't. He's not insulting Seattle. He's just saying they didn't do it. They also won the Super Bowl last year. And they're going to use Kenneth Walker's going to be an every down running back for Patrick Mahomes and the Chiefs offense. And James Cook next. I think we'll see more Ray Davis this year in Buffalo, and probably more throwing the ball from Josh Allen with Joe Brady taking over. So a little bit of a great for James Cook, but he's still in my top 10. At 11, another member of the Lions offense, Amon-Ra St. Brown, who should catch 130 passes this year from Jared Goff. And I debated at 12, Brock Bowers, that's a big thing, Saquon Barkley. I
can't wait to talk more about the Eagles over the course of this summer. I am buying stock in Sean Mannion, Jalen Hurts, and this new Eagles offense. In my sense is, we had a closer Saquon Barkley year to 2024 than we did a season ago. Saquon Barkley, my 12th overall player in fantasy football. Hour one done. Hour two for you coming up on the other side. We will get to the Major League Baseball trade deadline. Yankees, Red Sox, Padres, Super Bowl, and more coming up next on Westwood One Sports.

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6: A terrific Sports Tuesday edition of You Better You Bet rolls on. Nick Costos, our crew, and you, here on Westwood One Sports. And it's the first hour of the show. Bijan Robinson contract extension with the Falcons. I love it for Atlanta. I love it for Bijan. And assuming Tua Tagovailoa is the Falcons' starting quarterback to begin this season, not Michael Penix Jr., if it's Tua, I have the Falcons winning the NFC South. And Atlanta currently the longest shot at that MGM to do that, plus 375 the Falcons are to win the NFC South this year. I think that happens with Bijan and Drake London, Kyle Pitts, Tua's the quarterback. I love Kevin Stefanski. I think the Falcons defense has some upside. I want James Pierce to play at least half the year. We'll see about that. But I'm liking the Atlanta Falcons right now. Not as far as winning a Super Bowl, but win a bad division and host a game on Wild Card weekend. So Bijan gets his extension with the Falcons, which means Jahmyr Gibbs is on deck with the Detroit Lions to sign his extension. And we paired that news with the Kobe Bryant news in Chicago that the Bears' safety, free agent acquisition from the Seahawks, Kobe Bryant, out 8 to 10 weeks, hurting what's an already pretty bad Bears defense. But I still trust Ben Johnson and the Bears more than I trust Dan Campbell and the Detroit Lions. Even if I think both offenses are going to be electric this year, and I do believe that, I trust Ben Johnson more than I trust Dan Campbell. And I think the Bears will be back in the playoffs this year. Regression be damned. And I think the Lions will once again be on the outside looking in. And then I gave you my initial run of my top 12 in fantasy football this year. With Bijan having signed, Gibbs going to sign, they will be the first and second picks in every fantasy football draft. I led you through 1 through 12. Nick Costos' top 12 players this year in fantasy football. If you missed it, you can find it in podcast form. Bob Nightingale, Odyssey Sports Major League Baseball insider, will join us in about 20 minutes, and I will get to the Major League Baseball trade deadline in a few moments. I wanted to get this news into the show. Bob Jeremy Fowler of ESPN, who is doing an awesome job throughout training camps, just tweeting out tons of little nuggets and informational pieces from a bunch of different camps. I think he's doing great work. Just tweeted out a bunch of notes about the Washington Commanders. One of those notes is that they are, quote, monitoring Stephon Diggs as they look to add another receiver. I've been telling you this for how long, that the Commanders need to sign Stephon Diggs. Brandon Ayuk is crazy. He had been the guy that a lot of people, including me, assumed the Commanders would just sign once the 49ers got ties with him. But Ayuk's conduct on social media, and I have spent a lot of time talking about it this summer, has made him toxic. A few shooting with Jaden Daniels, calling up and not, it's not good. To the point that, and remember where Commanders general manager Adam Peters comes from. It was in San Francisco prior to going into the Commanders. Adam Peters was basically, has a pretty funny soundbite recently, where Peters is asked about, do you monitor potential free agents' social media activity? Obviously, the reporter's asking about Ayuk in a clever way. Peters and Dan Quinn both laugh because it's funny, and they know exactly what he's talking about. And Peters goes, yes, we do. AKA, translation, Brandon Ayuk will not be at the Bengals. Now, Dan Quinn, his job is going to be on the line this year, after the way last season. Replaced both coordinators. David Blau is now going to run the offense. The former quarterback of the Detroit Lions, he's very young, David Blau. And Durante Jones, who is a Brian Flores disciple, comes over from Minnesota to run the defense. The Commanders can't screw around this year. Dan Quinn can't screw around this year. They have to win. They have to win this year. And with their current depth chart at receiver, I want to know how it's going to happen. Yes, Terry McLaurin's stud, right, is the number one. Who's the number two receiver? And I've done this before on the show, right? It's Treylon Burks, the former first-round pick from Tennessee, and the A.J. Brown trade-winning debacle, trying to resuscitate his career. Like Luke McCaffrey's there, Wes Christian's brother and Ed's son. Not as good as those guys. Jalen Lane, De'Ami Brown, like what Antonio Williams profiles as a slot receiver, mid-round pick this year in the draft. Like, what are they doing? They need an actual legitimate wide receiver, too. And is it possible that one of those names steps up? Yeah, it is possible. But you can't bank on it. We haven't seen it in a year where you have to win. And it, with IU completely off the reservation, Stephon Diggs is the name that the Commanders need to bring in. And they need to do it yesterday. The fact that Jeremy Dollar is tweeting this, putting it out there, means that maybe it'll happen at some point in the near future. The other team, and we can maybe get to this at a later date, the other team that should really look at the signings of Stephon Diggs is the Indianapolis Colts. Alec Pierce currently on the mend after he got a huge contract extension. Michael Pittman, remember, is now in Pittsburgh catching passes from Aaron Rodgers. While I love Josh Downs and I love Tyler Warren, if Alec Pierce is going to struggle to stay healthy this year, Stephon Diggs should be the guy. And yes, there are some rumors that the Colts will bring in Keenan Allen. Obviously, the longtime soldier who spent the season in Chicago with the Bears. I'll just say this, and I'd like to find someone who would disagree with this. Who's better right now, Steph Diggs or Keenan Allen? Is it close? Diggs is the better one. So, if I'm one of those two teams, Washington or Indy, I'm looking to sign Diggs. And then the other team can look to sign Keenan Allen. That is my guess as to how this will play out over the rest of the short season as we careen towards the start of regular season. And just keep in mind, Tyreek Hill is saying that his surgery repaired leg is not healthy yet. I mean, it's not full explosion yet. Tyreek Hill, I firmly believe, will get maybe not this summer, but he'll get signed at some point this year. Just keep that in mind for potential receiver needy teams in the National Football League. We'll get back to the NFL next hour on the show when a friend of the show, the great Femi Abebefe, joins me here. But for now, the trade deadline is going to expire. And I want to start my trade deadline analysis with two teams in the American League, a rivalry renewal. And my guess is, given the fact that Tampa has a nice lead atop the East and traded for the Knicks to split the catcher position, and given a lot of the Yankees' injuries and the fact that the Red Sox are basically far behind both teams, we're a couple games back of the Yankees, but 5.5 back of Tampa. My guess is the Tampa Bay Rays will win the American League East, and we will get, for the second straight year, the Yankees and the Red Sox in the wild card series. It makes me, as a Yankee fan, like, it might be the

series. Things could change. That's my best guess. It both seems the Yankees and the Red Sox have wildly different trade deadline experiences. About Boston, Battle General Manager Craig Breslow, who has deserved all the criticism that's on his way. We don't have enough time on the team to get through all of Craig Breslow's decisions when returning to Boston Red Sox. Chris Sale could be chief among them. Obviously, Alex Cora gets fired and he keeps his job. A lot of Red Sox fans were pissed about that. And now, after what Craig Breslow pulled yesterday, trading a haul, I don't know who any of these guys are. I don't lie to you, right? But from everything you read and listen to and watch, the Red Sox basically traded like three potential Hall of Famers for the Orioles for everybody. But we have no idea how this is going to work. But Boston makes the big swing. Brings in Adley Rutschman, who probably is no longer on the Cooperstown trajectory that he was on earlier in his career in Baltimore, but is a clear upgrade at that position for the Red Sox. No question about it. He's been on the injured list three times this year. He's on the injured list right now, but he's going to be back soon. And just from my perspective, and reasonable minds can disagree, but I think I'm right about this, or else I wouldn't say it. I have been banging the drum for the Red Sox to go all in, to make a huge move, given how well they've played, basically since firing Alex Cora. And 15 of 16 wins on the road, first time since 1939. Playing themselves into the playoff conversation where I would be shocked if they weren't a playoff team this year. And the NFL like Breslow and company needed to honor the performances of the players on this team, the offense that just mashed the hell out of the Dodgers this weekend in LA, by making a big swing. So you can criticize Craig Breslow. I'm not trying to paint Craig Breslow as Theo Epstein here. That's not what this is meant to be. But everyone who wants Breslow to do something, he did it, and you're still complaining. We have no idea how these prospects are going to turn out. And maybe in 10 years we'll look back and say, horrible trade. But I'm going to remain consistent, and I'm going to say what I've been saying. They needed to do something big. They did it. I love it for the Red Sox. I love it for the Red Sox. I think this is an A-plus deadline for the Boston Red Sox. We all get caught up in prospects, right? This theoretical idea of what the player might be. We know Adley Rutschman's good. And we know that the American League is bad this year. And we think Garrett Crochet is going to be on the way back. And how scary is that? With this lineup for the Red Sox, how do you put Rutschman in there if Crochet comes back? They could win the American League. But they absolutely could. And that factors into the decision to trade.

employees. Finally, we have to spend the lab. And then they have to go home, precisely about 7 rounds of media.

catcher for the Yankees. Yankee fans have watched the Red Sox trade for Adley Rutschman instead of their favorite team, the New York Yankees. And Yankees fans lost. No arm in the bullpen. And then, Brian Cashman, after the deadline yesterday, gave a very, very interesting quote that you all need to listen to, as it concerns the potential return of that

0: even says this.
1: And Yankees fans, I understand. Yankees fans always say the same thing. Aaron Judge isn't coming back. But Cashman stops short of saying he's definitely going to be back. So there are challenges to Judge's potential return. And Judge has not yet begun baseball activities. He's been out since May. So, of course, and Yankees fans, and I'm one of them, right, we are conditioned recently, over the last 15 years, to pessimism. 15-plus years to pessimism. Anyway, I'm a little surprised that Yankee fans reacted in that way to what Brian Dickens. I read it completely differently. I read what Cashman said, listen to what he said, which is, we're optimistic he's going to come back. We very much believe that Jeff will be back in the time frame that we're expecting. We believe it, he believes it, and the doctors believe it. But you never know what's going to happen. That, to me, is Brian Cashman. He won't go all the way and say Judge is coming back, because if he does say it and Judge doesn't come back, he gets flambéed for it, deservedly so. So he is stopping short to protect himself, which you can criticize, which you can also understand because we're all human beings, right? He said, like, we're expecting him to be back. Doctors are expecting him to be back. He said, we are very optimistic he's going to be back. And Yankee fans hear it and say, he's not coming back. How do you get that? Other than just, like, you're pessimistic. And I understand the pessimism. But he literally said, like, we believe he's going to come back, just like you never know. And that's a fair thing to say, is it not? So I'm not getting caught up in this, that Judge isn't coming back. Until they say he's not coming back, and maybe I'll be wrong about this, I'm operating under the assumption that he will be. Satan's going to be back, probably by the end of this month. I don't think Bellinger's going to have to wait for the hamstring to heal 4 to 6 weeks. And then he's going to be back. And when they're back, this offense is insane. And you can criticize it, and you can say, they have too many first basemen. And how are they going to play everybody? You know what that sounds like to me? An awesome problem. A good problem to have. A really good, a champagne problem. A first world problem. And damn it, you know what it is? It's an evil empire problem. That's right. Assuming health, the Yankees will enter this American League postseason with a 1-3 in the rotation of Cam Schlittler. I understand last night was not his finest moment, but he has been incredible. Cam Schlittler, Gerrit Cole, Max Fried. Is that pretty good? David Bednar's a rock star at the back end of the bullpen. And yeah, like, would I have liked to see them get another bullpen arm? Yes. Does watching Austin Wells strike out and pop out make me want to slam my head into the wall? It does. I would have loved for the Yankees to get Adley Rutsch, but it wasn't in the cards. It didn't work out. But you know what? Despite that, let's have an honest conversation right now. This does not mean what I'm about to say, that the Yankees will win the American League. They lost last year to Toronto. They lose all the time since winning the World Series in 09. They made the World Series once and got obliterated by the Dodgers. It does not mean they will make it. But let's have a real honest conversation right now. Who is the best team in the American League on paper? I get it. Teams are not played on paper. And I think Aaron Boone's a terrible manager. And I don't think the Yankees are going to win the championship. I don't think so. I think they are likely to win the American League and then lose to whoever wins the National League. I'm not even saying they're going to win the World Series. I don't think they're going to. What team's better than the Yankees in the American League? Name the team that's better than the Yankees. Name them. Would Rutschman have been nice? Sure. A catcher would have been nice? Yes. Bullpen arm would have been great? Yes. I'll tell you what, though. This team's good enough as constituted to get. And if they don't, it's a disaster and it's a failure. Period. And just to bring it back to the Red Sox. If indeed, Yankees, Red Sox have been a long time ago, winner of that 3-game series, it's going to go to the World Series. Not the Rays, not the Astros, not the White Sox, Guardians. I do think Cleveland will win the AL Central. I love their trade for Griffin yesterday. I do like the Guardians. I think the Mariners are due to make a run at some point. I still think they're the best team in the AL West, and Seattle has high upside. Julio Rodriguez and Cal Raleigh are not going to be this bad the entire season. But it's all said and done. Yankees and Red Sox, two best teams in the AL. Winner of that series goes to the World Series. And I believe, and I'm pessimistic, generally as a Yankee fan, it'll be the Bronx Bombers. They are the best team in the American League. Best team in the series. We'll do more on the Major League Baseball trade deadline later this hour. On the other side, we will get the expert opinion of Odyssey Sports Major League Baseball insider, the great Bob Nightingale. I'll be back.

0: implants can deliver repeated painful stings that cause blisters. In the air, bees and wasps are the most commonly feared outdoor foes and can be particularly dangerous to those allergic to their venom. Kersey's Pest Control knows the annoying pests have been responsible for more than 950 deaths, so empty standing water to eliminate mosquito breeding sites. Clean out rain gutters frequently. Wear long sleeve shirts and long pants when working in the garden. For more information, call Kersey's Pest Control in Troy at 566-3224.
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2: Madison, courtesy of the Cubs. Adley Rutschman, Homer versus the Red Sox earlier this year. Now Adley Rutschman will be playing for Boston Red Sox. And joining us right now to talk all things Major League Baseball trade deadline, including the Boston Red Sox, including the New York Yankees, and I didn't even get to the big call-up the Yankees made last night, and some of the players the Yankees sent down to AAA last night that I loved as a Yankee fan. We'll talk some Tarek School Bowl and more. 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Bob, welcome back to the show. Nick Costos here. How's it going on your battery battle for Run Sports?
3: Yeah, doing great. Thanks, Nick.
2: Let's talk some trade deadline, Bob. I want to start with the New York Yankees. A lot of people, Bob, are surprised that the Yankees didn't do more at the trade deadline. Do you share that opinion, and how would you grade what Brian Cashman did over the course of the last week or so?
3: Yeah, it was, too. They really wanted a catcher bad. They needed another back-end reliever. Had a couple of offensive upgrades, and Garcia. Yeah, we'll see. I think, what they did is kind of tempered by, is Aaron Judge coming back or not? If he was not coming back, it really doesn't matter what they're going to do. It's hard for them to go deep in October without Aaron Judge. It's probably impossible to go deep without him.
2: Bob, I'm curious what your interpretation was of what Brian Cashman said last night about Aaron Judge. We played the audio in the last segment, and just to give some context to you, right? I'm a lifelong Yankee fan. A lot of my friends are Yankee fans. A lot of my friends in the media are Yankee fans. And I was surprised about the pessimism that everyone had after listening to what Cashman said, because it seems like the prevailing thought was, well, Judge isn't coming back. Because Brian Cashman didn't go all the way and say he's 100% coming back. My interpretation is he was protecting himself a little bit. He said multiple times they're very optimistic, the doctors are optimistic that he's coming back. Just basically, you never know. So I heard that and thought, well, I think Judge is coming back. That's my opinion. Did you have the same sense, or are you a little bit more pessimistic on Judge's potential return?
3: Well, I didn't hear what he said, but I'm pessimistic because they're pessimistic. Despite what they're saying publicly, privately, they're very worried. Some organizations don't think he's coming back.

0: becomes very pessimistic whether he comes back or not. So that, you know, so that kind of falls into the whole grit, into the whole trade deadline, is how you're really going to go all in if you don't have Aaron Judge back. And, you know, he's been out a long time now.
1: Is it your sense, Bob, if I asked you to guess right now? This is a pencil, not pen answer. You can reserve the right to change your mind. New information may present itself. But if you had to guess right now, will Aaron Judge return to the Yankees or not this year, you would say what?
0: I would say no. And the reason I say that is just talking to Yankee people privately. And there's a lot of doubt, way too much doubt. And like I said, I mean, he has missed so much time, too. It's like, you know, you can't just come back in the field and all of a sudden be the older and Judge. So I think they're, you know, from the fingers crossed, Brian, Rosaries, everything else. But I don't think he's coming back, and I don't think they think he's coming back.
1: All right, so difference of opinion from me and Bob on that one. Bob obviously has great sources. That makes me sad to hear. We'll see how it goes with Aaron Judge down the stretch of the season for the New York Yankees. But let's stay in the American League East. What about the Boston Red Sox and their trade for Adley Rutschman? People are crushing it. They gave up too much. I kind of like that they took a big swing. Where are you at on what the Red Sox did?
0: I love what they did. Hey, prospects are prospects. I mean, all these prospects, you know, and become stars or really don't work out. I mean, you know, the Dodgers made those, made the move for Scooble. You know, they got three kids. Two of them were 11th round draft picks, and one was a 3rd round draft pick. And two of the 11th round draft picks were kids they got elsewhere. No, go for it. I mean, they're so hot right now. They're the best team in the American League, the way they're playing. The freshman can just bounce back and look, be, you know, just a little bit like his old self. It's a big upgrade because they've had the worst catching in baseball. They've only got 4 home runs by their catchers all season. So that's when you get scouts and stuff. You still have a draft. You can go get more prospects. So, no, I was very surprised they gave up that, and I kind of love it. I love GMs who are aggressive like that and not afraid.
1: Besides, Bob, for what the Yankees and Red Sox did leading up to the trade deadline, what was your favorite move that another American League team made at the deadline or leading up to it?
0: Yeah, American League so wide open, and they weren't as aggressive as I thought. You know, Tampa Bay is a team, like, okay, I thought they'd be more aggressive. I thought they'd be a lot more aggressive on Scooble. No, and that didn't really happen. But the American League team I'm going to go with, I thought they did the best job of any American League team, is Cleveland Guardians. And they got, you know, a lot of offensive help. Got some bullpen help. Got an extra, you know, pitcher to help out just for pitching depth. So I love what Cleveland did. I think what they did, they're going to pass the White Sox and win that division and be a force again in the American League playoffs.
1: I completely agree with that. I do think I think the White Sox will be the final wild card team, but I do think the Guardians will ultimately win the AL Central. We agree on that. Bob Nightingale on the show with us. You better, you bet. 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Bob, what about the Philadelphia Phillies trade yesterday morning for Luis Arraez, which is going to cause a big shift as to where a lot of the Phillies play, with Bryce Harper going to the outfield? We are going to see Alec Boehm is going to play first now, so a lot of shifting here in terms of the defense for the Phillies, but obviously an offensive weapon in Arraez. What about his acquisition by Dave Dombrowski and the Phillies?
0: I love the move, Nick, as I did. I love Luis Arraez, one of my favorite players in the game. Guys, I mean, he's a carbon copy of Tony Gwynn, Rob Carew. Just puts that ball in play. And they need that. I remember talking to Bryce Harper maybe 10 days ago, and he says, we need something that's not like us, you know, that just doesn't sit back and slug and home run or strike out. And he's only struck out 21 times all season. And he's played some very good defense. I've seen a lot. Ron Washington has turned him into a, Gold Glove caliber guy. I'm not saying he's going to win a Gold Glove, but he's so much better than he was. So, Stott can handle third base fine. I don't think Boehm will be much different than Harper at first. And kudos to Harper willing to go back into the outfield. I like the move, but I'm a big Arraez fan. You know, he's won three batting titles. He can win a fourth. I think it's exactly what the Phillies need.
1: Let's let's go to the NL Central, Bob. I like what Jed Hoyer and the Cubs did, at least from the standpoint of their being aggressive, right? Just besieged by injuries this year, especially, you know, at pitcher. Here's Kevin Gausman. Here's Holmes from the Mets, along with Tyrone Taylor. What about Jed Hoyer and the Chicago Cubs as they look to try and catch the Milwaukee Brewers or at least hold on to a wild card spot in the National League?
0: No, I'm with you, Nick. They become dangerous. I love those moves. Getting Kevin Gausman from Toronto, getting Clay Holmes from the Mets. You know, Holmes was supposed to go to Arizona in one of the kids' physicals flunk. Diamondbacks thought they had Holmes. So the Cubs, you know, swooped in and got him. You got Zephyr John from the Angels for the bullpen. So love the moves they made. And they're going to be a force. I think Phillies have the best chance to knock off the Dodgers if anybody can in the National League. I put the Cubs almost right there. I think they're going to make a run at the division. I still think the Brewers hold them off, but I think the Cubs will be very dangerous come October.
1: How would you characterize, Bob, the Milwaukee Brewers trade deadline?
0: Not disappointing. I would have loved to have seen them not Scooble. I see they made a competitive offer, but obviously he's not good enough. I would have loved to see them just go for it. You know, now we're seeing the same situation where, remember last year, you know, they beat the Cubs in the division series, people going crazy in Milwaukee. Then they just got killed by the Dodgers. You know, it was a sweep. I don't think the Brewers even had a lead in the game. You know, I just think the same thing. They don't really have that bumper. They don't have that great number two guy behind Mizorowski. So, you know, disappointing. You know, they're in the playoffs every year. They always, you know, surprise everybody. They always overachieve. But I wish they had been more aggressive and really gone for this thing.
1: I want to go to the National League West. My sense is, when it's all said and done, one team outside of the Dodgers will win the division, right? I think we'll see one NL West team as a wild card club. My expectation is the Cubs will be a wild card team. The Phillies will ultimately be a wild card team. And I think the Padres are ultimately going to hunt down Arizona. The Padres will be a wild card team as well. What about A.J. Preller, once again being uber regressive? Here's Casey Myers. Here's Robbie Ray. Your thoughts on the Padres trade deadline?
0: Yeah, I'm with you all the way in that one. If the Phillies don't, you know, chase down Atlanta, it's going to be the Phillies or Atlanta get a wild card spot. Same thing, either the Cubs or Brewers. I do think that the Padres are more suited to win the wild card game. Arizona didn't really do anything. They got Lars Newbar, and that was it. But wondering, hey, can the Padres pull it off? Do they have to trade some relief help to go get two starters? And they don't.

0: he's great, and Casey Myers, he's a stud when he's healthy. We're going to get those Turner guys back too at some point. John Musgrove and Nick Pavetta, those are the things they can help. But all of a sudden, on their rotation, they're going to fix their offense. They got 2 minutes to do so, but they've been so erratic. I don't know why they need Manny Machado to hit. They really don't.
1: What is the Padres' ultimate upside this season?
0: I think it's almost like every year come up, whether or not the Dodgers knock off the Dodgers, but they got a shot. But, the three big guys, especially Machado and Tatis, and Jackson Merrill, they got a hit for them to do something. They got to score some runs. But the deal with the problem is that they got lead after six innings. That bullpen is so dangerous, and in particular postseason, that's what you need. You need a great bullpen. So I should have beat the Dodgers 2 years ago. They blew that one.

0: I don't like their chances for World Series. I don't think this team is as good as the ones they've had the last 4 or 5 years. But they got a shot.
1: The World Series, Bob, will be blank versus blank in 2 ways.
0: Yeah, I was with the Phillies all the way from spring training on, and this COVID thing might change it. I'm going to go Dodgers, Red Sox right now. I'm not going to count out Phillies, but yeah, if you said, okay, here's $1 million, which ones are you going to do? I'm going to Dodgers, Red Sox. Pretty much of 2018, be cool. Three great historic franchises. But I just think the what the Red Sox are doing, what they did with Rutschman, I think they're clearly the team that beats the American League. And of course, we know the Dodgers are the team that beat the National League.
1: The hope is that as a Yankee fan, Aaron Judge comes back and the Yankees can say they, not the Red Sox, are the team to beat. And my final question will revolve around the Yankees here, Bob. You know, Yankee conspiracy theorists will say that the Yankees called up the top prospect shortstop George Lombard last night because the deadline was uneventful and because they wanted to get Yankee fans off the scent and off being angry at Brian Cashman. So here comes George Lombard, expected to play short. Anthony Volpe and Jason Dominguez both sent down to the minors. Yankee fans happy about that, especially with Volpe. What should the expectations for Yankee fans and baseball fans be for George Lombard? A lot of pressure coming his way now down the stretch. Probably going to be splitting time at short with Jose Caballero for the Yankees.
0: Yeah, I mean, just a great young-looking prospect, and no reason why he can't be what Volpe was when he came up. I don't think there was any way in the world

So, no, I mean, the sky's the limit. There's no reason why he can't be that guy. When everybody's so excited about Volpe, you know, being the next Jeter, you know, obviously high expectations. And I think the same thing here with Lombard. That is a big jump from when he started doing it now. You know, a lot of pressure on the kid. See what he can do. But hopefully it works out for him. And now he's our shortstop in the future. You know, and then on the

0: the game. You know, people aren't really as big a Dominguez as other people. And I think at some point, maybe this winter, they're going to have to move him somewhere else, give him another chance. I don't think he'll ever be that player in New York.
1: Yeah, his nickname is the Martian. I would like for the Yankees to send him to Mars. I think that would be great. Actual final question, Bob. Do you get to get some sleep now that the trade deadline's over?
0: Yeah, it's just a crazy play. It's pretty nothing, you know. People talk about trade deadline. It seems like as soon as opening day is over, just gets so hyped up. But yeah, the last 48 hours get crazy, and

0: came in and just loud talk. It's almost like, you know, everybody wasted almost a minute until they have to make a trade.
1: Bob, appreciate the time. Stay around. We'll catch up down the road.
0: All right, my pleasure. Thanks, Nick.
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I'm not convinced. Now, I'll just say this. Bob is definitely more plugged in than me. So he says he's talking to people in the organization and they are privately pessimistic about

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1: 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I agree with what Greg Nightingale said in the last segment about the San Diego Padres and AJ Preller's another aggressive trade deadline from Padres president AJ Preller. In comes Casey Mize and the Tigers as they tear it down with Scooby Gore the Dodgers. And Robbie Ray from San Francisco. And Bob's right. Robbie Ray, for the last month, has been the best pitcher in baseball. Now, the Padres need a couple things to go right with their lineup, which Bob alluded to. I think they have a pretty high ceiling. I won't pick them to beat the Dodgers. I like the Phillies more. But the Padres, I expect to make the playoffs in the NL. The Diamondbacks currently hold one of those wild card spots. Their big move was Lars Nootbaar. Sounds like something you buy at like an organic food store, a Lars Nootbaar. I think the Padres are clearly better. I think with these additions, the Padres will be playing in October, so I like what the Padres do. I like what Jed Hoyer and the Cubs did. Uber aggressive. All the injuries they've suffered this year, pitcher, in comes Kevin Gausman, in comes Holmes from the Mets along with Tyrone Taylor. I really like it. And I think the Cubs will keep a hold on that first wild card spot. I don't think they'll catch the Brewers atop the NL Central, but I do think the Cubs will hold that first wild card spot. And they're going to have a lot of pitchers to choose from for the rotation when they make the playoffs. So I loved it from a Chicago Cubs perspective. I kind of can't get over what the Milwaukee Brewers didn't do. Okay. Here's an arm in the bullpen. Antonio Santazella from the Colorado Rockies. Here's Dustin May. Okay. Do you know what the problem is with every player acquired by the Milwaukee Brewers? The big problem. None of them are named Tarik Skubal. Tarik Skubal, in his introductory media session yesterday, as he gets set to start tonight for the Dodgers in Wrigley against the Cubs, to stop the Dodgers' four-game losing streak. Tarik Skubal was defensive of his new team. He doesn't believe the Dodgers are ruining baseball. In fact, Skubal gave them a ton of credit. He said, any team in baseball could have traded me. The Dodgers did. The Milwaukee Brewers are a team in Major League Baseball. Ergo, the Brewers are a team that could have traded for Skubal. And given the fact that the Brewers are having a tremendous regular season, Milwaukee is currently 69-43. The Dodgers are 69-44. Nice. The Brewers single-handedly, A, acquired Tarik Skubal to pair with Jacob Mizorowski, and B, prevented the Dodgers from getting him. Chose that. Maybe they win the World Series, in which case we'll say, wow, that was brilliant to hold on to the prospects. My sense is it's not going to go great. And I can't believe that this is the path they chose. Behind Dore could have been Tarik Skubal. And the Milwaukee Brewers said, not only are we not going to get him, but we're going to let our biggest competition in the National League, the LA Dodgers, get him instead. Disaster. Horrible. Graceful from the Milwaukee Brewers. Final hour, Power Hour coming up on the other side. Two great guests will join us. John Daigle talking fantasy football from Establish the Run. But we're going to start it off with friend of the show, the great

is getting the sleep she's always dreamed of. She worked with her power and planned for her next move. So, she got good at money. Now she can be a little bad. Oh, by the way, you spelled journey wrong. No worries. She can afford to cover up, too.

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0: This is Steve Flowers. Hey, I've listened to WTBF all my life. I'm now a regular participant on the morning show. Having been involved with Alabama politics for many decades, I'm often asked by many political candidates, Steve, I've got limited campaign money. Where should I spend it? I always tell them the WTBF morning show, the listening audience is overwhelming and it crosses all demographic lines. Young and old alike, all over Pike County, tune to the morning show on WTBF. It's the biggest bang for your buck when it comes to advertising dollars in our area.
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7: So, Femi is going to join us on the show right now. And Femi, obviously, on the show, and Jake was here. I don't say bring it up Jake anymore. Laura is on the board. So Femi gets to hear me say bring it up Laura.

0: 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Nick Costos, Benny Abebefe, our Chris Uncle Old Times. And you. 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Great friend of the show. Great friend of all of ours here at You Better You Bet. We miss him. We are very happy that he is back in the You Better You Bet universe. He's doing an awesome job right now with our friends VSIN, and we're no longer, because we're at BetMGM, now we're no longer like blood rivals with VSIN. So very happy for his success. He's killing it at VSIN. I know because I talked to him. I got a lot of cool stuff coming up for this football season. And one of the best guys out there. And I said to him off air, you know, because Femi's got a bad hair situation going on. Pretty high up on the Norwoods. I said, I buzzed all my hair off just so, like, we could be in solidarity with the brothers here, just with knowledge of the hair together. Femi joins us here on the show. Welcome back, my friend. How's it going?
1: Oh, what's going on, man? You've been going like a 2, 1.5. How low did you go with this thing, man? It's great to be back with you guys.
0: I went to a 3. A 3 on top.
2: That's too nice.
0: That's nice. You know what, dude? I've got... I don't know if you can see it here. I have so many grays in my beard. So many.
2: Oh.
0: You're not there. You got no grays
1: no.
0: at all.
1: Well, so, like, lighting, of course, is helping me out here up top and on the face. Like, I don't have many on the face. There's a couple every now and then that I'll pluck. Up top, I've started to notice a few grays on the sides where I'm actually strong. Like, the center, where the moon roof is at, that's a little bit difficult. But on the sides, we're starting to notice some grays. But it's not to the point where I'm going to, like, start to freak out and have the crisis moment. But we're getting there. We're getting there.
0: How are you feeling at this point right now in the sports calendar? Football, almost here. Baseball trade deadline now in the rearview mirror. Like, take me through Femi Abebefe's level of excitement right now, and then we'll get into the weeds.
1: Oh, dude, I'm fired up now. Now, I will say, last week, in the last couple weeks, I feel like I've had, like, a sports hangover after the World Cup. You know, the World Cup was phenomenal for 5 to 6 weeks. That took us through the summer, so it doesn't feel like we've actually had an off season. Because usually by the time you get to late June, after the NBA Finals, after the Stanley Cup Finals, it's like, okay, like, what's the baseball going on? Start looking at taking vacations, doing all that stuff. Come back, all-star break in Major League Baseball. So it feels like you have a little bit of time to kind of catch your breath. But this year, I mean, we're in the World Cup. And the World Cup was awesome. You know, like, the expanded format. It was phenomenal. I had some futures on Spain and England, so shout out to La Roja to getting it done. I was hoping we could get them in the final, but of course England went full England, as they often do in major tournaments. But it was fun. So last couple weeks, I was like, I can't even watch baseball. You come down from that high, the dopamine of the World Cup, but we're back. Once you got NFL training camps back in the field, I was like, okay, like, now we're back in the mode. Now we're ready to roll. All 32 teams' pads are on coming on this week, last couple days, so it's good. We're getting into that mode where football season's right around the corner. And we got a game on Thursday, by the way.
0: I know. Kenny Pickett was named the starting quarterback for the Panthers in the Hall of Fame game. Full breakdown coming up on Thursday for the Hall of Fame game here on You Better You Bet. Just give me like 20 seconds. I love this. I do the same. So this is not a criticism of you. I said the same thing to Kenneth when he was on the show recently. I do this also. When we tweet about, or whatever, write about American sports, we talk about it a certain way. And then when we collectively tweet about soccer, people use terms that would like shambolic effort by the England defense. Like, Kanish does it. He's probably the funniest example of it. I do it. You did this also during the World Cup. You were adopting all the soccer nomenclature when we were talking about it.
1: 100%. I mean, the World Cup is my favorite sporting event. Like, I know, like, everyone, I love the National Football League. Like, NFL is my favorite thing, like, from a year-to-year standpoint. But favorite sporting events that take place in this world, it's the World Cup. And it's once every 4 years. We get the Euros, we get a little dabble a little bit in a couple of years, but I mean, I'm going to use all the soccer terms. You know, like, you would have thought that I was born in Birmingham or something like that, the way I was rooting for England in the semifinals against Argentina. Birmingham City. Shout out to Birmingham City and Jude Bellingham where he got his start. But, like, yeah, I was all in. I mean, everyone was all in, but luckily enough, it was a fun tournament. We made some money as well.
0: All right, my friend, let's do some NFL. We'll close with some Major League Baseball. Now, I will pose these questions. You can answer however you'd like. They could be betting tie-ins here with the answers. It's just be your opinions on the season. And I want to start, because I'm kind of all over the place on this team, my favorite team.
1: Oh, boys.
0: So we've talked a bunch off-air, right, about Dallas this offseason, and that I'm really high on the Cowboys. And I think their upside is to win the NFC. And I mean that. I think that's their ultimate upside. I'm not saying they'll get there, but I think they could. I'm starting to get a little concerned about their offensive tackles and pass pro with Terrence Steele and, you know, an open competition at left tackle with Tyler Guyton there. Doesn't sound great to me going up against the Giants in week one. I might bet the Giants as primetime home games in football week one. And you know I don't want to do that. You know I don't want to. Where are you at right now, Femi, on your favorite team, the Dallas Cowboys?
1: I would say that I'm cautiously optimistic. I'm not drunk off the Kool-Aid like a lot of people that are now currently in Oxnard, but down in Dallas for the most part. There's a lot of excitement about this Cowboys team. And, of course, it starts with the offense, with what they're able to do. So many points that they scored last year. It should be even better this upcoming season, year two, under Brian Schottenheimer as the head guy. But you have questions on the offensive line. I still have questions on defense. You know, like, where is the consistent pass rush coming from? I know they've gotten, like, the rookies that they brought in, Caleb Downs. I mean, you could say so much about how talented he was and how good he was at Ohio State. And Jason Barham, if you want, like, a sneaky guy, I don't know if you and Bill are in those dynasty leagues. Jason Barham is getting rave reviews, the linebacker that they drafted in the mid-rounds out of Michigan. Like, he has been really showing out so far early on at training camp. To where I think that this is a playoff team. I cannot go as far as you went in terms of them having the upside to win the NFC because, and I know, like, maybe this will make me unpopular amongst my fellow Cowboys fans, man, I still need to see Dak do it in, like, big spots. You know, like, there's been multiple times where in the postseason, they got home field. I mean, the Packers game a few years ago, I'm still not over that disaster when they were the 2 seed and they're just absolutely getting ran off their own field at home after not losing a home game the entire season. There's the multiple losses to the 49ers in the playoffs where the offense just came up woefully short. The defense actually showed up in those games. The offense did nothing in those games, and those were offenses that were loaded, just like this offense. So I need to see it to then get to the level of they could win the NFC. But in terms of making the playoffs, I think they can do that in a pretty stacked NFC by my estimation. Like, this NFC is really good. It's loaded. You could make the case for about 12 teams to be in the postseason. I think they're a playoff team, but that's kind of where my optimism ends about America.
0: Rams or the Fields in the NFC? And if it's a team, and if it's the Fields, give me the team that you think is the most likely to surpass the Rams and get to the Super Bowl in the NFC.
1: Yeah, this is easy. It's the field. I mean, and it's the Philadelphia Eagles, which pains me to say.
0: I'm so funny you say that. I'm starting to really talk myself into this new offense with Sean Mannion. Tell us how you like the Eagles.
1: Oh, my goodness. I mean, last year, if you were following on Twitter, there might have been a couple of soda pops that were had during that Eagles 49ers wild card game, but the offense with Kevin Petullo, horrendous. That was, like, they absolutely had to make that call. They fire him. They bring in Sean Mannion. I'm loving what I'm hearing with how much they're using Jalen Hurts under center. And you're hearing Jordan Mailata, the left tackle, talking about how, hey, like, you know, the defense doesn't know whether it's going to be run or pass. Now we're a little bit more multiple. There's a little bit more window dressing, so things are not as obvious. And also, too, like, I don't know what went wrong in their relationship or their friendship, but it felt like Jalen Hurts and A.J. Brown needed to be separated. So that might also be, even though A.J. Brown is a bona fide number one, maybe this allows Devontae Smith to kind of take that Jackson Smith and Jigba lead after we saw the Seahawks go ahead and let DK Metcalf go to the Pittsburgh Steelers. I'm not saying he's going to win offensive player of the year or be as good as JSN, but Devontae Smith won the Heisman Trophy. That's a bona fide wide receiver. First round pick, he's been awesome. He could be a bona fide number one here for this Eagles offense. They draft Mekhi Lemon. The offensive line, as long as they're healthy, Lane Johnson can stay healthy. I think they'll be able to run the ball. And, of course, defensively. And this is one of the best defenses in the league. I mean, everyone talks about Houston, Seattle, all these really good defenses. Philadelphia's right there with them. Big Fangio's still there. Jalen Carter, he just got paid. He's still one of the better defensive tackles in the league. That secondary's insane. I think as long as this Eagles offense under Sean Mannion, who's a first-time play caller, so like, there might be some growing pains there, but as long as they can at least have some continuity and at least be able to make explosive plays in the passing game, which they should be able to, I think Philadelphia is a team that is a little under the radar right now. And honestly, for those of you that want to go ahead and bet it, some award standpoints, I think Jalen Hurts is being disrespected from the MVP betting market. That's a team that could win a lot of games. You can get them around 30-1 if you want to dabble in the MVP market.
0: Our friend, mutual friend of ours, Ryan Glassfield from Philadelphia Sports, who, like, is a big sports bettor, came on the show yesterday, and he said that Nick Sirianni, I don't think Sirianni can, I'm sure you'll agree, just because, like, how many games do they have to win for Sirianni to win Coach of the Year?
1: Oh,
0: just
1: yeah, like that, 15.
0: Yeah, just that there is a lot of positivity right now and optimism around the Philadelphia Eagles and sports bettors as we get set to enter the season. You better be better on a Tuesday. Nick Castro is joined by our old friend, Femi Abebefe. Follow him on Twitter, at Femi Abebefe, doing awesome work with our friends Jason and cool stuff coming down the pipe for my friend, well, which we don't want to get into here on the show.
1: Okay,
0: I want to move to the AFC. Like, loaded question to start. Because I actually think the answer could be, I don't know your answer to that. You could give me, like, six or seven different teams here, and I wouldn't be surprised. The AFC, I think, is totally wide open. If I asked you right now, and you can give a betting thought price if you'd like, you can also answer the question, this is just the team I like, regardless of price. Who's going to represent the AFC in Super Bowl 64?
1: Oh, my goodness. Yeah, this is a tough one, because the AFC has really good teams, but there's no great team as far as I'm concerned. But to me, I keep going back to this team. I'm liking what I'm hearing out of training camp. It's Baltimore, the Ravens, with Jesse Minter in year one. Now, I don't know if they can actually win it, because I don't know about year one coaches winning the Super Bowl. Because it's never happened before, by the way. You don't see that stuff happen in the NFL. But, man, like Lamar Jackson, I think he's going to go out there with something to prove. The way he played at the end of last season, I was really good. Everybody remembers Baltimore losing to Pittsburgh on Sunday night. Lamar put him in position. Tyler Loop just went ahead and went loop-de-loop and then missed the field goal, and then John Harbaugh got fired. Like, that's how that went down. Otherwise, they were going to win the AFC North and make it to the postseason. I just think the Ravens defensively should be strong. You bring in Jesse Minter as opposed to what they were doing with Zach Moore. Declan Doyle from Chicago, they're going to use a lot more under center stuff. Like, that's my big theme with this NFL season, that these teams are going to go more to under center, be a little bit more multiple as opposed to just, hey, we're going to throw in shotgun and we're going to run the ball from under center. And, you know, Lamar Jackson, like, you forget that when he's healthy, he is dynamic, not just outside the pocket, but also inside the pocket. One of the best passer ratings in NFL history all time. So I like Baltimore. It's not my most confident opinion because I think there's a lot of just really good in the AFC. But to me, if I had to pick one team, most complete team in my opinion, I think it's the Ravens.
0: Your second favorite team in the AFC is who and why?
1: Kansas City. It's the Chiefs.
0: We're gonna do this again, right?
1: But I mean, they have Mahomes and Reed. I mean, Travis Kelce. Who knows? And there wasn't some flattering videos of Travis Kelce or photos or whatever at training camp last week.
0: And it
1: was, who hasn't gotten there after the wedding, the post-wedding glow?
0: I look at some honeymoon pictures, dude. I'm in Greece, dude, and I look like I forget about gyro. I look like I ate a full lamb, like an actual like a lamb is in my belly. It's not flattering. It's not great.
1: There's, you let the button undone a little bit, and it's like, whoa. It's never going to need all out,
0: I don't do it. I'm too vain. But I was a fat slob on my knee.
1: It was done. Shout out to St. Lucia. Beautiful place if you haven't been. But to me, I think Kansas City, you bring in Kenneth Walker III. Like, that's a dynamic running back. They needed that guy. I mean, we're getting rave reviews about all the rookie wide receivers that they have out there defensively. It leaves a little to be desired, but I just trust Patrick Mahomes coming off of the season with the ACL where he's going to get right. He's already out there pretty much full at training camp. I don't think we're going to see him in the preseason like we usually do under Andy Reid, where he usually plays a couple of games here, but it's hard for me to not pick Kansas City as that team. Like, I'm not in on Buffalo. Joe Brady, I don't know. I don't get a great vibe from that. Like, I just think that team, defensively, they're too soft. The last year felt like the Bills' year. It was wide open. No Mahomes, no Burrow, no Lamar. It was there, wide open. Go out there. Get it done. And what did they do? They lost to the Denver Broncos and Bo Nix. I'm not there with the Buffalo Bills. I can't get there with the other teams. New England, I think they take a little bit of a step back, even though on paper they look a little bit more talented. They'll probably be in the playoffs. But
0: I
1: don't think it's wide open.
0: I like those who win the AFC, because I do.
1: I could see that going either way. Let's see if Drake May takes another step, because, the May that we saw in the postseason, rough. That was not good. Like, they were winning in spite of Drake May, whether it was the Chargers game, whether it was the Texans game, and, of course, the AFC title game against City and the Denver Broncos. Like, that was in spite of Drake May that they got to the Super Bowl. Then we all saw it come to roost when they played that defense in Seattle in one of the most boring Super Bowls I think we can all remember watching. But I'm not there, even if they have A.J. Brown

0: jam. It's not my jam.
1: It's not my jam either. Absolutely.
0: Oh, yeah, I just, I'm not there with all these other teams in the AFC. I mean, maybe, like, Houston, too, the offensive line's a little bit shaky, and I think we're kind of running on our last legs here with CJ Stroud, unfortunately.
1: See, I love, we'll have you on again. I love the Texans this year. Can CJ Stroud be average? He's average when they win, like, and listen, like, that's, I talked to friends of mine in the NFL media about this, some of them like Houston, and if you don't, it's easy. You don't trust the offensive line, and you don't trust him. My thing is just, if he's average, you think they're going to be losing. But that may not be the case. We'll see how it goes. Two more NFL questions, and just so you know, I'm going to get you to the AFC, and then we'll go to the NFC. But one and then the other. Then we'll do some baseball. So, I'll ask you this question at the AFC. Yes, the two conferences. You know, the AFC and the NFC. So, first, it'll be AFC, and then I will directly then ask you about the NFC. Give me a team first in the AFC that the betting market likes, or sports fans, football fans like, that you think will fall short of expectations this year?
0: I don't think the Bengals are going to bounce back to make the playoffs. How many times are we going to do this thing with? We're doing it too many times. They need a new head coach, and that's the only way I'll ever buy into this team. Defensively, they improved, but also, they were atrocious last year. So going from atrocious to being bad is technically an improvement. I still think that's a bad defense. And Zach Taylor, in my opinion, is not the right guy for that job. They start slow every single season. And also, too, like, everyone blames Taylor. Everyone blames the defense. At some point, we got to call Joe Burrow injury prone. Like, this keeps happening to Joe Burrow. Can he stay healthy for the course of 17 games? It's been done in the past, but it's not something that I would necessarily bank on. So Cincinnati, to me, I know a lot of people like them. They traded for Dexter Lawrence, who I still think is incredible, by the way. Like, they made that addition, but I still think that defense and Joe Burrow's injury proneness, I don't like what I'm seeing out of Cincinnati, and I don't think they're going to be meeting those expectations this upcoming season.
1: Same question, NFC.
0: Ooh, underrated in the – or overrated, I should say, in the NFC. I would actually say I think it's the Detroit Lions. To me, it's twofold.
1: I said at the start of the show today, I think they're going to miss the playoffs. I'm with you.
0: So, I think it's one Detroit, two Chicago for me, those two teams in the NFC.
1: I like the Bears.
0: The Detroit side of it. You're on the Chicago Bears? Ben Johnson's already talking about regression, so I guess he's at least locked in on all that stuff. But the Detroit Lions, I feel like a lot of the excitement is centered around the schedule that they have, where it's like, oh, they have such an easy schedule. Like, look how easy the schedule is going to be. Like, they can win 11, 12 games rather easily. Offensively, okay, like, they're probably going to get Gibbs done maybe this afternoon, maybe tomorrow, now that Bijan Robinson got his money and the framework is out there for a contract for Jahmyr Gibbs. Okay, great, they have him, but I'm still not sure about Jared Goff without Ben Johnson. You know, like, we still have these big questions about Jared Goff, and he was phenomenal under Ben Johnson. He was phenomenal under Sean McVay, but without those guys, he's just been good, you know, above average. It hasn't been great like we saw under those play callers. And then defensively as well, I mean, like, they have, like, the secondary, which is in shambles with all the injuries. Unfortunately, the arrest with Terrion Arnold, what happened there, like, they had to release him. Like, there's just been so much, like, so many moving parts on the defensive side of the ball for the Detroit Lions to where they're in a very, very difficult division. I can see that team falling short of expectations. Chicago, to me, a lot of it stems from, man, like, the close wins last year. I mean, they were like the Miracle Bears by the time we got to December. Like, what they did in December against the Packers, what they did in the playoffs against the Packers, all these games coming down to the wire. Hell, they almost did it against the 49ers on the Sunday Night Football game. I think they take a step back. Now we're seeing the injury of Kobe Bryant, which is not going to be for the entire season, but it's a significant knee injury, which will keep him out at least for the early portion of the 2026 campaign. I think that Chicago takes a little bit of a step back, too. I think we're putting the cart before the horse a little on Caleb Williams. Can we get to 60% completion percentage before we start talking MVP? We start talking that this guy's going to take the next step. Like, I got to see that first before I start to buy in on the Chicago Bears, especially when you factor in the division that they play in. That as a Minnesota Vikings team that's pretty talented, and the Green Bay Packers team, when they get Michael Parsons back, whenever that is obviously really good as well.
1: My Bears love does feel to me a little bit like my Commanders love last season. Just putting it out there, you know, and we figure it out. That's important. I want to go quickly. Last round, like 30 seconds per. Biggest takeaway from the Major League Baseball trade deadline from a betting perspective?
0: it's not the obvious one. It's not the Dodgers getting schooled. Like, I mean, that's just like the rich getting richer. To me, it's the Chicago Cubs and what they were able to do in getting some starting pitchers, Kevin Gausman, Clay Holmes. And these are not like the greatest. Clay Holmes, like, I'm not like super invested in trusting that guy. Gausman at home can be good, away from home can be poor. But they already have Trey Mnaga, Matthew Boyd, Ben Brown working his way back from injury. Justin Steele, if he can get back in September, that's almost like a trade deadline acquisition if they're able to get him for the stretch run. I think the Cubs, based on what they have been doing this season, I think they could actually put some fear in the Dodgers, as crazy as that sounds, come October.
1: People will be angry with me. I will be angry with myself. I know you mentioned Parks MVP, potentially. Give us an NFL award betting thought.
0: Ooh, okay. To me, Justin Jefferson, Offensive Player of the Year. That's the one for me.
1: I feel like people in general, like, and I'll just speak for fantasy players, Femi, because I did like a top 12 fantasy ranking earlier in the show. It feels like everyone, when they talk about Jefferson, is like, well, what if J.J. McCarthy starts? And I'm thinking, he's not. Like, Kyler's going to play, right? So we are on the same page here on J.J.
0: Yeah, Kyler Murray had options. Like, the Vikings weren't the only team that needed a veteran quarterback. He was not signing there unless he probably had some assurances that he was going to be the guy. Justin Jefferson, I think, back with a good quarterback, is going to have a monster season. KOC, I think he's going to want to run the offense the way he's been doing it in the past. I like Kyler Murray and this offense quite a bit. I think Minnesota's another playoff team out of that NFC North, which is why I think Detroit takes a step back. Chicago could potentially take a step back, maybe even Green Bay as well. But I like Minnesota, what they've been able to do. I think they're going to win a lot of games with that defense. If Justin Jefferson stays healthy, if Kyler Murray stays healthy, Jefferson will have one of those top three caliber fantasy seasons where he'll be right in the conversation.
1: We'll do this again in the coming weeks?
0: Oh, yeah, man. We have to. Of course. Have you seen The Odyssey? I mean, we'll see The Odyssey later on this morning. I don't know if you guys have seen it yet.
1: I don't know. I figured that after recent events with you and that word, that maybe you would not be interested in seeing that movie. Because you literally go, did you see The Odyssey? And I'm like, did we see Odyssey? I was like, I'm here every day. I have not seen The Odyssey. Honestly, like, that kind of stuff is not really my jam. Like, so
0: it's usually not. I mean, it's such a big pop culture moment that I was just like, you know what, like, I need to, like, see this, just out of curiosity, and Matt Damon, Zendaya, I mean, Anne Hathaway, OG Ananobi's biggest fan, like, she's in it, like, there's so many people that are in this, I'm like, hey, people are talking about it, Christopher Nolan, I love The Dark Knight, and that's the Batman series, so I'm going to check it out this morning, and also, honestly, it's an excuse to have movie theater popcorn, that's pretty much what I think.
1: I'm guessing you shower it and that horrendous butter, which is the most delicious thing of all time, which is basically pure fat, right? Liquid fat.
0: Yes. Yeah, if you're not doing that, you shouldn't even go.
1: It's delicious. So are you, my friend. I mean that, and you know. Our friend Femi, we love you. We miss you. Great to have you back on the show. Looking forward to doing this more often. Thank you.
0: Hey, you guys as well. Be easy. We'll talk to you guys later.
1: Great, Femi and Bubba Faye joining us here. And when next time we talk to Femi, we'll talk to him about the Eagles. One of his favorite wide receivers. Follow Femi on Twitter, Femi at BFA. Femi's killing it for our friends right now. All right, we'll take a quick break. And on the other side, we told you earlier in the show, Bijan Robinson, extension in Atlanta. We're expecting Jahmyr Gibbs' extension to get done in Detroit with the Lions. Those will be your top two picks in fantasy football games. But which one is the better pick at number one overall? What about the rest of the top 12? One of my absolute favorite fantasy football analysts, the great John Daigle from Establish the Run, joins us right after this. You better, you bet.
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1: Got a condo on my wrist, girl. I'm catching.
2: 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Because Seahawks. My favorite? The Houston Texans. I think the Texans will have the number one ranked defense this year. 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Now, think about fantasy football. You don't get that excited. You get excited about skill positions. You get excited about offense. And joining us right now to break it down is we are in the thick of fantasy football draft season. One of my absolute favorites. Does an incredible job for our friends at Established the Rule. Long-time listeners and viewers know this. I have subscribed to ETR since the first season, since 2019. So I literally give them money every year. That is how much I value their analysis. And our friend John Daigle, who handles a ton of the season-long content for them, which is the vast majority of how people play fantasy football, with us now on the show, at NotJDaigle on Twitter. My friend, welcome back. Happy football season. How's it going?
3: It's in fact football season the first day on Thursday, and I appreciate you as much as every other subscriber that gives us money. We're coming up on the third season now. It seems like it's been longer, but I do feel like the last 2 years we've made significant improvements, especially to the season-long product along the way, and so I'm excited about the upgrades you're about to see over the next month and a half until week one.
2: I have on my phone, which is great because my wife has my credit card. So it's like I will get like the Amex notifications whenever a charge comes through. So I was like, I got a charge, and I'm like, what is this? And then I realized it was the yearly ETR charge. I'm like, oh, okay, that's great. So I'll back in for another one. Absolutely love it. I want to start, John, with the big news of the day, which is the Bijan Robinson extension in Atlanta, which we all expected, right? My expectation now is that Jahmyr Gibbs will probably sign for a little bit more than Bijan. I said at the start of the show for our audience who maybe they're not totally familiar with what's going to happen in their drafts yet, coming up in a couple weeks in home leagues. Those are going to be the top two picks, basically, in every game. Right? Jahmyr Gibbs and Robinson. And it really comes down to who you prefer. John Daigle, if you have the first pick in a fantasy football draft this year, assuming standard-ish rules, right? Half-point PPR, whatever, nothing really that crazy. Are you going Gibbs or Bijan?
3: It is definitely Jahmyr Gibbs. Now, I want to be clear. I like Puka Nacua, too, alongside Bijan Robinson. Puka Nacua has led the league in yards per route run from two wide receiver sets. Since the Rams drafted him, they've averaged an absurd 6.3 yards per play when he's been on the field. He's just a difference maker. But when we're talking about structurally drafting players and setting ourselves up for success, the running backs this year are really in two tiers, and then we can start arguing about the hit rates that we can find the next group of running backs from the sixth round on to mimic the guys that are actually being drafted in the end of the second, third round, like Javonte Williams, Travis Etienne, Kyler Williams, the list goes on. That is a long-winded way to say we should set ourselves up by drafting either Gibbs, Mike prepping for the 101, or Bijan, because then we can come back and have other strategies at wide receiver. Brock Bowers, the list goes on, just in case that second tier of running backs gets drafted early in the first and second and does not come back to us at the turn at 101 and 102. So, yes, it is good. Gibbs has made six career starts without David Montgomery. He's averaged 27.4 PPR points. For reference, Christian McCaffrey was the RB1 last year, averaging 24.5. That's how good Gibbs has been. Not only that, but let's take that number and also share with you the Lions have Warren Sharp's easiest projected schedule of the entire season. So, despite Bijan Robinson being an amazing player who plays as if he walks on water, led the league in yards from scrimmage last year with 6.3 yards per touch and a career-high 18% target share, I can still easily say, actually, that Jahmyr Gibbs is my 101.
2: I said earlier in the show, I think I'm going to have the Lions outside of the playoffs this year despite the schedule. But the offense is going to be amazing. The problem is the defense for Detroit. And what's that good for? Fantasy football. And I guess they had come back. High-scoring games, I think, will be the norm this year for the Detroit Falcons. Okay. So Gibbs over Bijan, both are great. You have Puka Nacua over Ja'Marr Chase based on that answer. They're both great, obviously. I slightly prefer Chase. Why do you like Puka Nacua more than Ja'Marr Chase this year? Puka, your wide receiver one.
3: Or everything he did last year, basically. I recall there were arguments in the Slack about whenever the Bengals got Flacco that Ja'Marr Chase should be the first wide receiver in our rest of season rankings that we update and do a show on, actually, every single week at the site. And then other people had Jackson Smith and Jigba since he was on a record-breaking pace. But it didn't matter, because at the end of the day, Puka Nacua still finished as the overall wide receiver one. And that was even with Davante Adams leading the league in both end zone targets and receiving touchdowns and playing 14 games. When Puka Nacua is on the field as a very physical player who's sometimes not on it, he's still an absolute difference maker. Whose targets do not go away because he earns targets against any quarterback, against any coverage. That's the kind of player he is. So to me, within that offense that has Super Bowl expectations, Puka Nacua is still very clearly the 101. The wide receiver one overall. Chase behind him, and then Jackson Smith and Jigba. I still have Jigba ranked quite highly in that first tier of five players, including Bijan and Gibbs. But I will say there is a little bit of concern now that Clint Kubiak has moved on to Las Vegas after assisting Sam Darnold to a career high in yards per attempt. It's very easy to just logically think Seattle will learn from Kubiak and will do the same thing. Well, that's one of the lessons we should have taken away from last year, that John Morton watched Ben Johnson, and John Morton was released from his duties for play calling from the Lions after 6 to 8 games, basically midway through the year. We can also say that about Nick Caley and the Texans, who learned nothing from Sean McVay. We can say that about Kevin Petullo, who learned nothing from Kellen Moore and play callers before him in Philadelphia. And so I don't want to necessarily say that Seahawks will learn from Kubiak. Perhaps they still want to do things their way. Hopefully Matt McDonald has his fingers on the pulse more as an overseer there.
2: Let's travel to Vegas where Clint Kubiak is now. And there's a lot of excitement right around Ashton Jeanty, who was the first-round top 10 pick at running back. He's bad last year. The offensive line's absolutely terrible. Doesn't mean Jeanty's going to be Bo Jackson, but I think he'll be better this year. And obviously Brock Bowers as well. And I know that this is something, I'm not going to take credit for this, but a lot of people in the fantasy community, I think you guys have said this. If we're looking for the next JSN this year, maybe it's Brock Bowers, even if they don't play the same position with Clint Kubiak now in Vegas. Your thoughts on those two guys on the Raiders? You can make the case both are like late first, early second round picks. Ashton Jeanty, Brock Bowers.
3: Love them both. Brock Bowers so much that I believe he's the better pick over someone that will go ahead of him in the second round, like Devon Achan or A.J. Brown. I am instead pitting the Brock Bowers. It was only a three-quarter sample until Brock Bowers suffered that knee injury in week one. But on that three-quarter sample, he was well on his way to being the guy you drafted in the first round with over 100 yards and being targeted on 35% of his routes. And an insane rate that we're now coming back with Kubiak, who recalled with the Seahawks last year, led the league in drop-back rate and second in drop-back rate from two tight end sets. He's going to have Brock Bowers and Michael Mayer on the field at all times, and I just believe in the offense overall. I'm also happy you mentioned, in the case for Ashton Jeanty, a terrible offensive line that actually finished dead last and allowing their running back to get hit behind the line of scrimmage. So yards that their running backs picked up before contact, which was not even ahead of the line of scrimmage because the Raiders were constantly getting hit the moment they touched the ball. When they went out this offseason in the market, and their priority was Tyler Lindenbaum, who finished fourth at Pro Football Focus and run blocking this year. Also, last year, just to recall, Jordan Meredith, their starting center, went 29th in that metric. I expect their offensive line to be significantly better and be able to be masked better, too, with Kubiak's play calling. And then we think about how the Raiders scored touchdowns. 80% of their touchdowns came through the air, an absurd rate. And 12 teams in the last decade have scored 80% of their touchdowns through the air. None of them reached that mark the following season. So logically, we then begin thinking, maybe the Raiders then will score more touchdowns on the ground. We actually did that study for us that established the run. And running backs the following year, after a team has that much success passing the ball and getting into the end zone that way, running backs, it's a lot of meandering, right? Like you draft the RB12, he finishes the RB18. You draft the RB24, he finishes as the RB20, all in points per game. But the hits, there are some massive hits there. your boy, Orleans Darkwa, in 2017, who undrafted, but actually finishes the RB40 for that Giants offense that regressed the following year. In 2023, everyone remembers, James Robinson was drafted as roughly the RB60, so basically a last-round pick. He finishes the RB7 in points per game. Ashton Jenke is usually going as a first, second-round turn, so he doesn't really have that much room to grow, but the range of outcomes, you don't have to sprint to see Ashton Jenke outscoring Christian McCaffrey this year, especially since over his last six games, he was sixth at his position in target share. So, do I love Ashton Jenke and Brock Bowers a lot more than most home leagues will? Yes.
2: A couple more minutes with our friend John Daigle from Establish the Run on Twitter, at NotJDaigle. John, what are we doing with Jeremiah Love this year in fantasy football in about a minute?
3: I mentioned the schedule for the Lions, for example. For the Cardinals, it's completely different, especially if you just want to, everyone listening, go on Google and just check out the Cardinals' schedule in the first 7 weeks. It's nearly impossible, not to mention their bye week falls in the quarter end of the season. And so that tells us usually that Carson Beck is most likely going to be off the bench and getting those developmental reps. I still want to bet on Jeremiah Love in the third, fourth round, depending on his ADP falling, because he is the type of player that fits into the bucket of Jahmyr Gibbs, Saquon Barkley, Travis Etienne, Leonard Fournette, those with an elite athletic score who also were drafted in the first round. Those players had success in their first year. So again, we draft in buckets. We think Love is that kind of player. But if the run out tough, especially for a guy like with Tyler Allgeier in Arizona, who just out-carried Bijan Robinson and carries inside the 10-yard line, yes, the run out's tough. So it's truly just betting on an elite athlete with draft capital in the third or fourth round in your home league, and that's the glass half full case for him.
2: Think about how interesting it is. Ashton Jenke was going in the first round last year of fantasy drafts, top 10 running back. We're talking about Jeremiah Love going maybe in the third round this year of fantasy football games. Final question, as shallow or deep as you'd like to go, but knowing that my audience is not as sharp, and that's not an insult, but your audience is a really sharp fantasy football audience. So as shallow or deep as you'd like to go, give us a fantasy football sleeper that should be our deepest sleepers.
3: I'm going to go mid-round because right now, if you listen to any podcast, they'll tell you to hammer running backs early. But again, we draft in tiers. And so basically when it gets to Devon Achane and that next group of players that I already said some of their names, Javante Williams, Kyren Williams, Travis Etienne, it's not that I don't like those players. It's just that the past 2 years when running backs have stayed healthy, the RB 13 and 20 through 24 in points per game. So an RB2 you start weekly has averaged a sixth-round ADP. That's why it's called the dead zone. Because the running backs you're drafting in the third through sixth round, basically, we can match those hits rates from the sixth, seventh, eighth round. Thus, the running back, the first one I think of when I think about matching the hit rates of Javante Williams, Kyren Williams, and instead using those picks on wide receivers early, is Jaylen Warren. Last year, Jaylen Warren ran 189 routes with Kenneth Gainwell off the field. Warren's target share literally doubled to 16%. Aaron Rodgers, the last 2 years with the Jets and the Steelers, has finished 7th and 2nd in running back target rate because, as you know when you watch him, he does not want to get hit. He gets rid of the ball quickly. And Mike McCarthy will not change that. We may get more pace, so we may get more volume, but more importantly, Jaylen Warren with that PPR points and that higher target share, perceivably, is going to match the guys you're drafting in the third round. So I love Jaylen Warren as an RB2 if you want to hammer elite quarterback and wide receivers in that third through sixth range.
2: Don, great job on the show. Establish the Run does a tremendous job. I was listening to their home league podcast last night. It was great. It is worth your time.

0: seasons in Falcons history. I'm going to give you one of them. William Andrews, a really good running back for the Falcons in the late 70s and early 80s. Who are other three running backs that make up the other four spots for Falcons single-season rushing yards?
1: Jamal Anderson.
0: Jamal Anderson is first.
1: Warwick Dunn.
0: It is not Warwick Dunn.
1: Not T.J. Duckett either, right?
0: It's not T.J. Duckett either.
1: We'll attempt. Rozier?
0: Not Rozier.
1: Who's the college player? All right. I'll attempt to answer this question on the other side. We'll give

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3: 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Thanks to our guests on today's show, our friend Doug Dagle, our friend Bob Nightingale, and the great Bevith. Thanks to our crew, which includes Bill Zimmerman. Bill, just in the interest of time, the answers to the trivia question.
4: All right, it's the Falcons' top five rushers in history, single season. William Andrews was one I gave you. In the break, you got Gerald Riggs, who did it twice. You needed a little hint. Kenny got Michael Turner. And the other one, which you got right away, was Jamal Anderson, the Dirty Bird.
3: Dirty Bird. So there you have it. Thanks to Bill. I am off tomorrow on assignments, not actually on vacation, doing work-related things. It's not on the show tomorrow. Chris Mack will be filling in, so make sure I'll be back Thursday. Make sure you check Chris Mack out tomorrow on You Better You Bet. Couple news items to get in. Devin Bush, Chicago Bears linebacker, apparently, quote, blew up wide receiver Luther Burden at the goal line today. Luther Burden walked off the field under his own power, but was helped by Caleb Williams and Tyreek Stevenson. Cut Devin Bush. Why are you blowing, idiot, blowing up Luther Burden? What the hell is that? Also, Zay Flowers has signed a contract extension with the Baltimore Ravens that will pay him up to $108 million guaranteed. I'm a little skeptical on Zay Flowers. I know a lot of people believe if it's ever going to happen for Zay Flowers, it'll be this year with Declan Doyle calling the offense. All right, let's give you a couple bets for tonight in baseball. Laura, please drop the dope-ass beat. All right, so here's what we're going to do. We're going to take that parlay boost token from BetMGM. I want to do the rock routine, shine it up real nice, and you know. No. We're going to take the parlay boost token. We're going to add a parlay wager to my bets. And I'm going to activate

+200 against the Cardinals. With everyone's favorite Jose Dobbins starting for the Cardinals, JK's brother. You need the Yankees -200. And we are going to pair the Yankees with the Seattle Mariners -135 against the Detroit Tigers. Have a feeling it's the Seattle Mariners are going to start playing better baseball. I think the Mariners will end up winning the American League West. So Yankees Mariners 2-team parlay at BetMGM, about +161. Use that token and see what the odds do. I'm off tomorrow. Chris Mack will fill in. I'll talk to everybody on a Thursday. Until then, I am Nick Costos, wishing all of you minimal sweats, winning bets, and the absolute very best of luck. 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

0: mostly sunny with a high near 89 and a 20% chance of showers. Tonight, mostly clear with a low around 70. Wednesday, mostly sunny with a high near 91 and a 30% chance of thunderstorms. Wednesday night, mostly clear with a low around 70. Thursday, sunny with a high near 92 and a 20% chance of showers.
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0: on that as well for you yesterday. You can always call up and text the show at 308-804-4910. How about this, Abdallah? What a treat on a Tuesday getting set for the NFL season, and the NFL tiers list from The Athletic was released today from Mark Sando. He does a great job with this each and every year. He asks 50 executives and coaches to rank 35 quarterbacks in the NFL. They give the list, he puts it into tiers, and today's the day The Athletic releases said list. Yes, we've made it to this point.
1: Okay.
0: Football is back.
1: Okay, so football is back. When we got to the full allotment of training camp teams, when all the teams were in training camp, I said, football is back part one. And I said, you're going to get football is back again on Thursday when we get the first preseason game. And then you're going to get football is back again for college football. That's three. And then you're going to get football is back again when the regular season starts.
0: Football is back.
1: Football is back. Football tier, quarterback tier.
0: Football is back.
1: Football is back. Excuse me.
0: Let's go.
1: Excuse me. Pardon me.
0: Yes.
1: For forgetting QB tier. Football is back.
0: Yes. Yes. That is best.
1: Of the NFL. Yes, we do love the NFL.
0: Yes, we love it. All right.
1: Welcome in anytime.
0: So here's the list, right? There's a lot to take from, take away from the list. And why don't I do this? I will just give you the full list. Then we can dissect what we say. Yeah, I mean, there's four tiers, four quarterback tiers, 35 quarterbacks. You want the whole list? Start from the bottom. Here you go. Tier number four. This is the group in tier number four, starting with number 35.
1: Careful.
0: Shedeur Sanders. Number 34, J.J. McCarthy.
1: Big Sando. I know that he doesn't make the list. He gets voters.
0: Yep.
1: To vote. He gets execs. He gets front office people. GMs, everyone to vote on this list. But waking up and choosing violence.
0: Well, I mean, there are 35 teams in the NFL, right? We go to 35 is Shedeur Sanders. 34 is J.J. McCarthy. 33 is Jacoby Brissett.
1: Okay, that's fair.
0: 32, Michael Penix Jr.
1: There you go.
0: 31, Deshaun Watson. 30. Geno Smith.
1: Okay.
0: 29, okay. Malik Willis. That's their tier four quarterback group.
1: Okay, yeah, that seems about right. You know, Malik Willis, given a big contract in that bottom tier.
0: Still the bottom tier quarterback.
1: I think Geno Smith is right there. We know Deshaun Watson hasn't played decent football in 5 years-ish. J.J. McCarthy's got to prove it. Shedeur Sanders hasn't played good football. We've talked about how he's been in the bottom of every stat category. So this is not surprising. None of these guys in this are surprising to me that they're in this category. No surprises here to me.
0: All right, so now we move on to tier three. This is Mike Sando's column on The Athletic, NFL quarterback tiers. He asks 50 executives and coaches to rank 35 quarterbacks in the NFL. Tier three. Starts with Kirk Cousins at 28. We have a tie at 26 with Tyler Shuck and Tua Tagovailoa. 25, Cam Ward. 24, Jackson Dart. 23, Kyler Murray. 22, Bryce Young. 21, Daniel Jones. 20, C.J. Stroud. 19, Aaron Rodgers. And number 18, Bo Nix, tier 3. Those are the tier 3 quarterbacks in the NFL.
1: Little surprising that Bo Nix is there.
0: Figure the rumblings of an earthquake are hitting parts unknown right now.
1: Yeah, a little surprising.
0: Not happy in Bronco country. Let's ride. Bo Nix is 18th. And yes, I do understand, Raj, that is a shot because you don't want to associate with anything that Mr. Unlimited was bringing to the table. So, yes, Russell Wilson.
2: Limited.
0: It's Broncos country, let's ride from back in the day. Yeah.
1: Top of tier three can be considered the bottom of tier two, can it?
0: I suppose. We'll get back into the Bo Nix in a second, okay? Now we go to tier two. With the conversation. Back into the Bo Nix conversation. What are you doing? Okay, here we go. Number two, tier two. Here are the quarterbacks. 17th, Jalen Hurts. 16th, Trevor Lawrence. Tied at 14th, Sam Darnold, Baker Mayfield. 13th, Jaden Daniels. 5 for 11th, Caleb Williams, Brock Purdy. 10th, Jordan Love. 5 for 8th, Jared Goff and Drake May. 7th, Dak Prescott. 6th, Justin Herbert. And number 5, Lamar Jackson. That's 2-2.
1: Yeah, okay. I would shift some guys around within the tier, but I feel like all of those guys are in that tier. Does that make sense?
2: Yeah.
1: I'd do some maneuvering of my own.
0: I think there's some shade thrown at Lamar Jackson there.
1: I
0: think people could look at him as a tier one quarterback.
1: I agree with you.
0: Two-time MVP.
1: I agree with you. The past is for cowards and losers. We look to the future. We look at what happened. I guess this is technically the past, but we look at last year. You look at what the players thought of him and ranking him 69th. We look at availability, right? And last year, not available a lot. Last year, somewhat of a down year for him. I think that you go off of that. Being the fifth best quarterback is not a bad thing. Like, he's still the fifth best quarterback according to this list. And the four guys in front of him, I don't think there's anything wrong with being the fifth guy with the four guys in front of you. I don't think there's anything wrong with that if you're Lamar Jackson. Like, yeah, personally, you might take it and be like, no, I think I'm better than all those guys. And, yeah, that's how why these athletes think highly of themselves and go out and prove it and show that you're the best and go try to win another MVP and win a Super Bowl. But I don't think that there's anything wrong with being – it's just a different shade of blue, like, because that's how – if you're not looking at this, that's how they're ranked here.
0: Yes.
1: If he had been 5 and ranked in tier 1, you wouldn't be saying that. But because he's 5 and he's at the top of tier 2.
0: He's a tier 1 quarterback. That's why I wouldn't say that.
1: He's at the very top of tier 2. He's at the very top of tier 2.
0: All right, so that leaves tier 1. Who's in tier 1? Number 4 in tier 1, the first player in tier 1. Number 4, Joe Burrow. Tied for 2nd, Matthew Stafford and Josh Allen. And number 1, still in the NFL, Patrick Mahomes, number 1. 50 executives and coaches rank 35 quarterbacks on The Athletic. Mike Sando puts it out each and every year. That is your list. Tiers in the NFL quarterbacks. Mahomes, number 1.
1: Again, I don't think there's any shade thrown at Lamar Jackson by being number 5 there. I don't think there's anything wrong with that. I think that you go off of the availability. You go through what he went through with practices and him being questionable and him, you know, is he going to play? Is he not going to play? And all that kind of stuff last year. I think that the fact that Baker Mayfield is down at 14 and not maybe up a little bit higher we both think Baker Mayfield probably could be up a little bit higher. I think Jaden Daniels could be dropped a little bit lower just because he missed a lot of the season last year. But I still think he's a tier 2 quarterback as far as his ability goes, because in his rookie year he did take his team, the Commanders, to the NFC Championship game. Other than that, I mean, I agree. I think Dak Prescott is properly ranked right there. I think that Justin Herbert, you probably could flip him and Dak, but right there, I think this is a decent list.
0: Yeah, I mean, when we go through the overall list, I think tier 4 is right on. None of the tier 4 players you want to be starting for your team this upcoming season, right? Tier 4 guys, you don't want those guys to be your starters. Malik Willis is getting paid like a starter. Geno Smith, Deshaun Watson getting paid like a starter. He ain't that anymore. We don't know with Michael Penix. Kobe Brissett got more money, but he's not getting top-level starter money. He's just getting a little bit bump. He's a good backup quarterback. So when you look at Brissett, and then obviously Shadur and JJ to round out the list as of the 35, what executives are saying are the two worst quarterbacks in the NFL of guys who qualify to be a, quote, starting quarterback. I think tier 4 is good. Tier 3, I think the Bo Nix thing is interesting. At 18 being the first guy in tier 3 and not making tier 2, I think that's something to point out, because I think Bo Nix in the conversation with Jalen Hurts, Sam Darnold, Baker Mayfield, I kind of lump all those players together. I also think there's an interesting spot with 10, 11, and 13. Jordan Love, Brock Purdy, Caleb Williams, Friday 11, and Jaden Daniels. I feel like those four quarterbacks are all relatively at the same point. I know that Drake May is pushed ahead, in a lot of these lists that he's a top 10 quarterback. I kind of feel like I want to see another season of what he put together last year. Right? Like, last year, being an MVP candidate, and the way that the Patriots were able to get to the Super Bowl, like, give them all the flowers and all the credit in the world. But I just don't see this upcoming season that the Patriots are going to be able to duplicate what they did last year. Whether that be that Buffalo's stronger, whether that be that their schedule is tougher, or just the natural regression of a team where it kind of felt like everything broke their way last year.
1: I think there's a situation, and you can kind of mirror these two teams together, where there's a situation where the Patriots and the Bears together, where you've got Drake May and Caleb Williams both in the same draft class, right? And there was some debate between Drake May and Caleb Williams who should go, you know, where and from what and who, right?
0: Yeah.
1: I think that there's a situation

0: backs down, have another year with Josh McDaniels as offensive coordinator. But because the schedule gets harder, but also he's got A.J. Brown there, he's got a reliable number one wide receiver, I think that they can continue to grow. He can have another year in the system. But because the schedule is tougher, because you still have the Bills in the division, because, you know, all that, that they could still continue to struggle record-wise, but Drake May might continue to play, not an MVP level, comparatively to where he did last year, but still continue to put up decent numbers, you know?
1: And I'm not trying to say Drake May isn't going to be a good quarterback. I think it's fascinating that most people, most lists, most publications have separated Drake May away from guys like Jordan Love and Caleb Williams and Jaden Daniels. He's good. I don't know if you asked 32 teams, if you would have 32 teams selecting Drake May or Caleb Williams. I don't know if that's the case. I think many teams would probably side with Caleb Williams, seeing that there is a higher level of potential there.
0: I think you'd get about 50-50. I think you'd get teams that would, because, like, obviously, draft class, same, all that good stuff. Like, you would, because you're starting from a franchise, all that kind of stuff, you'd get about 50-50. I think that you would still see some teams that like what they saw from Drake May, saw the MVP caliber season, and say, we can continue to coach that. We can coach the sacks out of Drake May. And you can see the ability from Caleb Williams. But you could also see, hey, he doesn't do the easy stuff well yet, where Drake May can do some of that easy stuff well. But we like the upside of Caleb Williams, and so he makes the hero plays, where Drake May tries to make the hero plays and gets sacked when he tries to do that, but Caleb Williams has the escapability. So I think you have upside in both. I think coaches would say, I'll take Drake May because I can work on the hero ball stuff, but I know he can do the easy stuff well.

0: this sack issue that he had in his rookie season.
1: Yeah.
0: Don't laugh at that. I'm being serious. I'm talking football. You're being laugh at
2: I didn't give you an easy.
0: Sack.
2: I didn't give you an easy.
0: His sack issue.
2: I didn't give you an easy.
0: I can see it in your eyes.
2: I didn't give you an easy.
0: I could read your brain. What you were
2: doing. I didn't give you an easy.
0: Where Drake May has yet to fix his sack issue.
2: Yes. Drake May still got to work on his sack.
0: Yes. Well, if he's able to.
2: Caleb Williams has figured it out.
0: Yes. He's figured out the sack. Issue.
2: Yeah. Mm-hmm.
0: And if Drake May can do that, then no doubt. Absolutely. I think it's fascinating here in this off season. Obviously, Drake May had the better season last year than Caleb Williams. I'm not gonna argue that. I wouldn't just assume Drake May is a top 10 quarterback off of what we saw last year. And I think that's what I see as the difference in the conversation is I think it's fascinating that Caleb and Jaden Baker, Brock Purdy, they're all kind of lumped together. But there are different people that are putting Drake May with Dak Prescott, yeah. Justin Herbert already. And I just want to see more. And I'm not saying he can't get to that. I just want to see a little bit more. So those are some of the takeaways from the NFL tiers from The Athletic released. 50 executives and coaches rank, 35 quarterbacks in the NFL. Nick Sando does a great job, puts this out each and every year. It's one of those items that, when it's released, it does really feel like football is back.
2: Absolutely. I mean, and look at that draft class, though, with Drake May, Jaden Daniels, and Caleb Williams. You've got three top, 13 quarterbacks right there.
0: And Bo Nix, the leader of group three, tier three.
2: I think that if Bo Nix played really well last season, I don't think that the 18th ranking is fair on this list. I think he should be higher on this list. I think you add Jaylen Waddle to the mix this year for them. Sean Payton's going to get more out of him, I think. Dude, stop running and taking those hits. I think he'll be high. If we're doing this next year when this list comes out, Bo Nix is higher on this list next year.
0: If I had to guess, next year at this time, we're sitting here having this conversation, saying, football's back, here we go, we got the tiers coming, the NFL summer, let's do this. I'm guessing, when we get to that point next year, you will have Drake May, Caleb Williams, Jaden Daniels, and Bo Nix all in the top 15.

he misses extended period of time this year, he drops. Because, look, 1 year was great, and 1 year couldn't stay healthy. This is the make it or break it year. I think you have to stay.

guys out of fantasy football. Right? They always got these great fantasy football stars, but the team sucks. So once again, we'll look to Atlanta and Michael Penix. Can you figure it out? To the team of Valoa, is he can be the quarterback and they fix that position. But once again, Atlanta is throwing weapons around the team, and they don't have a good quarterback. We'll tell you the latest on that story.

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0: Babe, this is a hot dog area.
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3: Exploring signs in the sea. Most parents wouldn't be pleased if you told them that their baby looks nothing like them. But some fish parents might be happy at such a description. The lack of resemblance could make it more likely that their offspring will reach adulthood. The newborns of many fish, squid, and other species look nothing like the adults. These larvae have big fin extensions, transparent bodies, long tendrils, and other odd features. Some of these features make them slower and less maneuverable, so it's harder for them to get away from predators. And some make them easier to see. But the odd appearance may provide a big advantage. The larvae may be mimicking jellyfish or other creatures that are either dangerous or just not worth the effort to catch. So predators leave them alone. A recent study supports that conclusion. Biologists looked at thousands of pictures snapped by divers at night, mainly from a site near Palm Beach, Florida. The images allowed the scientists to see the larvae alive and in their natural environment. Before that, biologists had been limited to seeing mainly colorless, damaged specimens that had been collected in nets and preserved in jars. The pictures showed the larvae of many species of fish and other creatures mingling with jellyfish and other less desirable critters. And there was a striking overall resemblance between the larvae and the noxious animals. So the larvae could be hiding in plain sight, saved by the lack of a family resemblance. Science in the Sea is a production of the University of Texas Marine Science Institute and is on the web at scienceinthesea.org. I'm Holly Brawley.
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5: If you like sports, well, you

$51 million guaranteed. He is now the highest paid running back in NFL history. So, Jahmyr Gibbs, his ears probably perked up. He's waiting for his new deal. And we'll see if that takes place sooner than later and whether or not Gibbs will use this Bijan contract to then get more money than Bijan. But there you go. The Falcons once again paying a weapon while still not really having a quarterback. Having a quarterback battle in camp with Tua Tagovailoa and with Michael Penix Jr. But there

0: MVP. If it's not a quarterback, we both said Bijan Robinson. And so making him the highest paid offensive weapon that's not a wide receiver, let's just call it that, because like he's more than just a running back, right? Like he does more. He led the NFL in yards per scrimmage last year. He was an all-pro. Like I think that he is more than just your typical running back. And I think that for now, being the highest paid running back, it's deserved. And I think it's deserved because he knows that despite the not knowing who is going to be their quarterback, it's probably going to be Tua Tagovailoa just because of availability. We're going to go the next 4 weeks without Michael Penix taking reps.
1: Yeah,

0: deserve it.
1: I just saying Darnold Freeman, I hope he balls out. I hope they sign him to an extension and he becomes the Falcons quarterback moving forward. Like, that would be great. But the fact is, Bijan is their offense. So I'm not surprised that Atlanta is taking care of everyone else besides the quarterback, because this is what you can do. You can go through this season taking care of everybody else. Because if you crap out in this season and you're bottom of the division, you end up with a high-ish draft pick, you draft your quarterback. If you go through this season and Stefanski went through and as a new head coach identified Tua as a cost-effective quarterback to figure out, hey, let's push Penix. He's probably not going to be ready. We know he's not ready coming off this injury. I mean, he's not practicing for the next month. So now you've got a chance here. Penix could be off this roster next season if he's not going to be able to play because Stefanski didn't draft him. Stefanski's only tied to Tua. Again, he could also be off this roster next year. And so now you've got an opportunity where Kevin Stefanski can draft his own quarterback and you get a guy on a rookie deal and you've paid everybody else. They're all set. Your weapons are all set. And you bring in a rookie quarterback where everyone else is already taken care of. That's where the opportunity is, where you draft a young, cost-controlled quarterback that everybody else is taken care of.
0: Yeah, I mean, that all sounds like a fine pathway. I don't know with a new head coach, though, that the idea is we're not going to win this year. Like, Stefanski coming into Atlanta, I think the idea is we're close. We almost got there. Now Stefanski's going to change things and put us over the top. That's the vibe I get from it. This isn't a full-on tank job like Miami. I think Miami's

0: Barkley, Henry, like, what? You gave money to Malik Willis? What?
1: Him?
0: It really feels like Miami is trying to set themselves up to get Arch Manning. So then they have a quarterback for the future to set up and to win with. And who knows who that coach will be with Arch Manning at that time. I'm guessing it won't be Halfley. At some point, you know, okay, give him a two-year run, but then they're going to swap defensive-minded coach. They'll go search for that offensive mind to match and marry with Arch Manning. So that's how the Miami is setting up their season. I don't read that same vibe from Atlanta. Although, taking care of all the weapons, the one thing they are missing is that quarterback. You know, they gave Drake London a new deal here in the offseason. Kyle Pitts got a new deal. So they are giving a lot of cash out to the weapons around a quarterback. And the quarterbacks, we don't know if they can play. Or stay healthy, to your point. Because both Penix and Tua, throughout their careers, have been unreliable to stay healthy.
1: And that's why I think it's more of a, if we win, cool. If not, the backup plan is, this is an all-time draft, especially at the quarterback position. We've got not the quarterback guru, but a guy that can develop quarterbacks. Let's see what we can get out of Tua for an extremely team-friendly, cheap deal. If this doesn't work out, we'll draft a guy. It's not like Stefanski's going to get fired this year if they don't make the playoffs.
0: No, I just think he's too good of a coach that they're not going to be in a position to be drafting
1: one, two, or three
0: in this upcoming year.
1: Then, guess what, Stefanski? Shake hands and make up with Baker Mayfield. And sign him. Because that's the best option for you.
0: It's not the

0: one situation. You told us yesterday on the show that for the last 36 hours going into yesterday's show, you had a car outside of your house on the street that the alarm was just going off for 36 hours, just constantly going off. Do you have any updates on your car alarm situation?
1: So as I left my house yesterday, the car had a ticket and a couple notes on it. And texting, I didn't leave a note. No. Texting with the HOA group chat that everybody
0: a thousand text messages from people that you kind of like.
1: I like everybody. They're great. People know our neighbors that live in other buildings on the street, right? And so they were talking to other people. We had an HOA meeting yesterday. That was not around the car.
0: HOA meeting on this.
1: It's not about this. It was scheduled. It's a scheduled HOA meeting.
0: Did it take up the most time of the meeting?
1: It did not.
0: It did not even make the minutes. Oh, no.
1: So when I got home yesterday after the show, the car was gone.
0: Oh, it was? Oh, it was towed.
1: It wasn't towed.
0: Oh, there was a person that they came to claim their...
1: I found out that someone in the building that was... Someone that the car was... The building that the car was in front of, because the car was, like, across the street, like, kitty corners of the building, called the cops enough times that the cops showed up and did the search on who the ownership was.
0: The owner license plates.
1: Yeah. Apparently, the owner lives across the three blocks away. They went to the owner's house.
0: Open the door.
1: Got the owner. Apparently, this is not the first time this has happened.
0: With that car?
1: With that car. Apparently, this happened while I was on vacation over the 4th of July when I was gone. And Tom Little was gracious enough to deliver for me as he does whatever I'm done. And this has happened before.

he would park it in front of his building. And I don't know what happened. We don't know what happened after that. So, obviously, all these people were waiting outside for him. This is what

0: everyone knows where it lives now. Everybody knows where this girl lives now. Everybody knows. The whole neighborhood knows. The whole street knows.
1: So, and you've never heard it before.
0: No, because apparently like, the last time he parked in front of our street or our building, I was out of town.
1: No, I'm saying, like, even with it 2 blocks away,
0: I've heard it before.
1: Sometimes, like, a block away,

0: area or anything like that. He's not parked in a tow zone or anybody's parking spot or anything like that. I just thought that people were, like, waiting for him.
1: That's amazing.
0: Like, people were going to tar and feather this kid. The cops didn't care.
1: So there you go. The HOA

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1: 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One of the biggest pickups of the offseason in the NFL is showing toughness with his new team. We'll tell you who that is and the details on that player coming up next.
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0: 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I don't have to be in my hometown of Laverne to listen to the morning show with the McCalls. 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

0: Packers moving to new locations. A.J. Brown getting traded to the New England Patriots. Huge deal. One of the biggest of the offseason. A.J. Brown was on the NFL Network talking about he dislocated his thumb, but he's still working through. Take a listen to A.J. Brown.
1: It was tough. I tried to get back into that four-state zone really quickly because, obviously, you know, he's going through a little quick some pain, you know, because obviously the game is what it is, and you're going to get bumps and bruises, and you got to keep going. I know it's practice, but I'm not coming out of practice. You keep going. You keep going.
0: So there you go. A.J. Brown still participating, and he and Drake May working together to find rhythm here in camp.
2: Yeah, look, I really like this addition of Brown to this offense because I think that although he put up pedestrian numbers, not pedestrian, but you know what I mean, for number one wide receiver, when you want to be compared to the elites, if you consider yourself a top five wide receiver, which a lot of people do, consider A.J. Brown a top five wide receiver, he considers himself top, probably three wide receiver, ask him who thinks he's the best wide receiver. And put up pedestrian numbers. So what, 7 touchdowns, 1,000 yards, just over 1,000 yards? Yeah, just pedestrian numbers for a top five wide receiver. So I think that they get a ton more out of him.

offense guys are as a quarterback with Drake May and Jalen Clemson. Like, I think they'll just utilize him better. I think that Drake May will get him, and what the offense is, like, they will utilize him better than

0: they him having now a true number one wide receiver, a go-to guy like AJ Brown, is going to open up this offense even more. And yeah, I think they're going to have a tougher schedule and all of that, and you're going to regress a little bit. Like, their goal is obviously they can only win one more game to achieve their goal, and it's going to regress a little bit. But I think that the addition of AJ Brown is huge for this offense and huge for Drake May and whatever they're going to want to do and whatever Josh McDaniels is going to want to do this year.
1: That's something you said there that I do understand by, I guess, just what everyone kind of looks

0: I'm just
1: Kevin Brown is better than Stephon Diggs, man.
0: He is.
1: There's a reason Stephon Diggs doesn't have a team. There's a reason Stephon Diggs doesn't have a team.
0: If we look at the numbers from last year, Stephon Diggs, 1,000 yards, 85 receptions, 4 touchdowns. I'm guessing A.J. Brown will have more touchdowns. Will he have over 1,000 yards, over 85 catches in this offense next season?
1: Yeah, I think
0: this upcoming season.
1: Yes. Yes.
0: So he's going to go over for all of it. 85 receptions, 1,000 yards, or have over 4 touchdowns.
1: I believe so, yeah. I absolutely do think so.
0: Because I think that's where, you know, the conversation of A.J. Brown, and we assume he thinks he's a top 5 wide receiver. You know, last season, 78 balls caught, 1,000 yards, 1,003 yards, 7 touchdowns. That's not that different than Stephon Diggs.
1: His total is 1,100.
0: More touchdowns, less yards, less receptions.
1: His total is 1,100 yards. How's that thing?
0: So are you going over? Are you going over?
1: Over.
0: I think absolutely over.
1: I'll go over.
0: I'm just saying, like, when we look at the numbers and you look at the raw data, mm-hmm. It's not like A.J. Brown is twice the player that we saw from Stephon Diggs. Now, I would rather have A.J. Brown. Don't get me wrong.
1: Mm-hmm.
0: I don't know if he's going to give you, you know, 1,700 yards and 14 touchdowns.
1: I thought Samuel signed before Stephon Diggs. Like, what are we doing here?
0: No, I'm just comparing it to the player that last year. I'm not saying this year. I'm not saying A.J. Brown for this season. I'm just saying, in the same offense, it's not like the Patriots did not have a number one receiver.
1: I understand that. But A.J. Brown, I think, is a lot better, that much better,
0: right,
1: than Stephon Diggs.
0: All right, lock it in.
1: Lock it in.
0: It's Lockdown Volley here on Westwood One Sports and the Westwood One Sports app. Yesterday, we were talking about the MLB trade deadline. The biggest trade in Major League Baseball heading to the trade deadline was Kurt Schuble going to the Dodgers, right? That took place on Saturday. Today, Schuble gets his first start for the Dodgers. And the Dodgers are here in Chicago.
1: Oh.
0: Dodgers-Cubs taking place at Wrigley Field.
1: Okay.
0: Should you and I go to the game today?
1: You want to go see a ball game?
0: Should we go see Kurt Schuble pitch for the Dodgers?
1: Okay.
0: To get his first outing?
1: I got nothing to
0: Los Angeles?
1: I got nothing to do tonight.
0: Do you want it? Should we do this?
1: I'll go.
0: We'll show it to you.
1: Yeah, I'll go.
0: Raj, you want to fly in and see Schuble pitch tonight?
2: I'll go see Schuble.
0: You got time, man. I think it is a 7:05 start tonight. Wrigley Field should be a beautiful night. It should be like 80 degrees.
1: Sun out. You buying?
0: Wait, what are you looking at available tickets?
1: Yeah.
0: Wait, what are the prices for tonight? Schuble, Dodgers, Cubs, Wrigley.
1: I mean, standing room only.
0: Standing room only? I would like a seat, sir.
1: A seat? Where do you want to sit? Where do you want to sit?
0: Down one of the baselines. Let's go first baseline.
1: What level?
0: Well, first level. Let's the first level at Wrigley.
1: Yeah. First level?
0: Yeah.
1: First baseline? First?
0: First. Yeah, that's a nice view.
1: You got $400 a ticket?
0: Oh, really?
1: That's tonight. Yeah, Schuble bump.
0: That's the Schuble bump?
1: Schuble bump. Dodgers bump. This is a premium game. The Dodgers are in town.
0: Last night was a good game, too.
1: Yeah, it was.
0: All right. Yeah, I mean, let's see. Maybe we'll move some things around and we'll, I don't know. I might be missing now.
1: Put down like 4 credit cards, spread it out. Spread this out.
0: I didn't realize it. It's what were the standing room only tickets going for?
1: 86 each.
0: What? $86?
1: Including fees, yeah.
0: Standing room only tonight?
1: SRO?
0: Really?
1: Yeah, SRO.
2: What time is first pitch, Bella?
1: 7:05.
0: 7:05 Central.
1: Yeah, if you want to go to they're 150 each.
0: Raj?
2: If I was going to use a place from parts unknown, can one of you guys pick me up at O'Hare? I'll get there like 4 o'clock or 5.
0: No, I can get you.
2: Jeez, a dollar?
0: I know. It's more than what is that?
2: Wow! Brick is like absolutely no problem.
1: Yeah, well, Brick lives right by.
0: I can get
1: Brick is definitely much closer.
0: A good wheel man. I can pick you up. I make that trip a lot.

0: You see what, did you hear the ovation for Kyle Tucker, his return? Kyle Tucker sucks this year.
1: Yeah, but it didn't mean that they thought they would have a guy that they could sign long term. They weren't able to do so.
0: At no point did, at least me, I ever believe Kyle Tucker was going to re-sign with the Cubs. I was on that from day one.
1: Yeah.
0: What was the phone line? With the Ivy and how great Chicago is. Dude, he's going to take the most money every single day and twice on Sunday.
1: Are
0: you kidding me?
1: I don't know if people around the country are aware of this this thing that locally Chicagoans do with athletes where they... Listen, this is, by my humble opinion, the best city in the world.
0: In the summer.
1: We live here. We love being from Chicago, living here. With that said, people, fans of teams, think that the city, because it's so spectacular in the summer, will convince free agents to give up money to sign with the Cubs.
0: At a discount.
1: Yes, or whoever it is, Bulls, Bears, whatever. They think because Chicago has great restaurants and a great Riverwalk that these millionaire athletes are going to sign with our city, and that was the Kyle Tucker. The conversation last summer was, look at how great it is to be here in the summer. Look at the Ivy.
0: He'll stay. He's dead this year. Why are you booing him? He's already dead.
1: He was so stupid. All right, so I don't know. Did you see or hear Derek Skubal yesterday talking about all the players that the people who are upset that he's going to the Dodgers? Take a listen to Skubal yesterday talking to the media.
2: Every team could trade for him. You know, every team could make that acquisition. You know, I don't really sympathize with people that blame the Dodgers for anything they've done. You know, they've developed a really good organization. They draft well. They acquire talent really well. They retain talent. It's a winning organization. Now the complaints seem to be because they've won the last two World Series. You know, I don't think it was like that 3 years ago. So I don't really sympathize with people that are complaining because the Dodgers, you know, do all the right things.
1: Derek Skubal, new Dodger. That's where he wanted to go.
0: He's not wrong.
1: You're right. And the point he makes that's the best about the conversation is 3 years ago, 4 years ago, no one was complaining. It's because they've won back-to-back World Series, and they're on their way to win their third.
0: Yeah.
1: That's why people are complaining.
0: Yeah, people are mad. Look, like I just said, they spent a bunch of money on Kyle Tucker, and he's bad. So they can make bad moves. They paid $1 billion for Ohtani, and that's working out great for them. But they also make bad moves. Like, they could have traded these three prospects, and Derek Skubal could go out and, you know, need Tommy John surgery after today. Like, you don't know what's going to happen. Like, this could be horrible. He could not re-sign. He hasn't signed a contract extension with them yet.
1: Yeah.
0: He might not.
1: Yeah.
0: He might wait until the offseason and become a Yankee or become a Met or whatever. Like, you don't know.
1: No, I mean, the way he talks, Skubal makes it pretty clear that he positions it as, like, who wouldn't want to be a Dodger?
0: Of course he does.
1: Like that's he's
0: not wrong that anybody else could. He didn't have a trade clause. Anybody could have made this move.
1: He's going to sign with the Dodgers long term.
0: Yeah.
1: Just watch. He will. What if J.J. McCarthy beats out Kyler Murray in Minnesota? We'll talk about that coming up next.

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The Evergreen Cemetery Board meets Thursday night at 6 at Elba City Hall. The Brundage VFW meets Thursday night at 6:30 at the Legion Post on 231 South. The Brundage Historical Society meets Thursday night at 6:30 at the Wee Piddle Round Theater. The City of Troy's Environmental Services Department holds a special cleanup in Council District 3, Max Davis's district, this month. Residents of single-family dwellings in District 3 can dispose of large items for free. And if your last name begins with J, K, or R, it's time to renew your vehicle tag. 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In sports, this week in Atlanta Braves baseball, they'll be hosting the Miami Marlins the first half of this week, Tuesday through Thursday, with the games each day at 6 p.m. And you can listen live on WTBF, FM 96.3, and AM 970. In other news, James Nelson Madison Jr., age 50, of Luverne, died recently. Funeral service for James Madison Jr. will be Saturday at 10 at Shiloh Missionary Baptist Church, with Pastor Tommy Johnson officiating, George F. Grubbs Funeral Home directing. From Andre Griffin, also known as Tweaky, age 46, of Brundage, died recently. Funeral service for Tweaky Griffin will be Saturday at 2 at County Line Missionary Baptist Church, with Pastor Carl Hollis officiating. Burial will follow in the church cemetery, with visitation Friday from 11 to 5:30. George F. Grubbs Funeral Home directing. 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

0: Hello, this is Ben Ingram of the Atlanta Braves. 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

0: weekend, my friends. I certainly did. It's good to be back here with you on this Monday. I want to talk today about this, well, this fight about the trans agenda in the so-called WNBA, which is supposed to stand for women's, which, of course, no one in that league can seem to define other than maybe Sophie Cunningham of the Indiana Fever. But I want to talk about this, and I did not make this an issue. If you're a conservative, if you're just a normal person out there today who understands the differences between men and women, you did not make this an issue. They, the radical left, made this an issue, and now they're mad at you. They're mad at me that this is an issue. I guess they just want us to roll over and accommodate whatever wacky and crazy idea they come up with next, but that's what I want to talk about today. You're welcome to join the conversation. You can catch your thoughts and questions, feedback, yes, even a little bit of adoration and praise. Kidding, not kidding, my friends. 317-785-1030 or email Todd at toddhuffshow.com. 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So, once upon a time, my friends, there was a world that was semi-sane. Now, I want to say semi-sane because this world has never been completely sane. This world is broken. This world is, it has some people in it with some crazy, whacked-out ideas. But once upon a time, there were two groups of people on this planet, and everyone seemed to understand it. There were women and there were men. And we have seen a society attack that fundamental basic truth. Now, some people listen to these discussions on trans sports and the definition of what a woman is and all this sort of stuff, and they simply tune out and they say, well, Todd, this stuff doesn't matter in the full political landscape here. This is a marginal group of people, small, tiny, and the fringes who are living in their fantasies, and it doesn't impact me, right? I know what a woman is. I can go about my life. Let me challenge your thinking on that, my friends. If a world exists that denies basic, fundamental, biological facts and truth, then anything that we have in our world is at risk of falling next. In other words, if you have people who deny the most basic and fundamental truths of this universe, how can you possibly expect them to accept the second step of things that are fundamentally true, things that are maybe slightly less evident? I mean, this is as simple as it gets, defining a man and defining a woman. But yet, here we are today. My friends, this matters tremendously. If you think that you can have a country full of people that don't know what a woman is, that can somehow contribute to our society, who somehow vote for people who make sense when they talk about their programs and agendas and platforms and so forth, if you think that that's possible, then I suggest that you rethink that. Listen, denying these fundamental truths about reality and life have ramifications far down the line, my friends. And listen, we don't want our kids growing up in a world where these things that are absolutely insane and ridiculous are presented as an alternative, as a reasonable alternative view of the world. That's simply ridiculous and insane. This stuff has to be stopped. And so 30 years ago, the WNBA was formed. They call this league the W today. Simply the W. The W, of course, supposedly stands for Women's, and the Women's National Basketball Association cannot define what the first word in their organization actually is, women's. This is a big, big problem, my friends. And so 30 years ago, they started this sport with, of course, the funding and the subsidies from the NBA, which still, by the way, subsidizes this league. This league cannot make money on its own, even with the likes of Caitlin Clark and so forth. But nonetheless, more importantly than that, they don't know who should even be in the WNBA because they cannot define what the W is. And so this, of course, trans women in sports, has been an issue for some time. This should not be an issue amongst people who have brains, amongst people who understand fundamental basic biological truths. But here we are. Here we are. We have the WNBA who can't define what the W means. And you have people who are trying to say that biological men can undergo some wishful thinking and somehow become women. It's just simply ridiculous and absurd. And listen, I am not. One of the things that, some people don't want to touch this with a 10-foot pole, and one of those seems to be Caitlin Clark, and I want to talk about that here as we go through the program today. I don't care. I'm interested in truth. But one of the things that make people not want to touch this or talk about this is that people accuse you if you come out and say what a man is and what a woman is, and that this is not normal, that this is not a good thing to be confused about this. This is not a good thing to be arguing for trans athletes in sports and so forth. One of the reasons people don't want to come out and say that is not because they don't think that it makes sense. No, it's because they're afraid of the attacks, of the arrows that come from the other side. And one of the most common attacks is that if you come out against trans athletes or, say, trans women in women's sports, which again, I'll say it again, I get criticized relentlessly on social media every time I play this clip, but I might play it again today because I don't care. I'm interested in truth. I don't care what people have to say about me who are deranged, who are blinded to truth, who are full of anger and rage, and some of whom want to basically issue death threats against people who say these things. They can say whatever they want. Of course, if they're saying illegal things, they should be held accountable for that. Nonetheless, one of the things that make people not want to accept these, to step into the fray and say this, is that they're accused of hating people who are trans. Listen, I think that speaking the truth is one of the most important things that we can do. I think sharing the truth is a very loving act. Love is when you have someone's best interests at heart, at mind, when you truly want what's best for the other person. And if we think that allowing people, listen, people can make their own choices. I'm consistent in this. They can choose to be delusional if they want, but they cannot force me and force you to go along with their delusion, to support their delusion. And that is where we are today, my friends. The people on the left want us, people in the trans community insist. They don't even just want us to. They insist. They demand that we go along with their distorted view of reality and say that it's normal and say that it's acceptable and say that it's aligned with truth and so forth. And that is absolutely not going to happen. There are plenty of people like me who simply are not going to go along with that ride. And so we have this conflict. We have this conflict, and they say if you don't support allowing biological men in women's sports, that you hate trans people, which is absolutely absurd. Why is this not said about anything else or there's any other rule in the world today? If, for example, if you say you must have a driver's license when you're 16 years old and not when you're 15, Do you hate 15-year-olds? I mean, the amount of ridiculousness on this is a lot to behold. The voting age is 18. You must be 18 years old to vote if you're registered. If you say, hey, you can't vote when you're 17, does that mean that you hate 17-year-olds? It's preposterous. It's absolutely preposterous. If, for example, there are minimum requirements to become a firefighter in a particular fire department across this country, if there are minimum requirements, say, a number of push-ups per minute, if someone doesn't produce that number of push-ups per minute, and you say that person should not be allowed on the fire department, is it then suddenly true that you hate people who can't do a certain number of push-ups in a certain amount of time? It's absolutely preposterous. It's preposterous to make such an argument, but yet we become defensive on this. My heart actually goes out. Some people are relentlessly mocking of these folks who are in the trans movement. That does not include me. I mean, I want to be clear. It's not healthy. It is delusional. There's something very wrong if you are a biological male or female and say that you're the other gender. There's something tremendously wrong in that. I also fully recognize that we are people. We are people and individuals, and that there is a scale of masculinity and femininity, and that people, if you plot people out on that continuum, they will, on certain issues and so forth, be plotted at different parts along that line. I get that, but it suddenly doesn't make someone who's biologically male a female, or someone who is biologically female a male. That does not make any sense, my friends. And so I actually think that these people, listen, my heart goes out to people who have this confusion. A lot of this confusion comes from the system of education today. It comes from people who are saying that this is a good thing, that this is some sort of a noble, position to find oneself in. It is not. It is not. My heart goes out to people who struggle with these things. But I'm not here to sugarcoat this to the point to say that this is natural and normal, because it isn't. So, the radical left, have been pushing for a lot of things that really cause us to question our sense of right and wrong. At some point they want to ascend in their crazy way of thinking, morality. They want you to think that morality doesn't exist, that there is no objective truth. And of course, anytime they make that claim, you should simply respond by saying, is that objectively true, that there is no absolute truth in morality? The problem is there is absolute truth, and absolutely things that are absolutely good and bad. And they don't like that. I've shared on this program before, I think these folks are committed to darkness. They don't like I think they're convicted for the things that they believe that are wicked. And they don't want to hear externally what they wrestle with internally through their own convictions. I do think that there's a point at which someone can cease to even care about right and wrong. I think there's a point where someone becomes an absolute reprobate, to where they have no ability to even see the error of their ways and to see the things that they are endorsing as absolute evil. I think they lose the ability at some point to say that, but it does take some time, and people realize some of these things are so obviously true that there is no way around it but accepting the truth or living in denial, to the point to where you insist other people echo your own delusional thoughts and way of thinking. And so along comes a group of people who say that suddenly, out of nowhere, we have men who are women, and that they should be able to participate in sports with women, which, of course, is ridiculous. Something else you're not supposed to say in society today, for whatever reason, is that men are physically stronger, men are faster, men have more muscle mass, men have tremendous athletic advantages over women in general. Now, there's always exceptions to the rule. There are men who have no athleticism or very little athleticism, very little strength. Certainly there are people plotted out across that continuum, spectrum, men that aren't very athletic. And there are instances of women who, the top women that can defeat the men at the bottom of that athleticism scale. There are women who are strong in comparison to men at the bottom of the scale. But if you take the tops of the scales, and you say the most athletic and the strongest and the fastest men against the strongest, fastest, most athletic women, it's not a contest. And it's not an insult. It is not an insult to say that. I've got two daughters. I've got two daughters. They play sports. Sometimes they do play co-ed. You know, when they're younger in elementary school, middle school, maybe even beginning of high school, early high school, freshman sort of thing, it may be a little bit different. But by the time the boys hit puberty and they get to be 17, 18-year-old boys, it is a different world. Now, girls can still choose, the top girls can still choose to go out there and compete on a co-ed basis if that's what they decide to do. But to pretend that we have this thing set aside as girl sports and that men, biological men, who deny reality and say that they are biologically female or that they feel like they're a woman or whatever can somehow compete against these women in women's sports is patently ridiculous. I'm glad, for example, my state of Indiana, the Indiana High School State Athletic Association, has prohibited this sort of behavior. I'm happy to see when states do this because this is exactly in alignment with reality and common sense. But for some reason, this is offensive. It's offensive to people who don't believe truth. It's offensive to people who want to undermine absolute reality, who want to undermine morality, Western civilization. This is not reasonable to conclude that biological men can suddenly become women. It's preposterous. But yet, here we are debating it. So a lot of people don't want to talk about this, especially if they're on the side that I'm on, because they are relentlessly attacked and booed and so forth, which we'll get to in a moment. Sophie Cunningham of the Indiana Fever is one of the players who has come out and said that she doesn't want trans athletes in girls' sports, and kudos to her. She has an entire fan base now. She's probably, maybe at this particular point in time, the second most influential person in the WNBA. Now, she recently became popular for a meme of her pointing at a fellow athlete during a game, Deanna Bonner. And so that meme is out there, videos of Sophie Cunningham pointing at her. But this has actually made her even more popular. She was asked about this, men and women's sports. She says this needs to be stopped. Women's spaces, girls' spaces need to be protected. Female athletes need to be protected. They need to have their own space. They absolutely do. They absolutely do. This, of course, causes people to hate her, But it also causes a lot more people to love her. Absolutely a lot more people to love her. And so this has become a thing in the WNBA, the Women's National Basketball Association. All sorts of players and coaches have been asked about this recently during press conferences, and I want to play at least one of them here. Here's Sophie Cunningham's coach, Stephanie White of the Indiana Fever, taking to the podium a couple of days ago, being asked about this. And this is the type of answer that you will hear coming from a lot of the coaches in the WNBA.
1: What is your stance on men or athletes who test as biological male participating in women's sports? What's your personal stance?
2: Yeah, I mean, I don't know that I would say that I'm educated enough from a scientific standpoint. I don't ever believe that exclusion is an answer. I just don't. I do think, when we think about various levels of sport, various governing bodies of sport and things that go into that. Like I said, I'm not educated enough at the different levels. I know growing up, I played with the boys all the time.
1: So you
2: weren't girl sports.
1: Would you welcome a biological male in WNBA?
0: So they are boys.
2: I don't know, when we talk about biological male and scientifically where we are, I think it's a totally different scenario. As I said, I'm not educated enough in terms of transgender and transitioning to give you to give you a smart answer. I would say, though, that I just don't feel like exclusion is an answer, and I think that we need to have deeper, more layered conversations.
1: And you'd be okay with them in the locker room?
2: I gotta go to Andy, guys.
3: Yeah. Is there any frustration, because you guys are in a really fantastic run, that this is distracting from that?
2: You know, there is a frustration, of course, because we want to talk about basketball, and we want to continue to work on our game, and we want to continue to grow as a team. But I also understand, like, this is part of our growth edge as a league, right? It's part of our growth edge as a league, and, you know, we have to be able to manage. We have to be able to
0: define what a woman is. How about that, Stephanie? This is preposterous. So they get questions like this because, again, these are obvious questions. She says she's not educated enough to tell you what a boy and a girl is. I mean, what in the world is going on here? I understand. Listen, you are at the She says she doesn't like exclusion. She's in the WNBA. By definition, they've excluded men by having the WNBA. They already have the NBA. Now they have the WNBA. She says exclusion is never acceptable. You've got to be kidding me. I mean, should we allow pedophiles to work with children? Should they ever be excluded? What is she talking about? Exclusion is never an answer. This stuff is dangerous. It's ridiculous. It's stupid. You don't have to have a master's degree in biology to be able to define what a woman is, my friends. 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

0: it's remarkable to me the amount of mental gymnastics that people engage in to avoid having to tell the truth. That's basically where we find ourselves here today. They will pretend to be confused. Stephanie White just did it in that last segment. In the clip I played, Coach of the Indiana Fever, she pretended to be confused instead of simply standing up for truth. She knows. She is so convicted. She is so, it's so obvious that she knows she can't just answer it straight out. Now, sometimes people get bold and they just say things that they know are absolute nonsense, but because there is a proclivity and a predisposition in certain aspects of our culture to want to deny truth and science and so forth, that it's easy to get away with it in some circles, but it's not easy to get away with when you have people who are interested in pursuing truth. Like, I don't know, she said, I don't know where the science leads us. I mean, I haven't studied this enough. I don't know if there's science that's powerful enough to turn a biological man into a woman. Of course, this is just silliness. And then what's interesting is, they act, it's so obvious. They're so close to getting it. They have slips of the tongue and faux pas and everything else. When asked about trans athletes in women's sports, Stephanie White said, I played against the boys growing up. Wait a minute. Wait a minute. I thought trans women were women. Why did you just make an analogy to yourself playing the boys? I thought we had a new classification of people here. See, people can't keep up. They act like they can't keep up with the science, but what they really can't keep up with are the talking points. They can't keep up with the talking points because they're absolute lunacy. So she shouldn't have made a comparison to playing against the boys because that assumes that there are two genders, and she would be right. See, it's programmed so deeply into her. The truth is so baked into our way of thinking that eventually, if they talk long enough, they're going to say something that doesn't make sense with the worldview that they're espousing, or at least the worldview that they're not trying to come out in opposition of because they don't want to face the arrows like Sophie Cunningham did. But a lot of WNBA coaches have been asked these questions and have answered them much the same way. There was one coach who came out and I kind of sounded like he wanted trans women in the WNBA. I tell you what, if you want the WNBA to completely collapse, then I've got the game plan for you. Number one, keep allowing this treatment of Caitlin Clark in the WNBA. Keep allowing her to get hammered and act like it's normal and natural. Keep allowing this hatred to exist. Keep allowing and pretending like how the players rank her. Did you see the – I didn't mention this on here. I don't want to talk about the WNBA, but it is one of the battlefronts that this battle for truth and truth takes place. And we're dealing with absolute insanity from the radical left as usual here. But we talk about it because it's becoming relevant. It's becoming relevant because it's dominating, right? It's reaching – this sport reaches people that – wouldn't necessarily tune into a program like this. Even though this would probably be the best thing for them. The truth is, they don't watch and consume stuff like this. And so, to have a Sophie Cunningham who has the attention of people in that world who pay attention to that sport stand up and say the things she said, it forces them to do something with it. Now, that decision to make a choice led a lot of people to boo her every time she touched the ball in yesterday's game. It also led people to show up before the game and protest outside. I saw Riley Gaines dealt with this very thing when she was a college swimmer, when they allowed a biological male to compete against her and defeat her. I think one time she tied him, maybe she beat him one time, but she was victimized by this in college. So she went to the game yesterday. I saw that she was there, and good for her. I'm glad that she was, because this needs to be talked about. This needs to be talked about. On top of that, the coach of the Minnesota Lynx, who the Fever played yesterday, who are currently have the best record in the W, wore a t-shirt under her sports coat or whatever yesterday at the game. And the t-shirt said, "Trans kids belong." She also had a conversation with Sophie Cunningham at the half-court line before the game. And we're going to... I'm going to play a clip of that. Now, the audio of this is not the greatest, but it's all that I could find of the commentary. The commentary during the game yesterday, where the announcers were talking about this interaction between the coach, Cheryl Reeves, of the Minnesota Lynx, and Sophie Cunningham of the Indiana Fever. They met at the half-court line. Again, if you can envision this, Coach Reeves has on a white sports jacket, whatever you call this thing, blazer, and a t-shirt under it that says, "Trans kids belong." Now, keep in mind, Sophie Cunningham never said anything about a kid. I mean, she did kids. She's talking about players, in sports, in high school sports, you could say, okay, they're technically not adults. But now we're making it sound like she's attacking young little kids and so forth. That's not what she's doing. She's talking about what makes absolute sense, which is to keep boys in boys sports and girls sports. So now we have to make this strictly about kids. She also didn't say that they don't belong. She never said that people don't belong. This is, again, a straw man argument to make it sound like Sophie Cunningham hates people who are trans. That's not what she said. In fact, she came out and explicitly said the other. She said that she cares about all people. She made a statement about this. But she also said, "I said what I said. They shouldn't be competing against females." And that's, of course, common sense. But during the game, there is this bit of commentary by the announcers.
1: "We see Cheryl Reeves wearing a shirt today in support of trans kids. Trans kids belong on the shirt. This is in the aftermath of Sophie Cunningham's recent comments. We actually saw Cheryl and Sophie speaking at Center Court pregame. And yesterday, Cheryl Reeves spent a lot of time talking at length to the media about this topic.
2: I would encourage anyone to go and listen to Cheryl Reeves' comments. Incredibly thoughtful, easy to find online. And just encourage anyone to go and listen."
0: Okay, so they come out and they say, "Hey, they've taken a position, right? They're not being neutral parties. They say, hey, we saw the coach with her trans kids belong shirt confront Sophie Cunningham at the mid-court stripe, half-court stripe before the game." And I love it. Sophie's not backing down. But the announcers say, well, you know, this coach, this Cheryl Reeves, had a lot of things to say yesterday. You should go and you should read what she had to say. So I'm gonna tell you some of the things she had to say, my friends. I'll do that in just a second. 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Let's go to this article here, ESPN.com. Cheryl Reeve advocates for trans athletes before Fever game. Minnesota Lynx coach Cheryl Reeve, by the way, forgive me if I said Cheryl Reeves with an S, it's Reeve without an S, reiterated her support for transgender athletes on Saturday, a day before Sophie Cunningham and the Indiana Fever visit Minneapolis for a showdown between two of the WNBA's top teams. Again, ironic to me that we're talking about the WNBA and we're confused about this. But nonetheless, "I come from a space of inclusion," Reeve told reporters. "The narrative that I think is problematic is to suggest that transgender athletes are the biggest problem in women's sports." Do they not understand? So she's literally saying, "I think it's problematic to suggest that transgender athletes," so male athletes, "in women's sports is a problem." And that bothers her. It bothers her that having women's sports and deciding and discussing whether or not men should be allowed to participate is bothersome to her. There is a faction of people in our country, she said, that are making this a massive issue. Yeah, it's called the trans community. It's called the trans activists. It's called the people like you, candidly, Coach Reeve, who are out there telling us that this is normal and natural and acceptable, and that if we have a problem with this, we're somehow haters in the trans community. We're not the ones that have created this issue. I've got more to say about this, but I'm just simply out of time. I'm going to have to take a break. I do apologize for this. I'll get more back to this article, and I want to play, Caitlin Clark was asked about this. I want to play her comments as well. Some folks are not happy with her remarks. I'll get to those, my friends, in due course. Quick time out, though. You're listening to Conservative Not Better Talk. I'm your host, Todd Huff, back in just a minute.
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1: 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Truth, tradition, transparency. Okay, I left off last segment talking about the comments made by Coach Cheryl Reeve of the Minnesota Lynx. She says this: I got a lot of negative feedback about, I've skipped ahead here to Sophie's response. So Sophie made some comments in an article at ESPN.com where she basically stood up for girls in women's sports, which is a wild thing to do apparently today. Then Sophie said this: I got a lot of negative feedback about me hating trans. And I'm like, I never

0: So, let's see here. Reeve said this. So there's demonstrators, right? There's demonstrators on both sides outside of these games. They're yelling at each other and all that sort of stuff. But she's coming out and basically supporting the agenda here. She says, I don't think these demonstrators are not being peaceful. At least I give her kudos for that. Everyone has a right to peacefully assemble. That's correct. That's whether you agree with them or not. Reeve added that she thought the topic required nuance, especially when looking at competitive and elite sports beyond puberty. That's actually when the difference is the greatest, Coach Reeve. She says this too. That's where I say common sense people get together and you find common ground. I thought we had common ground. I thought common sense was running the show when it said men should not be in women's sports. Find a way to be inclusive, she said. The answer isn't no. I hate these sorts of comments. Anytime you make a declarative statement, anytime you make a formal, have a formal solution on anything, anything that doesn't fit into that box is no, right? If you are to say that we exclude men from competing in women's sports, which is what they should do, then they're saying no to the men who are not women. If they say yes, you can compete, then the answer that then you're saying no, that you have a women's sports league. This is not, you're saying no to something, right? I get this even as a Christian. People act perplexed when I say, as a follower of Jesus, that Jesus, more importantly, the Bible says, he is the way, the truth, and the life. He excludes all other paths to him because he is the way. He is God in the flesh. He died for our sins. He prepared a way for us to be reconnected with the Father. He excludes every other avenue except that one. Truth is exclusionary, my friends. Truth is exclusive. It's not hard to understand. Anyway, these are considered, I guess, to be thoughtful comments by Coach Reeve. I will say this, at least she's not completely militaristic and militant in her responses here. But Caitlin was also asked, I'm going to play this quickly. You have to listen quickly too. But Caitlin was asked about this after the game. I just got a minute or so left. Here's her response.
1: I think for us, it's not a discussion we really have in our locker room. I think it's for leagues and the governing bodies to work with their athletes to find solutions, but our focus is on basketball, and that's what we talk about and how we can get wins, and obviously we didn't do that tonight, so we need to find a way to improve in that way.
2: Do you have any, reaction to the...
1: I'm just answering for you.
0: Yeah, so they asked her, and she basically says, look, it's up for leagues and governing bodies to figure this out. I'm here to play basketball. Now, I understand that some of you, and there's even a part of me that wishes she would have come out and said, look, we got to put an end to the nonsense. Women are women. We're in a women's league. We have to protect women's sports at all levels, including this level, right? If they want to make this, I guess, a co-ed league, then have at it. I'll take my skills somewhere else, and we'll build a league that people will actually watch and care about. But she didn't. And listen, this reminds me, you got to think. I'm a little sympathetic to her on this. I know that might surprise you. There's a part of me that wish she had the boldness of Sophie, but I also think she's here for basketball first. It reminds me of Michael Jordan's response when he said Republicans buy sneakers too. So I'm not going to drop the hammer on her. I kind of wish she would have come out against it, but hey, it's 2026. I mean, who knows? Who knows what's going to come next, folks? I got to run. SDG.
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1: 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West Nile virus, Lyme disease, and encephalitis are all transmitted by common pests. 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

0: 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The City of Troy's Environmental Services Department holds a special cleanup in Council District 3, Max Davis's district, during this month. 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
1: And for your Troy area weather, today mostly sunny with a high near 89 and a 20% chance of showers. Tonight, mostly clear with a low around 70. Wednesday, mostly sunny with a high near 91 and a 30% chance of thunderstorms. Wednesday night, mostly clear with a low around 70. Thursday, sunny with a high near 92 and a 20% chance of showers.
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1: And for your Troy area weather, today mostly sunny with a high near 89 and a 20% 2% chance of showers. Tonight, mostly clear with a low around 70. Wednesday, mostly sunny with a high near 91. And a 30% chance of thunderstorms. Wednesday night, mostly clear with a low around 70. Thursday, sunny with a high near 92. And a 20% chance of showers.
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2: Hey, this is Bobby Tomberlin from Nashville, Tennessee. 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
4: 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Now, I've listened to WTBF all my life. I'm now a regular participant on the morning show. Having been involved with Alabama politics for many decades, I'm often asked by many political candidates, "Steve, I've got limited campaign money. Where should I spend it?" I always tell them the WTBF morning show listening audience is overwhelming, and it crosses all demographic lines. Young and old alike, all over Pike County, tune to the morning show on WTBF. It's the biggest bang for your buck when it comes to advertising dollars. I am.
5: 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Western civilization. And delivering common sense to the American people. Ladies and gentlemen. Here's Scott Jennings.
6: Hey, Scott Jennings. Thanks for listening to Common Sense for the American People. I'm away today, but you are in the capable hands of one Mr. Carl Jackson, the pride of Orlando, Florida. Carl, take it away.
7: Thank you, Mr. Scott Jennings. An honor and pleasure to be sitting behind the microphone with those of you in the listening audience. Okay, this from Political. Thank you, Brian. Rand Paul has set the sets Fauci committee vote for Thursday. Basically, we'll find out whether or not Fauci is going to be found in contempt of Congress, which I suspect he will be. I want to get to a clip momentarily of Aaron Rodgers, now Pittsburgh Steeler quarterback, formerly of the Green Bay Packers, going off. And I absolutely loved it. The left does not know how to deal with this. Also, this news is coming out. I'm telling you, people are getting sick of it. People are becoming more emboldened. The left is doubling down on crazy when it comes to this trans issue. Hats at Daily Wire. World's top female tennis player takes stand for women's sports. All right, so here you have the world's top-ranked female tennis player has taken a stand for female athletes. I can't even pronounce her name. I apologize. I did not know it before today. Aryna Sabalenka, who is ranked number one in women's singles, said earlier this week that women's tennis must be kept fair and female, backing a one-time gender test for athletes. She says here, here's a quote, the WTA, which stands for Women's Tennis Association, recently announced that players will take a one-time gender test. How do you feel about that? Apparently, a reporter asked her, I'm sorry. She said, I think it's really important to keep the fairness in our tour. She says, men are way stronger than women. I mean, this is nothing new. This is common sense. He goes on to say, I feel like it would be not really fair for the woman to compete against biological men. He said, I believe it took them a little while to make the decision, and I support it. If they want to test us all, I'm happy to do that. It's pretty fair, and let's keep it that way. I mean, guys, this is common sense. We have gone cuckoo for Cocoa Puffs. in this country when it comes to this nonsense. I guess since I'm here, let's go ahead and go here. I want to play, guys. Don't let me forget, or Mr. McConnell, don't let me forget to get back to this Aaron Rodgers clip. But before I do, we may as well. Oh, it's here. I didn't even realize it was here. This is cut number three. Brian, let's Brian, thank you. Let's play cut number three. Por favor, Mr. McConnell.
3: The WTA recently announced that, you know, the players will take a one-time gender test. How do you feel about that? First pro league to go in that direction?
8: I think it's really important to keep the fairness in our tour, and it's obvious that biologically, right, the men are way stronger than women, so I feel like it would be not really fair for the woman to compete against biological men. So I believe it took them a little while to make the decision, and I support it. But for me, I'm focusing on myself, on my goals, you know, whatever it takes. If they want to test us all, I'm happy to do that. It's pretty fair, and let's keep it that way.
7: I mean, that is just common sense, isn't it? Or at least you would think that's common sense until you listen to cut number 13. This is the Valkyries coach supporting trans kids in women's sports. Cut number 13, por favor, Mr. McConnell.
8: I think just in terms of how I'm seeing it is, if I could answer, it's like for me, sports is about belonging. It's about inclusivity. It's about allowing everyone to be their authentic self. You know, I'm big on that just because I have been criticized for my height, for my ethnicity. I've been in those "you shouldn't belong here" many times. So I'm all about women, little girls deserving to play, and that includes trans women. So I'm all about inclusivity.
7: I don't believe her. I think she just likes the victim mentality. Some people just like to grab onto that and hold on to it like they're a pit bull. I believe she's one of them. I'd like to know. I mean, she's an attractive woman. I'd like to know who was bullying her, saying this type of nonsense. I think she went to college and she bought into none of this or some of this nonsense. But this is total, complete and utter nonsense. I'm tired of this. I am not down for the psychological warfare. That's exactly what's going on. What we experienced with COVID, in my opinion, was psychological warfare. The left trying to get us to bow down. Dennis Prager had wrote a fabulous column on this. I forget the exact title, but basically how COVID was a trial run for the police state. All of this is invoking chaos into our system. What they're trying to do when it comes to the left, and unfortunately they're succeeding with some of these women in the WNBA, the government and some of these left-wing radicals want to be able to determine what truth is rather than having an objective truth that can be found in the Word of God, that can be found in the Bible. That's exactly what they're doing. This is psychological warfare. This is what we need to win against. But I was thinking about this. Mr. McConnell, I'm all in favor. I will say this. If they want to go ahead and have trans people, which don't exist, but let's just play along here. If they want to go ahead and have trans people inside of the WNBA, okay, I'm down for men playing. I must admit, I might finally watch a game. You know what I'm saying? I'd love to see like a LeBron James type figure, or maybe a dominant high school player, you know, coming out, just straight up dominating them. I even thought about some names. See if you like these names, Mr. McConnell. I thought about some names for some expansion teams, if we can have like more men on a particular team. So, for instance, the San Francisco Scrotums, I think that would be pretty cool. What about the Albany Adams Apples? What about the Tennessee Triceps? Just a few names. Men would straight dominate that sport. It is absolutely insane. These women, think about this. These women are for the eraser of women. Insane. You cannot say that you're for women's rights and say that you support trans rights. It is impossible. Okay. Let me get past this. Where was I going? Oh, I wanted to go to the COVID thing. I wanted to go to the COVID thing because I think this is very, very, very important. What is the clip with? I want you guys to hear the clip with Aaron Rodgers because he went off, and I absolutely loved every single minute of it. You have not heard Aaron Rodgers. I don't see the clip. I know it's on here. Cut number two. I've never heard Aaron Rodgers talk so much. This is well worth it. Cut number two.
9: Is everything better? Is everything funner? Is everything more awesome? Like, how do you kind of view this real life negative years of tennis?
10: I'm going to play the first.
9: Okay.
10: Like that absolute coward. Absolute coward.
9: Yeah.
10: Are you kidding me?
9: Yeah. 111.
10: You got a pardon and you're in front of you. You pleaded over 100 times.
9: Yeah.
10: At the White House. What are you scared of, Tony? Yeah. I thought you were the science.
9: Yeah. Yeah.
10: I am science. And you get up there and you can't answer a question.
9: Yeah.
10: What are we doing? And how much time did the network spend on that? How much time did they spend on my responses every week, on my vaccination status, on Taylor and Travis's wedding? Did they do even a minute? Did they do even a minute on Tony Fauci?
9: No, I bet
10: they didn't.
7: I love that. I mean, I absolutely love that. I went back to a column that I wrote for Town Hall quite some time ago, and I was just reminiscing. It's like it's far removed. Here's one of the reasons I'm concerned with DSA, actually. Many other reasons, because the DSA, the Democratic Socialist, and frankly the Democrat Party, there's not that much difference, but there's enough difference to get Democrats scared. We live through what they want to put us through. They call Trump an authoritarian. These people are an authoritarian. You remember how much they loved it when they had power. We'll play the clip of RFK Jr. later. I know that you guys have heard it. I know that you guys have seen it. But just think about that. Telling us what we have to inject in our bodies. Telling us what we have to wear. Telling us government. You know, the people that are supposed to work for us, telling us who's essential and who isn't. Absolutely insane. We're on the other side. We'll be back.
11: 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They'll tell you everything you need to know. You know, we hear a lot these days about conviction, but real conviction isn't measured by what you say when it's easy. It is measured by what you're willing to do when your beliefs are tested. And that's what makes Charlie Kirk, American martyr, worth watching. Oh, our friend Charlie. At its heart, this is not a political story. It is the story of a man whose Christian faith shaped his character, guided his decisions, and gave him the courage to stand firm in the face of opposition. Charlie understood that faith isn't something that we practice for an hour on Sunday and then leave it behind. It's meant to influence how we live, how we lead, and how we serve others every day. Charlie's story challenges each of us to consider the legacy that we're building through our own faithfulness and whether we are willing to live boldly for Christ when it matters most. 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Become an Angel Guild member. And when you do, you can watch Charlie Kirk, American Martyr, and help bring more stories of faith, courage, and conviction to audiences around the world.
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0: the Scott Jennings Show. I'm your guest host filling in for Scott today, Carl Jackson. Honor and pleasure to be with you. Joining me now is a guest, and I think the perfect guest for what I want to discuss. We want to talk about Iran, and obviously you had some of the latest news break today. Apparently, you had some of the IRGC that hit a couple of commercial tankers. But joining me now is Mitchell Brown. He's an Army veteran with extensive experience as a linguist, intelligence collector, and reconnaissance asset. He was forward deployed and supported special operations missions in global conflict zones. All right, so you are the perfect man for this particular interview, Mitchell. What needs to happen now in Iran? What more can we do? What more should we do in order to defeat this enemy?
1: Yeah, well, I think it's kind of a twofold strategy. One, we have to go about reopening the strait, as that has huge domestic implications, because that's what's kind of in softening the support for the war back here stateside. But on top of that, I think it's hitting other key infrastructure points within Iran. I think we need to target decisively interest groups on the ground. We have to make sure that regionally we are attacking main infrastructure sites. That is what is controlling this. If we can cut down on any of the movement of people or railway traffic, the war that we go about that takes about a week to 10 days for them to reinstall any portion of railway that we are bombing. We did that about a month ago. So if we have more strategic strikes like that, hit the National Reserve, and reopen the strait, we are winning on both fronts.
0: Okay, now I like that plan, but there's a lot of people out there, obviously, that are going to be listening to the program that are saying, I didn't vote for this, but we're there. I think initially the

0: dire DC?
1: I do not think that we put more American ground troops on there. I think some pretty deliberate about not doing that so far. I think that the United States at least takes some of the other Gulf states to target back, give them kind of a threat and say, this is your backyard, this is something you have to clean up. Israel, I mean, from day one, this is mostly their conflict here. If they want to go ahead and do that, I think that we can provide that air support and other things, but in a ground war, this cannot be an American fight right now, especially for the team coming into to midterms. That's going to have a drastic impact, too, if we don't have a laid-out objective.
2: Like you said, every time we come to the table with one of these deals, it's been, again, an unreliable negotiating partner. This needs to be something that the other Arab and Gulf states, the other oil-producing states in the region, have to come in and draw that final line.
3: What can we do? What else can the White House do? What else can the president do to try and draw these people in? I mean, I ultimately believe that unless the people of Iran are free, this is going to be a nuisance somewhere down the road. But again, we have to win the midterms. We have to win the midterms. So what else can they do now?
2: Again, I think what we're seeing them try to do is come to the table again with an agreement. Because obviously, like you said, it's going to be a long-term issue, regardless of how you cut it.
1: It is possible to go out and just eradicate. We've seen this over and over with American to where a half-measured effort has not borne any fruit when it comes to other countries in the region. So until we can cross that threshold in November, I think having a long-term ceasefire play, reopening the strait, those things can be discussed, but you mentioned, once you go in, it's very hard to exit and exit successfully. So until we are ready to take more drastic measures or have allied nations nearby take more drastic measures, you're kind of stuck in this area where they're going to take a little, we're going to push back, they're going to take a little. There's nothing to really outdo that process right now.
3: Okay. I appreciate it, Mitchell Brown. Thank you so much for joining us.
4: That's official. 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
1: The Evergreen Cemetery Board meets Thursday night at 6 at Albert City Hall. 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
2: From America's number one travel radio show, this is your RML Travel Minutes. I'm Mary Carey. Thanks for joining me today. If you've booked a trip to Europe and you're thinking of renting a car and hitting the road, well, we've done that in several countries, and I have a few tips. First, have a pocket-sized atlas or map of the country's roads. Trust me on this one. The mapping app on your phone will also work, but getting real-time traffic and turn-by-turn directions, well, that's not going to work unless you're paying extra for a data plan, and it's going to use a lot of your data to run. So I'd recommend downloading the map offline so you have it when you need it. All of Europe uses the same sort of road symbols. You can find them online. It'll take you just a few minutes to learn them. And remember, European countries use kilometers instead of miles for gas stations. Well, they are pretty similar to U.S. gas stations. Some stations you're going to pay at the pump, some you're going to pay inside. Just know that not all stations will accept U.S. cards, so make sure you have cash for your gas should you need it. And some stations will require you to enter your credit card's PIN number, so be aware of that. Let me know if you plan on hitting

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I'm your guest host, Carl Jackson, sitting in. 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Please like, share, and subscribe. That would really help us out tremendously. Okay, so our guest, I was going to try to get our guest to stay on a little longer. He was unable to stay, and that is okay. I wanted to... Okay, so this is a little more extensive. There was a there's a gentleman by the name of John Spencer. He has a Substack. Sean McConnell, you sent me this a while ago. Called Urban Warfare. Oh, and Alan Estrin as well. Prager, you. All right, but if we're going to, it is a matter of we either have to poop or get off the pot. When it comes to Iran, I'm of the persuasion that we need to kick their booty. I understand that we may not be able to do everything that the president would like to do until after the midterms. But I frankly believe, it's my opinion, that we should have done this from the get-go. But you should understand that he is in a difficult position. And so here are some of the things that just need to happen. This is, as far as communications are concerned, several things that would need to happen in order for us to win and win decisively, but it can be done because there are action plans, believe it or not. Several military communications linking Tehran with regional headquarters, missile forces, naval commands, air defenses, proxy organizations, disabled government television and radio systems. So this is comms and transportation. For military mobilization, operational messaging, and regime command. So does the American people, or do the American people have a stomach for this type of stuff? I, for one, do, but I understand when gas prices are high, and then you have the left that are trying to say, hey, Trump, the economy isn't even any better, despite the fact that we experienced over 9% inflation under the Biden administration. This is an election cycle. Now, I, for one, just think, I believe that President Trump has been one of the greatest foreign policy presidents in my lifetime, for sure. And I think history will remember him as such. I love what he's done in the Western Hemisphere. And I love what he's doing against our number one enemy, and I believe this is part of it with Iran, and that is China, that wants to be the preeminent hegemony of the world. And I think that we have to beat them, period. So those are just some of the things. Also with communications, disrupt military internet networks. I mean, I can go on and on and on. Just regular media, disrupt regime television and radio broadcasts, used for military mobilization, propaganda, and internal control. Broadcast directly to the Iranian people through radio, satellite television, digital platforms, and any communications channels that bypass regime censorship. I mean, there's a whole plan here. I will probably go through it in my podcast. I'm going to try to get this guy on. He's absolutely fabulous. John Spencer of Urban Warfare is his Substack. But maritime, everything that we need to do, this guy says we can do, but he outlines the plan to do it. The question is, can Americans stomach it? So I just wanted to bring that to your attention. Also, I want to bring to your attention, before I get to Calarico, because time is a flying, I wanted to make sure that we played this clip. This is Francesca Hung. What is she? Is she running for the... this lady is probably going to be the Democratic candidate for Wisconsin. She has struggled with bipolar disorder. It probably still does. And I'm not saying that as a slight. I think it's crazy. If she does, if she in fact does, and I want to know, this lady shouldn't be going anywhere. Hopefully this will give Republicans a shock. But here's what she's trying to hide. This is what she said before. And I want you guys to

0: river where we're running against as well. For those of us that love America, those of us that are patriots, those of us that are Republican, conservative, so on, etc., we're running against the media, too. But now, the media, the mainstream media, finds themselves in a quandary. And you can tell that the message has gone out. Kill the DSA. Cut number five. This is CNN, Caitlin Collins with Francesca Hong. Cut number five, Pope our Lord, Mr. McConnell.
1: Do you still believe that Thanksgiving should be canceled?

0: the table.
1: So if Caitlin Collins was making millions of dollars, wink, wink, what she probably should have followed up with was, have your views evolved? Are you going to actually answer my question? And this is still the media just doing a whack-a-daisical job, which is very disconcerting for me. I mean, they jumped in late. I'm glad that we do have a common enemy, but you see people like Bill Maher, you see Stephen A. Smith going after the DSA hard. Frankly, these people are going to destroy the country. And I know what you're thinking. I'm kind of thinking it too, Carl. They're media, they're journalists. They shouldn't be going after politicians in the first place. They've been going after CNN is a link of the Democrat Party. Let's be real. MS Now is a link of the Democrat Party. Let's be real. So if they're going to save their party, let's not pretend like they're not extensions of the Democrat Party. Then they better ask some tougher questions so that these people look foolish. Now, I want to get to Calarico, but this is a very important story, too. And it's a great story, but it's also a story of what needs to be done and why we need to make sure that Republicans win in the midterms. And also, it is my belief that we need to win in 2028. Because President Trump simply isn't going to be able to get it done in restoring this nation to sanity, in my opinion, all of the damage since the Obama.

0: even thought about it. And I was like, man. You know, because we're so used to conventional warfare, and that's what we're seeing taking place in Iran. Although, if you read the urban warfare, the guy will go through all these little tidbits of other things that need to be done in order to win, the war. And there you can see the video up on the screen here. But it was absolutely insane. But you know, it's not just bullets. It's not just cyber attacks anymore. It's human beings. It's human beings. Human beings are becoming the weapon of choice for the left in order to destroy the country. Okay, hat tip. This is from the, who was this from originally? I think this is from DHS. All right, so, Andrew Colbert spoke about it on, I guess, TPUSA, Charlie Kirk's own show. He says, just spoke to a source at DHS, a new report on deportations for the last 12 months just dropped, which includes all deportation flights, commercial plus government planes, total alien force departures of 1,461,429 people, the last 7 day of average of forced removals, 4,291 daily, believed to be a new all-time high. This does not include self-deportation. That is great news. Included in the recent rounds of deportation were a number of gang members. The DHS on Monday revealed that ICE last week had deported a litany of illegal alien gang members from multiple criminal organizations under the Trump administration. ICE and DHS have pursued a mass deportation campaign to make good on the president's campaign pledge to deport as many as 20 million illegal aliens. These are the people that the DSA are looking for. These are the people that are going to change the system. These are the people, black Democrats, I am warning you that Democrats are going to throw you under the bus. You have an opportunity these midterms. First off, you have to show up in the primary votes. You have to show up. You want to save your party, you have to show up. I would argue you should vote Democrat. Your party is throwing you under the bus, and they're using foreigners to do it. So that's a very important story. Now, for those of you that think, I've got so many notes right here, my formerly fingerprinted fingertips, I got to make sure that I get to them. Okay, right here, formerly fingerprinted fingertips. I won't be able to finish this on this side, but you guys stick with me because I want to make sure that I get this or get through this. Okay, so there's plenty of you out there, including myself. We can't take this election cycle for granted. I looked at Tyler Rico. I've watched the videos of Tyler Rico, the clips, just like you have. And I'm like, there's no way. There is no way this clown is going to be elected in the state of Texas. And then I'm reminded, man, you know, what Texas does have, it's a great, beautiful state. All right, love Texas. Great, beautiful state. But they have a rhino legislature, much like DeSantis had to fight in the state of Florida initially. They also have a bunch of wokesters in the state of Texas. This is from the Barna Report. 1/3 of churchgoers and half of young adults prefer socialism over capitalism. We got to talk about this. We'll be back.
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0: heroic doing just that. So real quick, myself and McConnell, Mr. McConnell and the team have been coming up with some names I just want to share with you. I revamped one thanks to Mr. McConnell. So if we have some expansion teams for the WNBA, Scranton Scrotums, the Albany Adams Apples, the Tennessee Testies, the Boston Lady Ballers, the Denver Nuggets, Fresno Franken Beans, the Toronto Twig and Berries, the Jacksonville Jackstraps. I personally want to own that team because I want to be responsible for dunking on the ladies in the WNBA. Houston Hormone Therapy, or the Houston HTRs for Hormone Therapy Replacement, and the Texas Transitioners. So, bring it on, WNBA. All right, real quick, I want to go to a caller that actually disagrees with my guest. We have to be really quick because I still want to touch on this Talarico thing. But let's go straight to the line. Straight to the lines. Line one, please. Gordon on line one. Gordon on line one.
1: Yeah, Paul, mega dittos. That guy was in the Army, United States Army, and he's worried about the midterms. That was so weak, man. I'm sorry. That guy was weak. I say, give Fort Riley a call. Give Fort Stewart a call. Fort Hood and Fort Bliss. And then maybe throw in Campbell, Fort Campbell for the 101st Airborne. Let's throw five divisions. It'll take about a month and a half. And let's just wrap it up. You know, five divisions. Come on, five. Let's do this, Carl.
0: Gordon, I got to tell you, and it's no shade to my guest, the guy in Special Operations, Mitchell Brown. So, I don't want to throw any shade to him whatsoever. He's done things that I could never imagine. But I will say this. I think this is what you just mentioned is what should have been done from the get-go, and I think we would have been past this already. But I appreciate you being out there. God bless you. Thank you for calling in. Okay, real quick, I want to get to, if we have time here, guys, where's that Talarico? Cut number four, only 2 minutes. Okay, never mind. All right, we won't go to the clip. Here's what I want to share with you. A newly released Gallup survey shows that positive views of capitalism among Americans have fallen to their lowest point since tracking began in 2010. And 25, 54% of U.S. adults view capitalism favorably, down from a relatively stable 60% range from 2021. There's been a flat line when it comes to views of socialism, but despite the flat line, Gallup polls from recent history and other studies present a trend worth zooming in on. Favorability towards socialism has risen drastically among young adults, and here's the kicker, among churchgoers. So young adults, this according to Gallup, since 2010, young people have viewed socialism as at least equally favorable to capitalism. But it's rising. The sentiment is rising amongst churchgoers. So when I listen to Talarico, when you listen to Talarico, we're like, what a freak. People aren't going to fall for this nonsense. But what's happening is with the DSA bursting on the scene, with people experiencing some economic struggles, they are navigating or gravitating, I should say, towards socialism more and more. And sadly, this is true with the church because many churches aren't preaching a biblical worldview. Dennis Prager would speak on this. Charlie Kirk spoke about this often. I'm going to be talking. I just don't have enough time. I thought I should have got to this sooner, but I'm going to make sure that I carry it on my podcast. I'm going to go through this with some detail and specificity because I need you guys out there to vote. We got to fight back against these commies on the left. As simple as that. Until next time, don't grow weary doing good. God bless you.
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8: 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Now, I've listened to WTBF all my life. I'm now a regular participant on the morning show. Having been involved with Alabama politics for many decades, I'm often asked by many political candidates, "Steve, I've got limited campaign money. Where should I spend it?" I always tell them the WTBF morning show listening audience is overwhelming, and it crosses all demographic lines. Young and old alike, all over Pike County, tune to the morning show on WTBF. It's the biggest bang for your buck when it comes to advertising dollars. And I agree.

0: Great to have them. Great to have you. Great to be here. All right. Good show for you today. But good show for you every single day. But today especially. Why don't we get right to it? You know where to find me. I want to encourage your engagement. I've got an interview coming up at 12:40. I've got an interview coming up at 1:40. So go ahead and pick your spot. When do you want to come in? Just get a topic. Get a take. Make sure that take does not suck. Just pick your spot, pick your topic, engage, pick your platform, and let's get this thing going. Hit me up on the phones if you want. 1-800-636-8686. Shoot right on over to our YouTube channel. Hit me up there in chat. Find me at Jim Rome on YouTube. If you don't mind, when you get there, flash you right across the screen. Can you hit the sub button and then ring the bell? Hit the sub button, ring the bell. That'd be great. Ding. In the meantime, you can also find me on X. We are still there, always on X, at Jim Rome, and you can email me at Rome, R-O-M-E, at hubatake.com. All right, so the interview is set up like this, coming up at 12:40 or in about 40 minutes from right now. The head football coach at Illinois, Brett Bielema, good jungle guy. Brett Bielema coming up in hour one. Coming up in hour number two, always look forward to this. Mike Sando from The Athletic dropped his tier column. The quarterbacks and their tiers. Who's rising up? Who's falling down? That's always a great read. This year is no different. Mike Sando coming up at 1:40. So all of those things, and then your takes and my thoughts. All right, so get up in here. If you want to know also, on the other side of the glass, Alex Hardy, still running the board. Taking a few days off. Tommy,
1: dang.
0: In his customary spot. In the back row, Cindy. XCR. I don't know. I can't see in. Still no camera. Somebody's in there, or I would not be on TV right now. I know somebody's in there. There's something in that lettuce. There's something in that XCR. All right, so first things first. Today actually is a big day. Today is the big day. The day that everybody knew was coming, and the day that everybody dreaded is here. The guy that's helping the villains of baseball ruin the national pastime makes his debut for the bad guys tonight in Wrigley Stadium. That's right. Tarek Skubal's Dodger debut tonight. Yeah, I know. Here we go again, Rome. No. Not the same old. A lot of the same old, but not the same old. Listen, the funny thing about this, the Dodgers actually need this dude tonight. The Dodgers actually need a quality start tonight. The Dodgers actually need their newest ace to step up and be a stopper and get the Dodgers going in the right direction once again. Because even Dodger Jim can admit the Dodgers have been ass lately. And that's why they made that deal for this dude in the first place. Because they need this dude. Not because they could. Not to flex on the rest of the league. Not to help the owners build a lockout case. Not to troll small market fan bases. It's because the Dodgers need this guy. They barely won the last two World Series, and they thought they needed more to have their best chance at a three-peat. It doesn't mean they're ruining baseball. It certainly doesn't mean that they deserve all the blame and vitriol and hate that they're getting. Sure, they just improved. They did. I'm not saying they didn't. But it doesn't guarantee they're going to three-peat. Anything can happen in the postseason. Once again, both the Padres and the Blue Jays had them on the ropes. Either one of them could have finished. And if they did, we're not having this conversation about how the Dodgers are, quote, ruining baseball. So, no, it doesn't mean they have to apologize because they didn't do anything wrong. But you don't have to take my word for it. Take it from the newest Dodger, Tarek Skubal.
2: You know, every team can make that acquisition. And you know, I don't really sympathize with people that blame the Dodgers for anything they've done. You know, they've developed a really good organization. They draft well. They acquire talent really well. They retain talent. It's a winning organization. now the complaints seem to be because they've won the last two World Series. You know, I don't think it was like that 3 years ago. So I don't really sympathize with people that are complaining because the Dodgers, you know, do all the right things.
0: It's like my man's been a Dodger forever. Welcome home, my brother. Rich bro. Looking good in that Dodger blue, too. Man, you really are a true Dodger. And you haven't even taken the ball yet. You're going to fit in perfectly, my dude. By the way, I agree with every word that he just said. I couldn't have said it better myself, although it's essentially exactly what I said yesterday. And you can miss me with, so the dude's already drunk on the Dodger blue Kool-Aid. Great story, Rome.
1: Oh, yeah.
0: It's not the Dodger blue Kool-Aid talking when everything he says is true. What part of that did he get wrong? First of all, any team could have made that deal for him. True. Yes, they also draft well. True. And they acquire talent really well. True. And they retain talent. True. They do all the right things. True. That's probably why so many players want to be a part of this team. And it's a really, really dumb reason to try to turn them into villains. Root against them if you want. That's fine. I could care less. But acting like they're wrecking the game and they're all really bad guys is just lame. Acting like they have any agenda other than winning is detached from reality. Once again, anybody could have beaten that trade package. Anybody could have gone and snatched this dude. As for why the Dodgers were the ones that did, again, it's not just because they could. They went and got this guy because they think they need this guy. And anybody who regularly watches this team this season gets that. Again, they are playing like ass right now. They need this dude. But you don't even have to be following the Dodgers every single day this season. Once again, just go back to the last two postseasons. How quickly people forget that 2 years ago, the Padres had the Dodgers on the ropes in the divisional round. Yeah, I know. I know you remember, Padre fan. But everybody else seems to have forgotten that the Padres had a 2-1 lead, and they were hosting Game 4 at Petco, and they had an amazing chance to drop a hammer on Shohei's first-ever playoff run. Of course, it was then that the Dodgers took a big, the Padres took a big, explosive diarrhea blast and emptied it right into their pants.
1: Oh, a big dump in their pants.
0: Of course, the Padres would go on to score zero runs, zero, in games 4 and 5 and gag away that series. But the point is, it was sketchy as hell for the Dodgers. It was no cakewalk 2 years ago. Nothing guaranteed. I mean, they were in trouble. Admittedly, it was actually a cakewalk for L.A. through the NFL playoffs last year. But then what happened? Then what happened? They went down 3-2 in the World Series. They had to go to Toronto and win back-to-back games to pull that series out their asses. They trailed 4-2 in the 8th inning of Game 7. It's as close as you can come to losing the World Series. Without actually losing the World Series. I lay all of this out because judging by the world's reaction to the Dodgers right now, you would think they ran straight through the playoffs the last 2 years without losing a single game. You would think they ran off the last two World Series without giving up a run. You would think they just went 162-0 last year. They might be the best organization in baseball, but it's still so hard to win a World Series. No matter how much money you have, go ask the Mets. Which is why it does, in fact, crack me up when people come at me like, hey, Rome, how hilarious is it going to be when the Dodgers don't win it all this year? I mean, right. You gotta make my point. I kind of don't want them to win it all this year. Because I say, see, this is what I've been saying. And then the entire world will stop whining and crying about a team whose only actual crime is trying to win the World Series. I know, so villainous. And they won't win either way. If they don't win, I made my point and I was right. If they do win, I'm still Dr. Jim. Like I said yesterday, You want to talk about somebody who's trying to bring down the national pastime? It's not the Dodgers, but I'll tell you who it is. It's those ladies who sang the worst anthem ever at the debut game of the Women's Professional Baseball League. You shouldn't have to apologize for excellence, but those ladies should absolutely have to apologize for whatever the hell that anthem was. It's a really hard song to sing, but not as far as the American people. And I can believe this. There's actually an update today. And no, it's not the apology we've all been waiting on from the Motown legend. In fact, the Motown legend is not going to be pleased at all. Because TMZ leaked footage from, get this, the rehearsal of the worst national anthem of all time. If you can believe it, yes, that anthem was actually rehearsed. And it was those pesky backup singers that wrecked it. If you listen to Martha Reeves, it was all their fault, and this catastrophe could have been avoided. Check this.

0: makes you break your eyes when you dance that tune.
1: No,
0: really?
1: Really? You're singing the same note I'm singing.
0: Wait, you singing what I'm singing? Whoa. Like, she's just rolling, and then the backup singers jump in, and then she immediately says, oh, that's out of tune. That's not how you harmonize. Sing the note that I'm singing, please. You know who I am? That's out of tune.
1: Oh,
0: the backup singers. It's their fault. They're the ones that were out of tune. Whatever you say, Em, and you're so right, you don't need them. You don't need them. She's like, I don't need them. In fact, they're bringing me down. They're wrecking it. They can't keep up. They're out of tune. They're off key. Yeah, you're right. You don't need them. You were perfectly capable of murdering that anthem all on your own. Do they have barrels for ears? Do they make new ears for ears? Hey, Adam Silver, where can I get a pair like that? Can I just throw away my ears after that? Can I go Vincent Van Gogh after that? Oh, but it's the backup singer's fault. They were off key. Anyway, you want to blame anybody for ruining baseball? Start there. Happy Scoobal Day, y'all. Happy Scoobal Day. Hey, like I said, I'm great. If he gets lit up, that's my point. He guarantees nothing. If he wins... Well, I am Dodger Jim. 1-800-636-8686. They need that dude now. They are not playing well. They are not playing well. And by not playing well, they're playing like us. So, he's got some pressure on him now. They're really not doing anything well. I mean, they're not pitching well. They're not hitting well. They're not catching the ball well. They're just not doing anything well. That's why they went and got him. All right, so in addition to all that, I know you don't like that. And I know you're really tired of that. And I'm not trying to be a troll. It's just newsworthy. It is Scoobal Day. He's making his debut. Nothing trolly about this guy. But I'll tell you who is a troll. Freaking KD. KD's at it again. KD's had some pretty wild takes. KD's had some pretty bad takes. KD is hidden behind his burner. All these things that KD's done that we know that KD is known for, namely being an all-time great, but also being one of the thinnest-skinned, rabbit-eared superstars ever. We know this about KD. He's at it again, and this time saying something completely absurd and running former teammates under the bus. One of the most KD things ever. Something I meant to get to yesterday that I think is so good. Well, it's not that it's so good. It's just so important. It's so important that it holds. And it jumps today. My man, Will Levis. Will Levis is still around. Will Levis is still saying Will Levis things. See, he's not doing Will Levis things. And that's his point. He can still do Will Levis things, but nobody will let him, and he does not understand why not. And frankly, I do understand why not, but we'll get into it. All right, so Brett Bielema coming up at 12:40. Mike Sando coming up at 1:40. 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

0: change up on you. In Rome, the Dodgers are the villain because they have $1.1 billion in future dead cap hit. No joke. Look it up. Gross. God, I hope they lose. Dave V in GB, 30-year clone, Toystop 3 attendee. Great. First of all, thanks for coming to Toystop 3. I remember that. A few things here. So they're the villain because they've deferred all that money. Well, why does that make them a villain? It means that you've got a lot of guys that want to play for them that are willing to play for a lot less right now and get their money later on. But it's not that unusual. The Mets have done this too. But nobody says anything because the Mets don't matter, because the Mets suck. But I'll give it to you another way. How about this? You tell me what's worse. Being on the hook in the future for $1.1 billion and winning right now. And winning a lot right now. Being on the hook for $1.1 billion in the future and being on the verge of doing something that no National League team has ever done. What's worse, that or being on the hook for three-quarters of $1 billion right now on a team that sucks to one guy? Am I going too fast for you? Do I need to slow down and repeat that? Because I will. What's worse, being on the hook for just over $1 billion in the future for multiple players while you have a chance to do something right now that no National League team has ever done in the history of the sport, or being on the hook for nearly three-quarters of $1 billion for one single player in the here and now for a team that sucks? You tell me. The Dodgers are the villain. All right. Van Smack. Now, why do I keep winning these easy fights? Van Smack. At C-Dot's nemesis and Dat Dog Dude met up for a pre-lunch today. C-Dot's crushed the tacos and D3 went nice on some Rianos. Someone needs to take a run at Vic. Dude is as washed as they come. Wore Denver clones. Wore Vic's penicillin prescription. Signed Will in Denver and at C-Dot's nemesis. What's up, fellas? There they are. You know what that is? That's a two-clone stock. A two-person clone stock. What's up, bro?
1: That's two for me.
0: That's two for them.
1: That's two for me. That's two for me.
0: A wild gratuitous swing at Vic. What up, my brother? Love it. All right, so Scott's crushed the tacos, and D3 went nice on some Rianos. And then they added, somebody needs to take a run at Vic. Dude is as washed as they come. More Denver clones, more Vic's penicillin prescription. Good stuff. Appreciate you dudes. We're to come together for a mini clone stock. A two-person clone stock. Jimmy, you think that version of the National Anthem hurt your ears? You should have been me listening to it. Side Commissioner Ears, Ron in Illinois. All right, Illinois. Your guy, Brett Bielema, is coming up. Can you imagine this entering into or being picked up by those satellite dishes? Here's my man, Corvette Guy. So I say that before I read this because Corvette Guy, what he says matters. He has demonstrated musical talent. He has demonstrated

0: Her Martha sounds like she's got a whammy bar on her vocal cords. Wow. I think that's in the key of F sharp. No wonder those poor guys can't harmonize. Right, Jeff? Vanity, quote, anything can happen in October. Heck, I used to choke every year, but now I am swallowing and eating everything in my sight. Nom nom, fee-fi, fo-fum. Said, hungrily yours, Kitten Porkshaw. More Porkshaw and Belichick comparing move sizes. I don't know. We covered this yesterday, V. I read it yesterday, V. I showed the picture yesterday, V. Two things. Number one, I don't know if that's a legit pick. Remember, we saw that one picture of, quote, Derek Eater in the post, and it was not actually him. It was him, but the picture was not fair. It was not legit. It was a bad angle. He was actually not that fat. Number two, even if that is, quote, Kaiton Porkshaw. If, quote, Kaiton Porkshaw wants to let himself go and finally get his grub on after 20 years of a Hall of Fame career, and maybe that first year out, just get after it. Who cares, man? Has he not earned that right? Has he not earned that right, V? V, are you going to send me that picture every freaking day? The Savvy Boys are in. Quote, we all hope Skurball. Alright, boys, it's not Skurball. We all hope Skurball pitches awful tonight. Sign every baseball fan ever. What, are you trying to get me angry? Because it's not. Don't you see? If he does pitch awful and they don't win, it makes my point. They're not ruining baseball. Nothing's guaranteed. You can throw money at it, and it doesn't guarantee you'll win. You're not listening to me. I don't, if you think you're coming at me with, hey, Rome, you just wait, man. We can't wait to pile on you when, quote, your team doesn't win. I kind of don't want them to win. Because you know why? I want to be right. You know what's more important to me? Think about this. What do you think is more important to me? The Dodgers winning or me being right? If you guess the latter, you're right. I actually don't want them to win. If they want to win, and that's why I'm defending them, but I kind of don't want them to win. Because then I could say, why are you coming to me? I was right. And if for some reason they do go back to back to back, then, well, I'm Dodger Jim. So I win either way. It's making my point, though, if they don't win. It's hard to win. Can I say this one more time? The Padres had them beat. The Blue Jays had them beat. If either one of them or both of them finish, we're not having this conversation. They were on thin ice. They were on the ropes. They came this close to losing. If either one of the others finished, we're not having this conversation. Why are you acting like they go 162-0 every single year? And have never lost a playoff game. And are playing a different sport altogether. Step on radio. You gotta have some fall gals. Regards the Motown legend.
1: You got to have a fall guy in the way, see?
0: Step on radio. He's on this back-to-back.
2: But nuts.
0: It was the backup singers. Regards Millie and Vanilli. She's playing it on the backup singers. I can't remember. heard of them off themselves? And it's never been spent a lot. Tell me something with that. Sad story. Sometimes you get caught cheating. All right, Amber, one of the few times I don't agree with you, I'm glad, because people will just say, man, you always have her back. You're right, Rome. It's not the blue Kool-Aid. It's the green Benjamins talking. Who expects him to badmouth the new team paying him? One, why would he? Two, there's no new contract. They only have control of him for two more months. So you can assume that they're going to sign him, and they might. But what's money got to do with this? Why would he badmouth his new team? Why? Amber, what's he going to do? Oh, I'm a Dodger. You know what? This kind of sucks. This is unfair. I shouldn't be here. I should be a Brewer. I should be a member of the Tampa Bay Rays. I should be a member of the Cubs. I agree with everybody in baseball. Why am I here? This isn't right. This isn't fair. What do you expect the guy to say? And by the way, he's saying what he believes. He's saying what is right. I said this already. Everything that he said is right. Man, stop hating just to hate. If you're going to hate, and you shouldn't, but if you're going to hate, at least have a good reason, a justifiable reason. That's quick. If you're getting ready to win a fourth batting title on a fourth different team, then you're probably loose arise.
1: If you're getting ready for work right now, then you're probably
0: loose arise. Did you hear this? Do you guys eviscerate you? Why are you talking about him? They called you washed. Well, when we come back, but Benema joins us. I'm going to get out right now so I can be relatively close to on

is getting the sleep she's always dreamed of. She worked with Empower and planned for her next move, so she got good at money. Now she can be a little bad. Oh, by the way, you spelled journey wrong. No worries. She can afford the cover-up, too.

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0: from Jim Rome. If you're on Hot Stair there, or if you're just like loading up the chat on YouTube page, go ahead and keep doing that. Right now, though, we are joined by the head football coach at Illinois. He is entering his sixth season with the Illini. He was also the head coach of Wisconsin for 7 years, as well as at Arkansas for 5 years. He was the 2006 Big Ten Coach of the Year. He won 3 consecutive Big Ten championships when he was with Wisconsin. Illinois went 9-4 last year. They beat Tennessee in the Music City Bowl. Of course, I'm talking about Brett Bielema. Brett, my dude. How you been, Brett? How's your summer been?
1: It's been good. It's short-lived, but back in. Actually, I had our first day of practice yesterday. Got a day two today, so just fresh out of a walkthrough and ready to roll.
0: How did day one go?
1: You know what? Went pretty good. We started in the red area. One thing I picked up for Coach Belichick when I was in New England, we kind of started in a condensed space to emphasize the importance of red zone play, but also to minimize the risk of injury. These guys just got off a discretionary week where we don't know exactly what they're doing for a week. We have the idea that it was good, so we always start off slow and kind of condense the field to try to minimize soft tissue.
0: Talking to Brett Bielema. Brett, I think people tend to forget. I laid out that whole resume. I think people tend to forget you did spend that time with Bill Belichick in New England. What was that like? What was your biggest takeaway from that?
1: You know what, Jen, to be honest, it was football utopia. I had never been in the NFL. I had a very brief cup of coffee with the Seahawks for 6 days as a player. didn't earn a lot of money, but it was brief. But as a coach, you know, three things that the NFL that are different, right? There's a draft. There's not recruiting. So you evaluate players, but you get to draft them into your room. You know, the second thing is there's a customized salary cap. So even though it can be spent in different ways, different philosophies, everybody kind of plays under the same exposure from a roster standpoint. And the third and most important is, right, there's no classes, no distractions. People are making a living professionally doing what they do. So it's just kind of a different world to live in, but it was absolutely awesome as a coach.
0: Brett Bielema joining us. Brett, if you spent 6 days as a player in the NFL, what was your welcome to the NFL moment as a player?
1: Well, we're talking about 1992, right? So I had never been on a plane before going to college. Never flown, never traveled by plane. My first trip on a plane was to the Peach Bowl in Atlanta, where when you travel in college, you go, you know, by basically charter. You don't have commercial airlines, so my entire college career that I had flown, I'd always flown charter. I get free agent with the Seahawks. They put me on a commercial flight from Cedar Rapids, Iowa. I was at Iowa. I went to through Minneapolis and going to Seattle. When I landed in Minneapolis, I got off, went to go get my bag to put it to the flight to Seattle. Didn't know that they did that automatically. I missed my flight. 1992, there are no cell phones. I had no money. I had to call collect to the Seahawks and tell them that I'd missed my flight because I went to get my luggage. So it was a little bit of a rough start, but we've eventually overcome it.
0: Surprised they didn't say, just stay right where you are. You're good. We're good. You're good. We're good.
1: I didn't give them a chance.
0: Yeah, but you know, it's funny. We're talking about how things are so different right now and how things have changed. The other day, I think, I could be wrong, but I think I received my first handwritten thank you note from a coach for appearing on this program. Since you used to send me handwritten thank you notes when you were the head coach of Wisconsin, I do not want to put you on the spot, but if you had to guess, who do you think that coach would be that sent me a handwritten thank you note this week?
1: College?
0: College.
1: Is he ready?
0: No. Sig hasn't come on lately. Sean Lewis, San Diego State.
1: Oh.
0: Sean Lewis. Anyway.
1: You know who he played for?
0: Yeah.
1: You know who he played for?
0: He played for... Exactly.
1: He played for us at the University of
0: Wisconsin. Makes so much sense, right? Did he get that from you? Is that, look, he really appreciates any kind of national run that he gets because he's trying to build something and he's really intense, but isn't that incredible, right? He played for you.
1: Yeah, we inherited him. I came to Wisconsin as a defense coordinator. Coach Alvarez recruited him as a quarterback. We moved him to tight end, and then really was a big part of his drive into the coaching profession. I've hired a couple of his guys. We talk all the time. Yeah, he's a very accomplished coach and doing a lot of great things out there.
0: That is really great. Brett Bielema joining us. So, Brett, you were at Big Ten Media Days, and as you pointed out, let me ask you this. You were at Big Ten Media Days. You put on a show as expected, but that was not your first time doing that. Incredibly enough, you were there as a player at Iowa, and you walked on at Iowa in 1991. Let me backtrack. In 1991, if you walk on and Hayden Fry is the head coach there, how did you go about getting his attention and respect walking onto campus?
1: You know, I distinctly remember it was in the spring of my senior year. I hoped about, you know, different scholarship opportunities, had some FCS conversations, but really didn't have any opportunities. My dad gave me a quote. He said, "It's better to play in excellence than excel in mediocrity." And I really took that to heart. I'm going to try to take the biggest level I can get to. So Iowa offered me an opportunity to become a walk-on. I thought I was going to play tight end before I even got there. They moved me to outside linebacker and really just tried to earn his respect on a daily basis.

0: to me to this day.
1: Great success story. All right, so over the last 2 years there, in the Big Ten, only national powerhouses, Indiana, Oregon, and Ohio State, have a higher winning percentage, more Power Four wins, and more ranked victories than Illinois. So I get, job not done, lot ahead of you, but how pleased are you with what you've built and where that program is right now?
0: You know, anytime we've got 18 great schools in this conference, we've got a lot of good, you know, schools across this country, but in our conference, 18 schools, if we're number four in some major categories, I think that says a lot about our sustainability. There's one I'm also, I kind of shared with the team the other day, since my arrival in 2021, we've won more games as an underdog than anybody else in this conference. Now, that's a little good and bad. It means we're an underdog a lot, but we've also done well. Our last six ranked wins have all been as the underdog. I think we kind of say at Illinois, we got to have a chip on our right shoulder and our left. We just play with a little different, you know, little edge, and I think that's a big part of our success, but there's no guarantees it's going to happen. We're trying to ingrain that into our players literally right now today in our building blocks for this year.
1: All right, so in terms of ingraining things into players, Brett Bielema joining us. One more stat that's really interesting. You're 8-1 in one conference or one-score conference games and bowl games during that stretch. Given the conference you play in, that's a really impressive number. Have you and your staff coached finishing and executing when stakes are at their highest into the DNA of this program? How do you explain that, Scott?
0: We do a lot of situational football. Again, you know, we talked about that year with Bill. Like, I saw the game, I think, in a way, before going to him, it was just reinforced when we were there. Situational football is all around us. So we probably put more pride in establishing ourselves in that regard, but also a lot of details. I meet, as a head coach, I meet with our quarterbacks two or three times during the course of the week without anybody else except for the quarterbacks, because those end-of-game moments are about what they know and what they can execute. So we have these meetings separate from the coaches, and then we meet together on how to play the game in those moments. So coaching is a part of it, but I'd also say just being blessed with some really good players. You know, the guy that Luke Altmaier, who's now battling out for the number two spot, undrafted free agent for Detroit, was a catalyst to that success over the last 2 years. So, but also defensively did a lot of really good things. Special teams have put us in that situation. Had a really good kicker who unfortunately moved on to a different opportunity. But that's where we're living in college football right now. So I'm glad of what we did, but that 8-1 doesn't do anything for me today. So we're trying to get to where we need to be this year.
1: But Bill, now joins me for a couple more moments. I was going to mention the quarterbacks. So Luke Altmaier moves on to the NFL. You have Caden Hauser to take his place. What are you expecting from your new quarterback to bring to the offense? 26 starts at East Carolina and Michigan State. What are you expecting from him?
0: You know, I expect the things that he's been through to make him where he is today to come out even more. You know, you'll love him. He's a Cali boy. His name Caden was given to him by his father, who was the name of his favorite surf shack growing up. He's one of, I think, three Catons in the history of this world. So it was a Caden surf shack, and I love the genesis of names. I think it proves a lot about you. So he's extremely confident, very bold. We're doing new video cameras on our quarterback's helmets during practice. A couple NFL teams are doing it. We put it on these guys for the first time yesterday, and to hear his volume and his confidence when he's out there on the field. The video was great, but we really did it to hear what they're saying and what others are saying around him. So I'm really excited for him. He takes every opportunity with a great intensity, and his teammates have really responded very well.
1: I would take one step further, Brett. You know I love Cali athletes. What's amazing is that surf shack, if I'm not mistaken, Huntington Beach, right up the road. And he played high school ball at St. John Bosco, which is a power right down the road. So you know I'm pulling for that kid. I'm pulling for that guy.
0: He's special, man. He came across our radar. I remember early in the portal world, we got a list of about 15 quarterbacks, all the high-priced guys that went all over this country, and I had a list of the top 15 quarterbacks in the portal, and myself, Barry Lundy, Art Sikowski, Mike New, kind of my quarterback guru poll. We all kind of got together independently and compared our lists, and he was either one or two on all of our list above everybody else. He's got an extreme quick release. And you know what? I think we're all defined by the moments of adversity we've lived, right? This kid goes to Michigan State from Cali, throws into a starter as a freshman, hits the transfer portal, kind of gets jacked around in a couple scenarios there, goes to East Carolina, probably could have left earlier than he did there, but he wanted to stay true to them and has really put himself into a position, in my opinion, to be a big part of where we are this year at the end.
1: So, but one last thought. If you've had two really, really good years back-to-back and you're top four in a great conference with 18 schools, you're close, man. You are really, really close. What do you need to prioritize? And

0: execute on to take that next step and be in that playoff?
1: Well, first and foremost, we got to, you know, carry forward what we've done in the past and kind of correct the things that we haven't done well. One of them, put a huge emphasis on playing well on the road. You know, we've gone west. To your point about Cali time, we went west to Oregon and last year to Washington didn't go well, so this year we're going to UCLA. And my guess at the end of the year, they're going to be writing a lot about that coach. He's been an incredible turnaround there. I know they haven't played a game, but you can just feel the energy, the excitement coming out of that place. So we got a tremendous challenge to go out and play at the Rose Bowl. We play at the road, on the road against Ohio State, the first game of the year. We go to Maryland. We go to Michigan State. To be able to win a championship, you got to win on the road. And over the last couple of years, we've been 4-4, but we got to change that. You can't get anywhere 500. So we got to really do a better job on the road and then just really continue to be true to who we are. That's, you know, for the first time in my career, Jim, you know, you mentioned 2006. You know, we went 12-1. I thought I was, you know, Vince Lombardi, Jimmy Johnson, you name them all, right? I thought I was the greatest gift of coaching. 12-1 my first year, and then you realize how hard it is to win every year, right? And I think about that year, there was probably 20, 22, 23 new faces. I had 56 new faces out of 110 people. I have one more over 50% that is a new man that has never played in a college football game for us at Illinois, right? So the challenge is it's very, very NFL-driven. You got to get guys to buy in a short amount of time. You got to understand their strengths, minimize their weaknesses, and get everybody on the same page. And that's a tough task in college football.
0: Bam, Brett Bielema around the post. Brett, really good to see you. Appreciate the friendship. Appreciate seeing you. Thanks for doing it. Great to have you on.

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0: that's kind of a misnomer. Fact is, the Lutheran hour was never really an hour. It's always been 30 minutes ever since it started back in 1930. And it's not just for Lutherans either. 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

0: interesting. I kind of am remiss. I sort of wish that when he was living so large, he points out, when he started 12-1 in Wisconsin, and he thought he was Vince Lombardi and Jimmy Johnson, and he would send me those handwritten letters, and I got Wisconsin, sort of, but certainly not the way I do now. Certainly not since we sent Jake Old or some there. Certainly not since we built a home in the Northwoods. I understand Wisconsin now. I wish I understood it then, when he was there crushing it, the way I understand it right now, which is not to say that we didn't have amazing years when Jake was there and going to games there, but that was something. I would have understood him and them a lot better. Welcome back. I am Jim Rome. Show is presented by FanDuel. Here they are. Love FanDuel. Without FanDuel, we can't do what we do. In case you missed it, James Kelly and I had a great FanDuel Predict segment yesterday. Normally it's on Thursdays, but it's not available this Thursday, so we did it yesterday. If you want to get up in here, hit me on the phones. You know the number. If you want to hit me up on X, do that. If you want to hit me up on email, do that. If you want to get to chat, do that. Chat's always great. If you go to our YouTube channel, please hit the subscribe button, but also ring the bell. Do both those things. All right, so a lot more reactions still ahead, but I want to start hour number two with a new topic. So, basketball now. Everybody has a take on LeBron to Philly, except I'm not sure anybody has a wilder take than Kevin Durant himself. And when I say KD's take is wild, what I really mean is it's wildly inaccurate, wildly unserious, and wildly obvious that KD, what he's actually trying to do here. Because KD's trying to push this narrative, this notion, that LeBron to the Sixers is actually worse than KD joining the Warriors back in 2016. That it's somehow a more egregious case of ring chasing, and that these Sixers are somehow better than the 2016 Warriors. And my dude straight up posted this horrible take right there on the gram. Quote, "It ain't close. LMAO. Joel, MVP recently. Jaylen Brown, recent finals MVP. Tyrese Maxey, All-Star the last 3 years. We all know what Bron does." He goes on. And we can talk about how debatable that is, what he just said. But then he goes on to this. Quote, "Klay Thompson, never a MVP candidate in nothing. 22 points per game. Draymond, 14 points per game, 7 rebounds, and 6 assists. Steph, an MVP, just like Joel was. I don't get how the Warriors team is better on paper." End of quote.
1: I'm not here to give you Twitter nonsense.
0: No, Instagram nonsense, not Twitter nonsense. Look, I like Joel. I defend Joel, but come on, man. Stop with Steph MVP, you know, like Joel MVP, just like Joel, or nothing like Joel, actually. And by the way, classy, bro. Classy. I'll give Easy Money Sniper this much. He definitely brought some straight fire. I'll give you that, bro. It's just that straight fire is completely detached from reality and attempting to rewrite history for incredibly obvious reasons. And running former teammates under the bus in order to do it for your revisionist history because you're still butthurt all the criticism you get? Could it be any more obvious that he's still hung up on everybody calling him a bandwagoning loser for leaving the Thunder for the Warriors 10 years ago? Again, KD might be the most thin-skinned and rabbit-eared dude in the association, and this is an association that includes the likes of LeBag. Of course, everyone ripping that move still bothers him a decade later. I mean, rarely do I get to defend LeBag, but I've got no choice right here. Because KD's take is obviously ridiculous. You really don't get
2: how Golden State, that team, was better on paper. You mean the same Warriors team that won more games than any team in NBA history? You don't get that. The dude is seriously trying to act confused why people think that the 73-win Warrior team was a better team than this Sixers team? A franchise, the Sixers, that hasn't won jack bleep since 1983. Let's just think about that for a second. The Sixers haven't won jack in over 40 years. The 2016 Warriors were exactly 1 year removed from winning a championship. Then they won 73 games. And they beat OKC in the Western Finals. And then KD left OKC to join them. And this dude wants us to think that somehow LeBron is walking into a better situation than he did? The Warriors already won without you, KD. Who, by the way, KD, you were arriving in the Bay in the middle of your prime, not as a soon-to-be 42-year-old basketball geriatric. I mean, LeBag is actually taking a pretty big risk by choosing Philly. Yes, they're impressive on paper, but they've got a long way to go to prove that they're legitimate contenders. We don't know how these pieces fit. We don't know how this is going to mesh. We don't know if they're going to stay healthy. LeBron hasn't been. Jalen never is. Jalen Brown, do we know that he's going to subjugate his ego? We don't know about any of this. Oh, but KD does. KD knows. Meanwhile, everybody on the planet knew the Warriors were the contenders the moment KD joined them. You know how we knew? They already won. They won the year before. They already were the contenders before he joined them up, and then they won 73 games, more than anybody ever. Yet KD wants you to believe that this Sixers team is better on paper. And then there's this small issue, going back to the second part of that take, of KD brutally and directly putting his former teammates on blast to make this completely bogus and self-serving point. Totally self-serving point. Totally self-serving.
3: Totally trashed.
2: Like, the hell did Klay Thompson do to deserve that?
1: Quote, real question?
2: Quote, Klay Thompson never an MVP candidate in nothing. Quote, end of quote, bro.
4: Freaking bum.
2: Easy, Hardy. You make it sound like he cold cocked you in practice, like Draymond knocking out a teammate. Dude, what did he do to deserve that? That's what we're doing to make this hollow and absurd point that nobody buys for a second. And believe me, Klay was picking up on that quickly. Klay even responded, "Hey man, you good?" And then added, quote, "What you using my full government for?" It's so Klay, it's so awesome. "Hey man, you good? And what you using my full government for is awesome." Pretty hilarious and a pretty valid question. Although I think everybody already knows exactly what this is about. Everybody knows that KD is still hung up on all the criticism that he took from moving to the Dubs. Dude, you're never going to change anybody's mind. The people who think that you did a cowardly thing a decade ago by going to a team that won 73 games, that just beat you in the Western Finals, are always going to think that. Now, and for the record, I'm not even one of those people. I'm not even one of those people. I did not say that at that time. I didn't say it then. I'm not even going to say it now. Like, I defended this dude's right to move to the Warriors. Player movement. You have a right. You can go. But you just can't tell me that it's the same as LeBron picking the Sixers and that this Sixers team is better on paper because LeBron's going there than Golden State was when you arrived. It's just not. Like, that's not even an opinion. That's not my opinion. It's just factually inaccurate. It's so off. Nobody thinks that but you. And then putting Clay and Draymond on blast to make your point, a terrible point, an inaccurate point, just makes you look like even more of a bag. So my advice to you, Giddy, leave the bagging to the bag and get back to posting with your burners instead of posting on your actual account. Keep this kind of take in your DM chat groups, my dude. That is terrible, man. And if you don't care and you're proud of it, you're a bigger troll than I thought. And more addicted to the engagement than I thought. Because that is an all-time terrible take. And for you to be dragging your former teammates that you won with, they're just minding their own business, that help you win. I mean, dude, that's bad. Like, who's your crew anyway? Dragging Clay? Even Clay had to respond. Hey, you good, dude? And why are you using my government?
4: Kevin Durant. Who I am.
2: We do. Draymond. A lot of people hate Draymond. This is really funny. Draymond's response, quote, Slim thought he was on his burner? You know, that's even better than Clay in a way. And Clay was great. See, I love the way those two dudes handled it. And not the way KD handled it. Those dudes were great. Slim thought he was on his burner. Crying emoji, crying emoji, crying emoji, crying emoji. That's so good. Let's get some chat reaction to it. Bad take, Katie. Terrible take. Two hams, $20. It's not helping Katie, it's hurting him. And you shouldn't be thumbing this out on Instagram, man.
5: It's not helping kids, it's hurting them, Rome.
2: At Brett Hollywood Show 6744 on the chat. I hope KD's trolling, because if he's not, that is the worst take since the last time Gilbert Arenas spoke in public. It's hard to tell with KD, honestly. It's hard to tell. It's hard to tell. Like I said, he's the most, he's awesome, an all-time great player, and an all-time thin-skinned, rabbit-eared troll. I don't know if he meant it or not. I mean that. I could see where he would believe that, honestly. But I could see where he would also just be like, hey, man, I'm bored. I think I'll get out my phone. Stir it up a little bit. But you know why I think that that's not cool? He's dragging his guys. You can't, I mean, Draymond, you know Draymond. We know when Draymond's pissed. Draymond's just laughing at him. But Clay seemed a little put off. Ed Richard Carino. KD burner accounts entering the chat. Maybe. Maybe. Again, you never know with KD. I've never seen an all-time great in his phone the way KD is. His actual phone, his burner phones. Man, my man loves his phones. And look in the south side. Hi, Jim. We believe that you should ban KD for that take. Signed Orson, signed Dino, and your buddy drifting on a boat. Difference is, those guys, no offense, those guys, y'all don't matter that much. KD is an all-time great. KD's a Hall of Famer. KD matters, man. KD matters. KD has played a really prominent role in the history of that league.
4: Press dude.
2: So when he says things like that, that's a wild take. Even for him. SP11282. KD and Bron in a bag off. I'm going to say right when Bron got done bagging for 1 second, KD ripped the baton right out of his hand. The bag baton. Give me that thing. I'll run that last leg. Fucking no cow. Is Rome getting some of that Rich Paul money? It explains it, Vic. Vic, you just are not faring well in chat, bro. I don't know why your game's not transferring to chat. I don't know, Vic. You've won the smack off. You're, like, iconic in this show. I don't know why your game is not transferring or traveling to chat. And, bro, why are you hating on me? Because a couple of guys in Denver were hating on you. You're misdirecting your energy. Here's a super chat. Bella, who's going to score on Scotty Barnes and Kawhi? And she's got her Canadian flag there. I don't know, Bella. Do you know for a fact that Kawhi's coming? Have we settled that yet? Bella, do you know something the rest of us don't know? Have they settled that yet? That investigation, is it complete? So what you really mean is, who's going to score on Scotty Barnes?
6: Scotty Barnes?
2: My man, Armand Armadillo is in. All right, Van Smack. Love Brett B. Quote, we are all defined by the adversity we have been through. We're giving that race some bleeping credit, for real. I'm sure he's been through a lot.
7: You should give them some credit, I mean, for real.
2: Armand, you very clearly are back in the States. You very clearly are not working for the church and building Adobe homes for underprivileged kids, dude, if you're going in on IRA. Okay, hottie, we got it. You didn't play the whole song. Yeah, I mean, it was a banger. It is, okay, it is a banger, and Toto is great. Not that great, and not that much of a banger. But, 0824. The Dodgers can't ruin baseball. Sausage races. And the Rally Monkey did that years ago. Tom and I are arguing about this. Tom's like, the monkey's kind of cringe, but I don't think the monkey ruined baseball. I would disagree. The Rally Monkey pretty much did. Another argument that I would have with Dodger Jana when we had season seats, I go, oh, here he comes. He's so funny. I'm like, no, he's not. Now, the Rally Rat, I like. You want to put that up on the big screen? You go ahead and do that, Marty. Now, that's funny. That would rally the angels. Put that rat on the screen. You know those rats you have running around? Yeah, there you go. Rally time. Come to concession 189 and see me in person. Rally possum, rally raccoon, rally rat. You know what that'd be like? All the rally vermin, all the rally rodents. You know what that'd be like? That'd be like me putting up that giant roach we had in the studio the other day, right there instead of the R. Or the R can stand for the roach. A big giant picture of a roach. The rally roach. Now you know I had that roach killer coming. That's what I'm gonna do next. I'm gonna kill bugs for a living. That dude cost. He was cool though. He was really cool. He came in, sprayed, came in my office. He's like, good news, yo. I'm like, talk to me. He's like, no infestation. I'm like, that is good news. Really good news. This guy. I'm going to read this as it's written. Yo, Tan Man, the best part of you being on YouTube now is that you have clones that didn't contribute before that are going off on the chat, taking runs at a former Smackoff champ and having mini clone stocks. Love to see it, pimp. Signed, Fisto Mario. We're me and BB Smalls having a clone stock while I'm lounged out on the couch and he's passed out on my lap. All right, well, this is where I draw the line, Mario. I've overlooked this cringe for a long time. I don't know what you're doing at home in the middle of the day, much less lounged out with your cat on your lap. But, Mario, I'm a cat guy. I love cats. Bro, the fact that you reference your cat in every freaking submission is really freaking weird. I know you love the show. I think you love me. I know you don't love Andy as much as that cat. Look, dude, I love cats. I still, it's been a number of weeks since the Ragdoll legend died. And I'm still, I come home some days, and I'm waiting for that cat to come walking out. And I'm like, oh yeah, the cat's dead. He's not coming out. And it sucks. But bro, and this is coming from somebody who likes cats. I love cats. And I'm not afraid to admit it. Bro, you've gotta stop. All right, I get that BB Smalls is your best friend.
8: I love him.
2: What I don't get is you feel the need to reference that cat in every single submission. You know what that'd be like? That'd be like me tagging every one of my Hall of Fame takes with more Cody Ragdoll legend. Come on. The Dodgers are not ruining baseball for the last freaking time. War, Cody the Ragdoll legend. Man, Katie is so out of hand. That is an absurd take, man. Bro, are you that much of a troll? And what are you doing dragging your former teammates? War, Cody the Ragdoll legend, sitting on my lap. Mario, this is freaking weird, dude. And I'm a cat guy. I've defended you as long as I could, man. You have to stop. It's getting really cringy and weird, bro. Can you not participate on this program without mentioning BB Smalls? You're an adult, aren't you? It's getting really freaking weird. I went as long as I could without saying that, but that one just sent me over the edge. Let's take a break. I've got some more reaction I want to get to, and some more takes I want to get to, and a conversation that I really want to get to. Mike Sando coming up at 1:40. If you're on hold, stay there. A phone call I want to get to. 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
10: 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Vikings have J.J. McCarthy against Kyler Murray. 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
2: Hey, this is Bobby Tomlin from Nashville, Tennessee. 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

0: anxious to get into that. That's coming up in 10. Spider Phones, New York City. Tony, my man. What's going on? How are you?
1: Jim, how are you?
0: Good. Tony, how about you?
1: Well, I was listening to the show yesterday, and you were talking about me, but not by name, because I was the guy who won the charity auction 2 years ago to visit you on Radio Row in Vegas.
0: That's awesome. So I reset the show today. Let me just jump in. So Ken in San Antonio won the auction this year. And I said we did it a couple of years ago, and there was this dude that came in on radio to see us in Vegas, and he was awesome, and we had a great time. So you heard me talking about that.
1: Yeah, it was like the LeBron clip. Who, me? It was really a funny experience. But I just wanted to tell Ken he's having a great time, and I wanted to extend my gratitude to you and your staff and Craig Kitchen again because it was an amazing experience.
0: It's an honor to extend my gratitude to you, man. You are a class act. You are a great dude, and I really appreciate your support and you doing what you did. It was great to see you, and you were a great hang, man. That was awesome. I'm so glad you heard that, and I'm glad you had a good time. We had a great time seeing you. You're all class.
1: Thanks, Jim. I still listen every day.
0: All right. Appreciate you, Tony. You're a good man, dude. Good man. All right. So he just happened to hear me talking about that. Ken, the Ken in San Antonio, famous Ken won this year's auction. And the auction benefits the Radio Hall of Fame, which is a nonprofit. So they auctioned off a number of items, a number of prizes, and Ken saw it, and Ken stroked a big old check, like I'm sure Tony did a couple of years back. And Tony came, Tony's New York City, Tony came to Vegas, we hung out, he was awesome. And Ken was kicked. And Ken was already talking about, hey, listen, I'm really eager to get there. I really appreciate you guys. Love you guys. You know that. Love the show. Love that I could contribute to a good cause. I got to find silk. We've got to get some clone stocks because Super Bowl is in L.A. once again. So he's already set that thing up. That's going to be on Radio Row. Sorry about that, Perry Larry. If you want to get in and you want to be on the row, then that's kind of how you have to do it. Or at least Ken found his way in. So that's pretty wild. So Tony just happened to hear me talking about that and called up today. So that's cool. Appreciate you, dude. Well, some reaction really quickly. Radiation levels dash okay. Quote, this BB Smalls take by Rome is long overdue. I know, man. I tried to have my dude's back as long as I possibly could. And so it's just no longer possible. 1F Jeff. It's weird that Mario always mentions BB Smalls. Send Lorenzo bitching about Chile. Brendan Pearland. Thank you, Baba. Most serial killers had pet cats, by the way.
2: What's up, Baba?
0: I mean, Baba, we've always had cats. I've never killed anybody. And you know what? I'm going to put myself out there. You know, people always say never say never. I'm going to say it right now. I'm never going to kill anybody. Much less multiple people. And in order to be considered a serial killer, you need to kill more than one person. Bubba. So now I know you said most serial killers have pet cats. But not all serial killers. Victor Nocow. He's not going to be discouraged. He keeps coming. He's supposed to get another one. Shoot, he's going to shoot. I wish I could talk about Bella's cat as glowingly as Mario talks about BB Smalls. Signed, Mr. B.
3: Meow.
0: You know, Vic, you knocked down that three. Nothing but net. Line didn't even move. That was wet, Vic. That was smooth, Vic. All right, when we come back, Mike Sando joins us. Before that, he writes a great annual column about the tiers and quarterbacks in the NFL. We will have that conversation on the other side of this.
4: NFL football is being played.
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6: Are you paying too much for term life insurance? There's a tremendous price war in the term life industry. Rates have dropped dramatically.

0: He is in his 29th year of covering the league. He is a Pro Football Hall of Fame selector, co-author of the Football 100, the story of the greatest players in the NFL. Of course, I'm talking about Mike Samuel. Mike, always great to have you on. How are you doing today?
1: I'm doing great. Thanks for having me back.
0: Always good to have you. So, your highly anticipated quarterback tiers list was released today. Let me just start right here real quickly. For those who are not familiar with this great project, how does it work exactly, and then who are the panel of voters that are established or that are involved in establishing the tiers?
1: Yeah, so basically the way that it works is maybe about 13, 14 years ago, kind of hatched this idea, talking to coaches, front office people about what would the

0: of them. You know, some guys are on vacation, you miss them this year. Some guys are new to it. Some guys have been in it a long time. And I try to have, but this year I've got 8 GMs, 9 head coaches, 15 coordinators, most of those coordinators on defense. There's a mix of coaching and personnel in different roles.
1: Right, so it's fairly exhaustive by saying they're joining us. As you mentioned, the guys on top are pretty much who we'd expect to be on top. So let me just kind of put that aside for 1 minute. Why did Lamar Jackson drop to tier two?
0: He's always kind of been somebody who, for a lot of his career, would be in tier two because early in his career, people just didn't think he passed well enough. And you could take away the rushing, the games that he'd be pulled down to passing in the most difficult moments. So I think what happened was he grew as a passer. And so last year, he broke into tier one overwhelmingly. But last year, his legs kind of left him. He was banged up. Looked like he didn't want to run. I think he was averaging 25 yards a game. He'd been 50 yards a game before that, and he was a lot higher than that before that. So there's a little bit of a fear that, if that part of his game is lesser, then he's just really good. He's a top five quarterback, maybe 5 or 6 somewhere in there, but he's not going to be as consistently good as he was when he had the legs that really made him special.
1: But Sandra joining us. So, like, tier two is absolutely loaded this year. It's loaded. Let me ask you this. Jalen Hurts is in tier two, but it's his lowest ranking in 4 years at number 17. Why is he falling instead of rising?
0: Well, I think we've gotten a little distance from his spectacular play in the Super Bowl. I think we've also seen that's typically not how it goes for him, and that as it's fallen off a little bit around him, certainly they've had some injuries on the offensive line. He's had a harder time, than he did before. And that really, when you play the Eagles traditionally, you're not thinking, oh my gosh, we got Hurts this week. You're thinking, hey, if we take away this guy's horn or make him one dimensional, we're going to win the game. And so I think that's a little bit of it with him. They've fallen off a little bit around him. And I think this is a big year for him. But then when you think about him, like, if you were the Eagles, would you be eager to give him a raise and do a long-term deal right now?
1: No.
0: Or are you kind of feeling like, maybe you've seen the best, and if our team isn't going to be as great as it was, we may not get back. And that's kind of what I think the voters feel.
1: That. Definitely not the latter. Mike Sando joining us. Mike, I'm curious about Justin Herbert. For instance, number one, where did he land? Hold on to that thought for a minute. And generally, when you talk to your voters, is there a sense that L.A. has not done enough to support him? Or are you hearing, given that this guy is supposed to be the guy, he should have accomplished more by now?
0: Well, I think you hear all of those things. He's sixth, and he's right behind Lamar Jackson, second guy in tier two. And the clock's ticking a little bit for him. I think there's a feeling, no matter how talented you are, that eventually we don't want to hear the reason. We just want to see that it happened and you did it, right? And yet, everybody would love to have him on their team. I mean, just physically, when you look at him, for sure their organization has struggled, either through injuries most recently, I mean, the guy's getting hit all the time, or just in general. I mean, they played with Justin Herbert and Philip Rivers continuously for the last 20 years, and they haven't won a division title since, like, 2008 or 9, something like that, right? There's something beyond the quarterbacks there that has been holding them back, so... all we saw, Rashawn Slater went down his left tackle. I don't know how serious that is, but hopefully we're not going to see that again where there's another reason why they cut him some slack. So I think people are split on him with those two opinions you gave. How much of it is him, how much of it is the team? I think it's a little bit of both because he could have done better in that playoff game they lost when they were way

0: that I included in there was a comment saying, I sleep like a baby if we could play him every week. 12 votes in Tier 5. There's not even a Tier 5 in the survey because Tier 5, if you got a majority of those, you're considered not even a starter. So he got 12 of those. That's most of anyone in this, which is odd to me because I talked to executives before the draft when he was in it, and there were some of them. A lot of them were saying, hey, I don't think he's a lock for the top 10 at all, but there were some people who thought he was going to be a high first-round pick. So to go from that to, you know, 7 starts, basically, a limited number, half a season, roughly, and people are all the way out on him, I do wonder in the back of my mind, you know, how much are people just turned off by him, you know, and the whole vibe that he gives out, which I think is part of the package with him, but... you know, if he conveyed the idea that I'm just happy to be here, I'm going to learn as much as I can, would he get a few more votes out of Tier 5? I think he might.
1: Probably so. Mike Sando joining us. Mike, so everybody's got an opinion on Brock Purdy. Yeah, I mean, everybody's got an opinion on this guy, but what about the people who really matter? What do they think of him and his game, and where did Brock Purdy end up?
0: Brock Purdy is higher than he's ever been before. He's in the lower half of Tier 2. He didn't make a big jump this last year, but I think he's... Everyone you talk to is going to say what a great fit it is, and that is a little bit of a backhanded compliment, right? Because it's an acknowledgement of what's around him and the coach, Kyle Shanahan, who does such a great job of... Jimmy Garoppolo's had huge numbers in the past in terms of efficiency, yards per attempt, and some of those types of things, even historic numbers. So some of the credit does get siphoned off, but when you have that type of production year after year after year, you're going to be solidly in the twos. I think he's where he belongs.
1: So who made the biggest jump on this year's list?
0: Well, Drake May is going to be one of the big jumpers. Caleb Williams is going to be a big jumper. Those are two guys that, there were certainly question marks, especially for Caleb after year one. And I think... somebody last year had a great quote. They said, Caleb's either going to be a 2 or a 4 real quick. There was potential for him to go either way, depending on how he took to the coaching. And I think he leaned towards Tier 2, and now people see a potential future higher than that for him.
1: I was going to say, who's more likely to be a Tier 1 guy ultimately, Drake May or Caleb?
0: It might be Caleb, even though I think he's the more volatile of the two. I think that May is probably going to be a high 2. That's kind of what I would feel. You know, Matt Ryan had a great career, had an MVP year once, but was kind of high Tier 2 a lot of the time, unless he really had it perfect around him. And I could see May going that way, whereas I feel like Caleb can be so spectacular, but there's also going to be a lack of consistency possibly in his career, because when you play with your legs like that, it's not as reliable. So, you know, could he be a superstar who gets into that? Mix. I think that will be interesting to see.
1: Covering a lot of ground. A couple of minutes left. Mike Sando joining us. The tier list is out right now on The Athletic. So what about Giants fans are hoping Jackson Dart can develop into a franchise quarterback? Do the voters see him as such?
0: I think there's a lot of question mark about style of play and whether he can hold up doing this. I think if you're old enough or if you've seen the highlights, remember the play when Gus Frat banged his head into the guards and just like, I feel like Jackson Dart's thinking, you know, what didn't I think of that? because he's been unapologetic in his willingness to go out there and just throw some haymakers. And, you know, in boxing, if you throw haymakers, you're going to catch haymakers. To play this position, you've got to have a feel and a savvy to you and know when to not tempt fate. And he seemed to, kind of like Cam Scantlebury doing the backflip, right? These are two guys that just sort of are living on the edge, and that's just not a place to be for a quarterback.
1: All right, so Dak Prescott seems like he's feeling himself a bit, feeling really good about things. Is he seen as an ascending quarterback or a descending quarterback at this point?
0: Well, I mean, he moved up like 5 spots. How does that happen after, you know, 10-plus years of being a really good starting quarterback? That probably surprised me as much as anything. He jumped to number 7. He's always kind of been in that 10 to 12 range. I think it's twofold. There's an appreciation now, I think, greater for the quarterback who kind of runs the show. We're seeing a lot of young guys in the league now. It's a young player at the position league where all these guys that we could name, 15 of them, 20 of them have retired. And so I think that people do like to see somebody who kind of plays a little bit more like those guys and is more of a traditional quarterback. And then, let's face it, his weapons are great. His numbers were off the charts last year. So that probably gave him a few of those votes. I think there's always been some stubborn people that

0: they have a grade around him. Moving him into two, and I think he got more runs this year than he'd gotten combined in the past of his career. So there's definitely a little bit of a shift there.
1: Listen, Mike, great job. It's a tremendous read. I can only imagine the work that goes into it. It's going to be absolutely exhaustive, but I mean, it is exhaustive. Probably exhausting, but it's a great, great read. Great job by you. Nice to have you on the show, as always, Mike. I appreciate it, and great job as always.
0: Thank you. My pleasure.
1: All right, Mike Sando joining us. You want to see that. We covered a lot of ground, but we did not cover all the ground. There's a lot more to that piece that we didn't get to, so you should look for that in the athletic. I do every single year. That is the tier list of quarterbacks. Senior NFL writer for The Athletic. All right, 2 hours down, hour number three coming up. And not a bad opportunity or chance for you to get through. I've got some more things I want to get to, some more reaction I want to get to, some more things I want to get to tomorrow. The Jim Rome Podcast, episode 420. Ricky Williams will be my guest. See what I did there. Stay tuned.

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0: I'm Doc Kirby. Here's a book pick, How the Democrats Screwed Bernie, by Tad Devine, Simon & Schuster. Bernie Sanders, champion of democratic socialism a decade ago, offered a new vision for the Democratic Party in America. After decades in Congress, a man who proudly considered himself an independent rather than a Democrat or Republican was running a very serious race for the presidential nomination within the Democratic Party apparatus. And he was doing very well in the primaries. His campaign was succeeding, bringing in new voters and gaining traction. He and his determined and dedicated campaign workers, including the author, Bernie Sanders' chief campaign strategist, were looking forward to a triumphant national convention. Then it all crashed on the rocks. Not because of some verbal faux pas or a new embarrassing secret from his past, which he had, but because the Clinton machine was determined that this year, 2016, and this election, was the opportunity for Hillary Clinton to become the first female presidential candidate and then president. So they pulled out all the dirty tricks for which they have been infamous since 1992, and they apparently reminded the Democratic National Party of the untold fortunes the Clintons brought from shady sources everywhere into the war chest of the party. This was a huge shock to the Sanders campaign. Suddenly, Sanders delegates were changing their minds about supporting Bernie at the convention, and soon the fix was in. Hillary was the candidate, and everyone was supposed to be so happy about it. And to add insult to injury, Bernie and his loyal supporters, and there were a great deal of them, were left out in the cold. For someone who's been watching the Clintons since 1992 from the other side of the political fence, this was no surprise to me at all. Everything I had read about the Clintons showed what kind of callous, self-centered, power-hungry people they were, and how they would stop at nothing to roll over every opponent, even one from their own party. Of course, Bernie Sanders had and has a big I after his name, and he was running as an outsider, someone who's not tied into all the machinations of the Democratic Party and the Clinton money machine. That was a large part of his success, but it was also what made him vulnerable to a party that places more importance on winning than serving. I realize there are Republicans who are the same, but at least they're occasionally ashamed of it. The Clintons and their allies never have been. We saw the same Democratic Party pull the same dirty tricks in the 2020 election, and they put someone into office who could be and was manipulated for their purposes. Then in 2024, when they cannot support that puppet for re-election, they again ignored the primary system, shortchanging the Democratic voters, and anointed someone with little to no chance of winning rather than call for an open convention. Tad Devine, sadder but wiser, writes, "Our last best hope in leading the fight to serve Americans is a renewed Democratic Party, one that is willing to transform itself, one that pays attention to voters and engages with a new generation of leaders, fully, enthusiastically, and with genuine curiosity and empathy." He insists it's time to dismantle the Clinton machine that rules the Democratic Party and return it to the voters. He joins me this week on the Saturday Morning Show at 6:30 and my podcast on thebookshelf.podbean.com. How the Democrats Screwed Bernie by Tad Devine, Simon & Schuster. I'm Doc Kirby. That's a book bit.
1: You can also hit us up on X. All right, so we just did this whole list of quarterbacks, the tiers. Was kind of controversial, and I'm looking at some of your reaction, and you don't like what you saw. Here is somebody who did not make the list. Do you remember Will the Thrill? Will the Thrill, the meme QB. You know, the dude who drops mayo in his coffee. The dude who eats his bananas with the skin on. Of course, you all remember Will Levis. Because this dude is pretty tough to forget. Even if we have not seen him in any game action since the 2024 season. Levis is still on the Titans, though, believe it or not. He's currently battling Mitch Trubisky right now for the backup role. So clearly my dude still has much bigger goals than just winning the backup job. Now, how this guy was given mic time or camera time, I don't really know. He may be a third stringer. However, that is not the way he sees himself. Check out Will the Thrill feeling himself on the podium this past weekend.
2: I know I put the tape out there already that I'm a dang good quarterback in this league, and I'm even better than I ever have been. So,
3: future as a starter, 100%.
2: I know I'm, I think there are not 32 quarterbacks in this league better than me. I know that for sure.
1: How do you know that for sure? Anyway, look. Yeah, I get it. What's he supposed to say? He has to say that. He has to say that. He has to believe that. He has to think that. It's got to be his mentality. All right, so I'm not going to kill the guy for saying that. He has to think that. But there's no way he's ever sniffing a starting gig again if he gives up on himself right now, right? We know this. However, my dude, you also have to understand the optics here. You have to understand that everybody is going to hear that quote. As dead serious as you are, because of how dead serious you are, and they're going to laugh their asses off.
2: There are not 32 quarterbacks in this league better than me. I know that.
1: I mean, he just said it. Anybody who's seen my film, I've put my film out there. I'm a dang good quarterback. Like, I'm just trying to help you out, dude. Because personally, I love it when you're on the field. I do. Levis can be the starting QB for team content any day. Obviously, I'm all about you somehow. I mean, it'd be a miracle. But I'm all about you finding a way back to a starting job. Believe me, when you say there are not, that you know for a fact, there are not 32 QBs in the league better than you. I know for a fact there are. However, I would say this. I'll agree with you on this, if you agree with me on this. There are not 32 quarterbacks in that league better for team content than you are. I'm not sure there's one. You might be that dude. Listen, my guy. There's a good reason why nobody has seen or heard from you since the 24 season. And it's not because you laid down some incredible film that showed that you're a, quote, dang good quarterback in this league, end quote. It's because you've memed yourself every single week. And as far as you having film of being a dang good quarterback in this league, everybody has seen your film, and they're seeing exactly the opposite of what you're saying you are. That's why none of us have seen you since 2024. I mean, let's talk about your film. Since you're pointing out everybody's seen your film, you brought the film up, bro. You brought the film up. You went there. You're talking about dang good film. Let's talk about your film.
2: Dang good quarterback.
1: Who could ever forget your epic surrender cobra after blindly flipping the ball straight to the opposition? Who could ever forget this? I know I never will. I know anybody who's ever seen it never will. That is some memorable game film right there. I've never seen anything like that. Ever. Any part of that. Absolutely incredible. Look at this. Housed. Is that the game film you're talking about? Where everybody knows that you're a dang good quarterback? I mean, I could just play that alone, and that would make the take absurd. But that's far from the only thing that you've done. How about that time you actually rolled the ball backwards on the ground toward your own end zone and the other team recovered it? I mean, who doesn't see that on your film and think, quote, that's a dang good quarterback in this league?
2: A dang good quarterback in this league.
1: Look at this. And there you go. How about that time you ran? How about that time you ran over the ball boy on the sideline and exploded the poor dude's leg and they had to air cast him and cart him off? Dude, stay with it. Look at that poor kid. Look at that poor dude. The ball boy. Air cast and carted off. Can we see this one more time? Oh! Is that some more of that film that demonstrates that you're a dang good quarterback in this league? They're carting this dude off on his back. He's not even sitting up like on the back. Thumbs up, I'm going to be great. This dude is on his back in an air cast. Is that the film you're talking about, which demonstrates that you're a dang good quarterback?
2: Dang good quarterback in this league.
1: That's some Pro Bowl caliber ball right there. Just ask the kids, Aircast. However, I don't even know what my favorite is. It might be this. How about that time you ran around shooting Spider-Man webs all over the stadium in what ended up being a home loss to Joe Flacco and the Colts? That is incredible. This is why I so badly want you to be right.
4: Hey!
1: You are the greatest for team content. That is one of my favorite moments in NFL history. Look at this guy. It's like, just webbing everybody out in a loss to Joe Flacco and the Colts. That was some of your best film. But I'm going to defend that, though, bro. I got your back on that because that was absolutely hilarious. Absolutely hilarious. So much swag and so much confidence. Him just loading the stadium up with Spidey Web. And then there's also the footage of you dumping dollops of mayo into your coffee, housing a banana with the skin still on, two utterly disgusting things. Dollop. Dude, there's just sitting. Any mayo in a cup of coffee would be absolutely grotesque. He's got half the container going in one cup. I love coffee. Here comes the banana. Watch this. Ready? Thought I was going to make it up. You couldn't make it up. This dude's housing a banana with the skin on. What is more disgusting? Yes. That's the tape we all remember, dude. I don't know what tape you're talking about. I try to give you the benefit of the doubt. But when we think about tape, I mean, you brought this up. My guy, I wasn't going out of my way. I didn't swerve out of my lane. You're not catching some stray from me. You brought it up. You brought the tape up. You said, hey, anybody see my tape? Knows I'm a dang good quarterback in this league. Well, team content, but for an NFL team, not. That's the tape we remember. Nobody remembers any tape that clearly establishes you as a top 32 quarterback in the league, probably because such tape does not exist. Believe me, my brother, if you were better than any of the other starters in the league, you would be one of the other starters in the league instead of having to fight Mitch Trubisky. Backup job. Which is exactly why when you say there aren't 32 quarterbacks in the league that are better than you, the entire internet's right. There are at least 40 better than you, maybe more. I don't know, dude. Think about this. Let's do some math. If you can't beat out Trubisky, that means there are 64 better than you. So what are we doing? I know, what are you supposed to say? I get that. Here's what you're not supposed to say. That?
2: There's not 32 quarterbacks in this league better than me.
1: No, there's not 32. There's probably 50. However, that said, I'm pulling for you, man. I hope I'm wrong. I hope I apologize to you. I hope I say, Will Levis, dude, I was so out of line, man. You were right. I was wrong. Do your thing, man. I miss that. I miss all of that stuff because you might not be one of the 32 best NFL quarterbacks, but you are far and away the best quarterback for team content. I miss you. Top 32. There aren't 32 better than you? How many people watching or listening to this even knew that you were still in the league? Or that you were still alive? Honestly, how many watching this or listening to this knew that you were on the Titans still? Or even that Mitch Trubisky is? Or that the two of you are fighting for a job?
2: Man, I'm even better than I ever have been, so.
1: You are? If you're better than you ever have been, how come you can't beat out Mitch Trubisky if you're one of the top 32? Like, this math ain't mathing, my guy. At least you didn't come in last on Mike Sando's list of quarterbacks like Shador did. But then again, he didn't make it at all. I guess better to come in last than not make it at all. Man, the Shador hate is real, isn't it? And it's not just people on social media. It's people in the league. Like, he wasn't that good last year, but last? He's looking up at everybody. Even the creep that he's trying to beat out. And what if Alvy? Like, Alvy's not here. Why do I think that Alvy is back at Brown's camp? We may never see Alvy ever again. It may be the Olynyk show forever.
4: Alex!
1: Speculation is, Alvy is making things very interesting in Brown's camp. Man, that'd be so awesome.
5: Thank you.
1: Can you imagine after all that? The creep, Shador, Shador, the creep. Alvy for the win. That would be incredible. All right, when we come back. There it is. There it is. So this take is from Brian Rocco. Quote, don't shoot the messenger. Word in the Cleveland Browns locker room is the best quarterback isn't Deshaun or Shador right now. Right, so this guy is saying in the locker room, that's what they're saying. You know what's so interesting about quarterback controversies or quarterback battles, like legitimate quarterback battles? And I saw this pound. Here's Noah Olson, quote, Watson currently being booed by Browns fans. That's today. That was earlier today. That guy posted that. So it's about Watson being rejuvenated. You know what's interesting? I saw the point made earlier with relation to what's going on with the Vikings. And how, I think it was in The Athletic, I saw this story. So we have a quarterback battle, like a legitimate quarterback battle. And you don't see too many of these in the NFL. The point was made. There aren't too many actual legitimate quarterback battles. So when you have that, you want to make sure that it doesn't jack up the locker room. Because inevitably, guys will take sides. It's inevitable. It's human nature. Guys will take sides. And the argument was the way the Vikings were handling that was they were going to make sure that their veteran leadership managed the locker room so it didn't get fractured and it didn't get split. Because who do you have, Kyler Murray or J.J. McCarthy? So I would then make the point about, well, the Browns have the same situation. Who do you have? The vet, the creep, or Shador? The creep, Shador. The creep, Shador. What's the answer? Alvy?
6: Ding.
1: Man, that'd be amazing. All of this noise. And, like, remember when the Munkin was saying, I really want to have an answer before camp starts. I want to go into camp with the guy so we know who the guy is, the guy gets the reps, and then we know. And then they get into camp and they don't know. They still don't know. And now you're hearing reports like, Deshaun is getting booed. Shador came in last on the tiers list. And Alvy, according to those in the locker room, Alvy may have the edge. What a QB room that is. And again, the Browns have talent. The Browns have playmakers. The Browns have playmakers on both sides. That QB room is something else. I don't root. Go Alvy. Alvy, I would even, as hard as you are to replace, no offense, Alex, as hard as you'd be to replace, Alvy, you have my blessing. Go win that job, dude. Go win that job.
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0: Nation. It already worked its way back to Braden Fajoco. There, we read his post. And by working its way back, that snitch Bella B ran it back to him. She said something to the effect of, Rome just read your post. Rome just read your post. Bella, why do you gotta do that even? Why is that even necessary? Anyway, she snitched me out. He's a good dude. His response was, quote, just doing the fans a solid B. Just doing the fans a solid B? But do you two know each other? You just beat her? There you go. My man put me in there, too. Nice job, dude. Nice job, big dude. So let me go back to what he said. Can you, XCR, can you post what he said? So what he said, hey, Tommy, let's you and I talk about this for a minute. Because you and I have both seen this. So he would know. This guy's a former player, and he knows that market well. And he said, quote, don't shoot the messenger. Word in the Cleveland Browns locker room is the best quarterback isn't Deshaun or Shador right now with the eyes emoji looking back. Now, one of the guys that took offense to that is one of our favorite guys ever. And he pushed back. And I think, correct me if I'm wrong, that's why I want to bring you into this, Gerald McCoy. Gerald McCoy's been on ESPN just lighting it up, crushing it. Like, Gerald McCoy is just all energy, all insight, all show. Like, Gerald McCoy is just one of my favorite athletes ever. But he took offense to that. Like, come on, man. Come on, man. Did he take offense to the post, or did he take offense to something else? Gerald.
1: I don't want to put words in Gerald's mouth, but I think it was basically a point that was like, this is just talk that happens around practice. There's, you know, training camp is a weird time. It doesn't really mean anything. They're just practicing. You're reading into it, basically. And Braden's point was just, this is just what I heard. I'm just passing along. I'm not interjecting anything. It says right there, don't shoot the messenger. So it was very funny. Shady tried to push back, and it was just like, again, this is just what I'm hearing. I'm just sharing what I'm hearing. And I don't know. Why would anyone be shocked by that? I mean, you saw Deshaun got booed at practice today. There are all these weird stats. If you look on X, there you go. If you look on X, there's all these charts that show the pass attempts, the touchdowns, the interceptions, day-to-day, and cumulative from Browns camp so far. And it's not, I mean, I believe Watson has something like 6 interceptions. This is so silly talking about practice stats. But this is what it's like in Cleveland right now. The point is, if you're following it closely, it is not beyond the realm of possibility that Alvin could be right in this, I mean, in this race.
0: Hey, a couple of thoughts. Number one, I'm not arguing football.
1: There you
0: with,
1: go.
0: Okay,
1: you're
0: there
1: watching the stream there, the stats right now.
0: Day 6 of Browns training camp is in the books. This is how the quarterbacks performed in team drills. 7-on-7, 11-on-11. Shador Sanders took all the first team reps. So Shador, 21-25,
1: got
0: all the first team reps.
1: Alvin did not have a good day.
0: Alvin, only 4-of-7 with an INT.
2: Withdraw.
0: The creep, 5-of-11. But here's the thing, and I don't want to read too much into these practice stats, and I sure as hell don't want to argue football with Gerald McCoy, because he's Gerald McCoy, but Braden's point is, look, man, I'm not trying to start anything at all. Don't shoot the messenger. This is just what I've heard in the locker room. In the locker room. And as a former player, you know, not one of us who's around there, not some blogger, not some egg. A player, a former player. Don't shoot the messenger. Word in the Cleveland Browns locker room is the best in the locker room. Is the best quarterback isn't Deshaun or Shador right now. I don't think that's super inflammatory. And it's in the locker room. And again, this guy's not some egg or blogger or streamer. He's played. And is anybody surprised to hear that? Although, if you look at it day-to-day, today was not one of Alvin's best days. And Shador had a good day. But Shador got all the number one reps. But I do like that Braden is responding to the snitch, Bella. I know, Bella, I'm just playing. I know you actually just let him know. I don't know why you do that, but you want to let him know Rome talked about your post. Like, do you do that to everybody, Bella? or do you know him? Or do you guys have a rapport? Either way, I like the way he responded. Just doing the fans a solid B. You are too, dude. Appreciate it. What else do we have here? Michael P., quote, you mean, when you stop by Starbucks in the mornings, you don't ask for the mayo cold foam. No, you know my order. Everybody knows my Starbucks order. Nitro cold brew grande. I know what he's doing. No, I don't do that. I take it black. I don't need the dollop. I don't want anything in. I never, ever, ever. You know something amazing? In my entire life, and I started drinking coffee in college, I have never, ever put one grain of anything in my coffee. There was a time, I'll admit, I went through a cappuccino phase. But I've always been black coffee. Any cup of black coffee, I have never put a grain of anything in. Nothing. Not sugar, not fake sugar, not cream, not milk, not almond milk, not soy, nothing. Oh, okay. All right. So I'll tell you what I put it in now. Actually, I lied. I take it all back. You know what I put in my coffee now?
2: Withdraw.
0: Thank you, Alex. Well done.
2: Withdraw.
0: I actually do put something in my coffee. Creatine. I put creatine in. I definitely have done that. I put creatine in and that's it. Creatine. SA Sports Honk. There he is. Canon SA. He won the auction. He will be on Radio Row with us in Los Angeles. Rome. Tell Tony. And Tony was with us in Vegas 2 years ago. Tell Tony, I am looking forward to it, and we are working on getting a clone stock together the weekend before the Super Bowl. Already got the silks working on it. Yeah. So set your calendars, clones. All right, so Ken's already setting it up. Ken is months out. I mean, we're talking about February. And Ken's already setting up a clone stock with the silks. Silk bra. Gen Silk. I mean, damn, Tommy, should we attend? Or should I have Alex Hattie proxy? Alex would. Alex is in for anything. Bruno in the Bay, Jim. The more I hear that national anthem, this goes back earlier, the more I hear that national anthem, the more I'm convinced that Martha Reeves is really just that lady that flipped out of that bucket while smashing grapes with her bare feet. Were a Yoko Martha duet being easier on the ears than the Dodger haters?
3: Buckets are filled with grapes. What kind of grapes?
4: These are filled with Chamberson grapes, and the winner this Saturday, who's music, eating international foods, having wine tours and tasting, vineyard tours, seminars, arts and crafts. It's a lot of fun, a whole day.
3: Stop.
5: She's actually hurt.
6: No, I think she is.
5: Yeah, she's hurt. A hard fall off there.
6: Okay.
5: What? Gosh, I hope she's okay.
0: Do you guys think she's hurt?
6: Make sure she is.
5: Try and check on her. You probably should check on her
0: because she went face first off that platform, and she was, like, screaming. Oh, dear. I think she's hurt. Oh, no, she's hurt. Her face is more jacked up than Katrina's face was when he left half of it in the gravel. You think she's hurt? Listen to her. You think she's hurt? I think she's dead.
6: No. Oh, dear.
0: Dude, she damn near plummeted to her death off that platform.
5: She took a hard fall off there.
0: That's what you get for having a live shot of a couple of gals stomping up and down on grapes. Wonder what HR had to say about that. Don't be doing that, Alex. Don't be looking to set that up, Alex. I'm in charge around here now. I would be the one liable. Anyway, that's what Bruno on the Bay is talking about. Let's see. Let's see. Really
2: don't
0: quickly.
2: Do that. Come on now. What the hell does that mean?
0: Vic is just coming, man. Like I said, shooter's gonna shoot. Vic and NoCal. There are not 32 better YouTube chatters than me.
7: There are not 32 quarterbacks in this
0: league. Vic, I'm proud of you, bro. Vic, when you were younger, dude, you were angry as hell. You were angry as hell. And not to mention, dude, you had a dark side, bro. I'm glad that you're rolling with this. It looks good on you. There are not 32 better YouTube chatters than
7: there
0: me.
7: There are not 32 quarterbacks.
0: I don't know. I'd have to look at it, Vic. There might be. There might be, but I like the way you're handling it. Vic and NoCal. I was a dong good quarterback in this league. Nick Foles. You spelled that incorrectly, Vic. I don't know what you meant by that.
8: Oh,
0: Levy said he was dang good, not dong good.
7: Dang good.
0: Come on, can't you proofread your stuff, Vic? You missed by a letter. Warvet, I'm better than I have ever been. So, sign Martha.
9: And the Rockets red glare.
7: I'm even better than I ever have been. So, I'm even better than I ever have been. So,
9: gave proof through the night.
0: You know what? Yeah, I think it's a fair question. And I think this stuff normally is just kind of lame. But really, who did it better? Carl or Martha? I think it's a legitimate question. Carl has taken so much heat for so long. Who did it better? Carl?
10: Or

0: should say.
1: Dude, this guy's an athlete. He's an athlete, and he tried to sing the national anthem. He's singing his guts out. He's improvising throughout. He knows he's bombing. Look at him with the closing flourish. He's trying to make up for it now. She was way worse. She's a legend. This is what she does. This is who she is. It took unbelievable NAD for this guy to get up there and try and do it. Absolutely, she's worse. She's a Motown legend. Nobody's asking her to run in the Olympics. Carl Lewis got up there as an athlete and took his best shot. Damn, Carl. I'm not going to apologize. You've deserved all the heat you've gotten. But you know what? She's worse. Because that's what she does. Not only is she worse, she was worse. And then tried to blame it on the backup singers. At least you didn't try and blame it on anybody. You knew. You knew you were flaming. You knew you were out. But you stayed in the fight. You said, I'll make up for it now. No, you won't. Uh-oh. And you gave us a few of the greatest drops ever. So I got you, Carl. She was worse. You did it better, Carl. You did it better than a Motown legend. You did it better. The YouTube is so funny because there are people watching our YouTube channel that have never seen these videos before. It's just funny to me, like Wayne Covio. I never saw that video before. Sorry, but I can't help laughing. Bro, you're a bad guy. She was in a lot of pain. Look at the face plant. And that platform itself is pretty high up. I mean, she took a header on live TV and couldn't even fake it. You know, sometimes when you're in a lot of pain, you don't say anything because you don't want anybody to know how hurt you are. She's like, oh, oh, oh, oh, oh, oh, oh, oh, oh, oh, oh, oh, oh, oh, oh, oh, oh, it's almost like the other gal went over there and just stomped on her head. The way she sounds.
2: I can't breathe.
1: You can't breathe. Why can't you breathe?
2: Oh, no. Oh, dear.
3: I think she's actually...
1: because her nose got smashed in the back of her head.
3: She took a hard fall off there.
2: Okay.
1: Whoa, whoa, whoa, whoa, whoa, whoa, whoa, whoa. That's not funny. Joe5694 writes... Carl sounds like Luther Vandross compared to that anthem. Carl, my man, I'm telling you, dude, you know what you're doing? You're like running a 440 or an 800, and you're closing fast. You're making up ground, dude.
4: You are making up for it now.
1: You're making up for it now by doing nothing. You're making up for it now by waiting decades for Martha to try to do it. You are making up for it now. You are sounding better and better and better when I play those two side by side. He's no worse than her. But she's a legend in Motown. That guy's never looked better. And this dude's saying something I said. JRD816 clone. Shooting webs all over the stadium is wild. All right. Calling things wild is no longer wild because everything is wild. Even DJ started doing it, and I had to break rid of the habit. But that is wild and awesome. He's like, webbing, like he's covered the entire stadium in webs, and they lost. It was great. Way to go, Spidey. That is a great celebration. Great celebration. Spidey Levis. All right, we'll come back. We're not done yet. We will come back, wrap things up. If you're on the phones, hang in there. If you're not, get up in here. Engage anywhere you want. It's the whole point of the whole program now. The program is in so many different platforms, on so many different platforms. You can engage in so many different ways. And I'm already looking forward to tomorrow. Tomorrow is episode 420 of the Jim Rome Podcast. So I found my man, Ricky Williams. And well, now it's already booked and said, hey, Rick, how do you feel about this? Like, Jim wants to do you on 420, episode 420. Are you good with that? Ricky's like, I love that. That's great. That's a good idea, actually. So I'm looking forward to that. That's tomorrow. Keep that in mind, and we'll come back.
5: 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The
0: 49ers brought back Deebo Samuel to team with Mike Evans. Does Brock Purdy have enough weapons to keep up with the Rams and Seahawks? Westwood One Sports.
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0: Look at him, dude. I love this guy. This was the only listener slash viewer that was in attendance at my Hall of Fame induction ceremony in 2019. Did not work any angles. He found the tickets, paid for the tickets, really expensive tickets, because again, the money goes to the Hall of Fame, and it's a non-profit, and he saw all the fireworks. Like, all you clones got a real kick out of me retelling that story. My man John in New York was there, and he saw the whole thing. It was awesome. So, my crew was there, my family was there, some close friends were there, and John was there. John in New York, my brother. What's good, John?
1: Tim, my man. I can't really tell you how much I really appreciate everything you've done for me and have done for, like, a lot of people. You know, like, I tried to call last week, and then, you know, right before, you know, Alex put on fake Mark in Hollywood with his fake enthusiasm and all that nonsense that he comes with, all that phoniness and everything. And I thought we were going to hear Perry Larry's ode to LeBron, but I would have rather heard that instead. But anyway, Jim, the reason for my call today is because of my daughter reached out to you, and she just told me her experience reaching out to you for a cameo that you did for my birthday was just so unbelievable. You went so above and beyond, and people, if you want to surprise people who are fans of the show and have been following Jim for a while and whatever, just take a look at the cameo. I'm going to try to put it out there on, you know, on the internet, and I'm going to try to get a couple of people to put it out there. I can't thank you enough. You know, like, you made my day that day, Jim. You know, like, my daughter broke it out. She goes, oh, and we got one more thing. My family gathers around and everything, and they know how I feel about the show and how I feel about, you know, you and everything like that, and the family that you created, the radio family and the people. You know, the love was just so evident, Jim, and I just wanted to really just call you up and thank you for going above and beyond. You really didn't have to do and say the things that you said, but that's who you were. That's who you were back in November 8th of 2019 when I met you and your family. You know, everything was real. Everything was just so down to earth, and I can't tell you how much I appreciate and love you, brother. Thank you so much again, and hopefully I'm going to get that out. I don't want to, you know, put it out. It's on Instagram. It's on my daughter's Instagram account, and I'm going to put it out to a couple of people and stuff like that so they can see it, Jim, because it's really amazing. Thanks again for everything you do, Jim.
0: John, I love you too, man. I love you too, honestly. And do what you want with that cameo. It's your cameo. If you want to put it out there, go ahead. I'm not doing it to solicit business. You know, like, I am on cameo. But if you notice, I'm not constantly hammering, hey, set up and hit me up. Like, people who know, like, this time of year, I do get some requests because it's fantasy football season and people are doing their drafts, want to reach out. But your daughter did reach out, and I meant what I said. I mean, John, you've been so important to the program, and people will mock you and me for that, but it means the world to me. I mean, dude, the fact that John was in New York and knew that the Hall of Fame ceremony was in New York and always loved the show, and I felt the love for me and the clones and everything that came along with it, he's like, I'm not missing that. I can attend that. I can be a part of that. Mike, you can. But just know this, my guy. Those tickets are expensive. They're expensive. He's like, I'm not missing that. Like, John, I love that you were there. I love that somebody in the audience, and especially you, saw that night. I love that you met the fam. I love that you met Dodger Jano. I love that you met the boys. And I love that you saw the fireworks inside that building that night. And that was one of the... I love that you met the crew. And that was, professionally, one of the highlights of my career. So what better than to share with a clone? Because for without you clones, a night like that doesn't exist. So I mean it. I love it. Damn, there was another phone call I was going to get to. But I got caught up in the John moment. So, John, you're welcome. You don't need to thank me for anything. I should be thanking you.
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we have? Well, we're going to be previewing the NFC South. We're going to be previewing the ACC. We'll be talking about the 2027 draft class. We'll be talking about Major League Baseball. It's the first day after the trade deadline that had some excitement yesterday in Major League Baseball. And we'll

0: guests from 11 p.m. to 3 a.m. Eastern. We'll be talking some NFL. Lanelle is going all around the East Coast, going to different training camps across the NFL.
1: That sounds fun. That sounds like fun. Are we going to talk about LeBron at all? Is that the... Oh, that was last show.
0: Last show. We talked plenty of LeBron last show. No NBA today, man. Everybody's in full football mode. I mean, this is why LeBron made his decision when he did, because the World Cup was over. He had to be the storyline. He had to be in block A of every show. He had his moment of the sun, and now we're on the football. Pete had a couple calls.
1: Exactly. Does anybody remember where he even went? Oh, yeah, the 76ers. Okay, great. I don't know. That's football season. Wake us up in May. I know people like the NBA and have to bet on and all that kind of stuff. But, look, we're a little off the way. We're just getting this thing going. It's training camp time. People care about that. College football polls are coming out. And media days. I was just at the Big Ten media day stuff. That was interesting. And I'm ready. I'm ready for something football. And with all the other stuff that's going on in the football world, especially college, where you have players coming back to from the NFL, you're out, now they're back in. It's just getting kind of weird, so I'm ready to actually care about the game itself.
0: Pete, I got a couple of texts on August 1st from a few different of my buddies in different group chats that were like, okay, I'm officially excited for college football now. Like, once the calendar turns to August and you know that you're getting football that month, it's a little bit different. But this is the day when I start to get excited. When we get the preseason coaches poll to come out, just so we can see like a number next to each of these teams. We see that top 25, because we kind of have an idea of like what some iteration of the top 25 is. Maybe there's some teams like 21 through 25 that are different, but certainly in that top 18, top 20, kind of the teams that you would think would be up there. But then it's maybe a different order than what you initially thought. So for all the listeners out there, all the viewers out there that are checking us on Less Than One Sports or on YouTube, the RC app, whatever it may be, I want off the top 10 of the preseason coaches poll in the top 25. The Ohio State Buckeyes are number 1, Oregon 2, Georgia 3, Texas 4, Notre Dame 5, Indiana, your defending champs, are 6, Miami, who they played in the national title game last year, 7, A&M 8, Oklahoma 9, and Ole Miss rounds out the top 10 in the coaches' poll, top 25. So, Pete, when you initially saw the coaches' poll released, you saw the top 10 teams. What were some of your initial reactions?
1: The SEC dominated this thing, and it's always kind of interesting to see the snapshot of what others think, because I do this every day, all year long, and I realize that, the average person doesn't care about stuff until now, and so I have my preconceived notions of how good these teams are, and I pretty much know all these teams inside and out, but you're right, it's interesting to see what this really knows. Now, remember, back in my day, a million years ago, this would be everything. This day would be the coaches pulling the AP poll, because back in the poll and bowl days, before the college football playoff and before the BCS, if you were ranked 1, 2, or 3 and you didn't lose, you were right there in the national title mix all year no matter what, because they didn't change the polls from the start. Now, they're really just kind of a fun exercise, especially the coaches poll doesn't mean as much, but it is interesting to see how these things look. And the other thing to remember about all this is these are done by college football coaches. They're not exactly doing deep dives into, Utah State or Eastern Michigan and stuff. So they're kind of, big picturing this. But with that said, it's a lot about the branding. And so the big thing that really stood out to me is that, the best teams in the country are still the Big Ten. Ohio State 1, Oregon 2. Kind of surprised at Indiana number 3. The crazy part about Indiana at 6 is they got 14 first place votes, which means a lot of other coaches had Indiana way down on their list, which, good luck with that, which I assume that there would be sort of a respect factor at Cigmetti, that they're going to have them up higher. And then look, SEC's number 4. Number 3, Georgia. Number 4, Texas. Number 8, Texas A&M. Number 9, Oklahoma. Number 10, Ole Miss. Number 11, Alabama. And 13, LSU. That's a lot of SEC in the top 13.
0: That is 7 of the top 13 SEC teams. As you mentioned, teams 8 through 11 All-SEC with A&M, Oklahoma, and Ole Miss, and Bama, which is funny, Pete, because I actually think Ole Miss and Alabama, of those four that they kind of grouped together, I think are the two best of those four teams, and they actually have them at the end at 10 and 11. That's interesting. You bring up Indiana. We got some breaking news before we hopped onto the show. Was Stephen Bailey, who's one of the best defensive players in college football, defensive tackle for Indiana, is actually going to come back and play for the Hoosiers this season to already add to a very good defensive line group. So the rich get richer for the Hoosiers, as they're the number 16 in the country. And then Notre Dame is number 5. I thought the Irish would be higher, Pete, personally. You know, you look at BetMGM, Ohio State's the favorite to win the national title, plus 600, they're number 1 in the poll. Notre Dame is second in the betting market, plus 650 to win the title, and they're all the way down there at number 5. I know Oregon's arguably got the best quarterback in the country, Dante Moore, a very talented team. Georgia's Georgia, they're always there with Kirby Smart. And Texas, again, big expectations with Arch Manning in that roster. I think Notre Dame is the second-best team in the country, at least going into the season. Carr's a terrific quarterback. They're loaded all over the field. Top-tier defense, great offensive line, great head coach. So, again, like, this stuff will work its way out, and there's a very good chance that Notre Dame goes undefeated this season, and they just kind of stay in that number 5 spot because they can't get a top 4. But I like the Irish, and I think they should be a little bit higher.
1: Well, me too. Again, the thing to remember about all this is an exercise. You know, 18 years ago, 20 years ago is a much bigger deal because it's all about the college football playoff rankings. Whether the coaches decided to move these teams up or down really doesn't matter, again, other than to create the expectations. Because what happens is, most of the fans out there, they're going to look at this and be like, holy cow, look at the SEC. This is going to be a brutal, brutal run of just games like the gauntlet week after week. When in reality, it's the same sort of thing that's going to happen last year. So what this is telling us, if you kind of look deep into this, is it sets up for a repeat of last year. Where, remember, everyone say, oh my God, look at the Alabama gauntlet of a schedule. And as it turned out, wasn't that great. It was fun. But once you get SEC teams playing other SEC teams, everyone watches Georgia-Alabama. Everyone watches the biggest of the big games. And so everyone assumes that, oh, wow, well, if you're rolling through the SEC, that look out, this is great. When really these teams aren't as good as Ohio State, Oregon, Notre Dame, I'm going to throw Indiana in there. They're all better than all the SEC teams, except maybe Georgia. Georgia's the only team in that could be in that mix. But you're going to see all these teams beat each other up. And then you're going to see the SEC screaming about they want to have 13 teams in the 12-team playoff because they're going to assume that all these teams are good. Great PR for the SEC, but again, you've got to win something big, and they're going to have some big chances early. Ohio State's got to go to Texas. Oklahoma's going to Michigan.

0: big names, and it's easy for coaches to put on there. Are they that great? I don't think so compared to these top Big Ten teams.
1: Yes, you got 9 SEC teams in the top 25, as you were mentioning, 8 Big Ten, 4 in the Big 12, and then 3 in the ACC.
0: The highest rank, because remember, yeah, Notre Dame's got its third benefits deal with the ACC, so it's given 3 and a half on this.
1: Friends with benefits deal with Notre Dame. But you got 4 in the Big 12. Texas Tech is your highest ranked Big 12 team coming in at 12. BYU is 15. And then you also have Utah 21 and Houston at 24. What do you make of let me ask you this, Pete. If Sorsby was starting at quarterback for Texas Tech, do you think they would be inside the top 10?
0: Well, because you're right. So you kind of hit on a thing when it comes to these polls, and you're going to see it next week with the AP poll. The voters go with what they know. Again, these guys don't know the tackle situation at SMU. I mean, they don't know the deep ins and outs. They do know the quarterbacks. And so, as you were reading this off before, the top teams, and we're going to get into this segment later, this is the most loaded quarterback year I can ever remember. I mean, look, number one, Ohio State, Julian Sain, Oregon, Dante Moore, don't forget

0: knows him, but he's a big name. But I like his 19th year in college football. He's a great quarterback in Indiana. You have Mensa at Miami, Marcel Reed at Texas A&M, McKeon might win the Heisman at Oklahoma, Trinidad Chambliss playing at Ole Miss. That's your pretty good team, your top 10 right there. And then you get that list of, like, Will Hammond's a good quarterback for Texas Tech. I think he's within time, he's going to improve. With Soulsby, they would have been 11-1 with the schedule. With Hammond, they're going to be 11-1 with the schedule. But like you said, it's all perception. And everyone, before everything that happened, had the coaches known all about, you know, Texas Tech. Oh, they got Soulsby now. Yeah, they probably slip in there probably at 8 or so.
1: PJ Glasser, Pete Futak here with you, BetMGM tonight on Westwood One Sports. If you want to chime in about the AP Top 25 Coaches poll that was dropped today in the preseason, give us a call, 310-840-4910, 310-840-4910. Let us know your thoughts on the Top 25. Pete, I wish I had the exact numbers in front of me. Brett McMurphy does such a good job every year tweeting out the trends of the preseason poll that we usually get every year. He hasn't tweeted it yet, but the two things that always stick out to me every single year are, I want to say it's like 19 of the last 20 years, the number one team in the preseason coaches poll has not won the national title. And then the other thing that jumps out is, I want to say like 14 of the last 15 years, or maybe it's even longer, you've had at least one team inside the top 10 that has finished the season unranked. Those are usually the two things.

one kind of has to remember, they're not, it's not supposed to be about who's going to win the national championship from the school. It's supposed to be going into the season

0: school, but they're a fairly loaded offense. Their entire offense is going to be in the NFL. I mean, you mentioned before, Jeremiah Smith, he would have been a New York Jet right now if he was able to come out early. He'd been the number two pick in the draft. Jalen Sain is an NFL quarterback next year. And Ohio State, they're going to rebuild on defense. And if you're that good, then it really doesn't really matter because you just keep beating everyone who's on your schedule.
1: And it's pretty crazy to look at this list from last year on the top 25 poll. Like, as you mentioned, Texas and Penn State were 1-2. Neither of them make the playoff. Penn State has a disaster.
0: So the poll, that was AP. Coaches poll, Ohio State was number two last year.
1: Okay, there you go. So you had coaches. You had Texas up there, Penn State, you had Clemson up there. LSU was up there, Arizona State, as you mentioned, Illinois, South Carolina, Michigan, Florida. Like, you can go down through the list. I mean, all these teams had really disappointing years. So it's fun to look at this stuff right now, and you kind of look at all the teams, and you're like, yeah, that team's probably going to have a pretty good year, but it usually tends out not to work that way. I mentioned that usually every year you get, like, a team or two in the top 10 that finishes the year unranked. If you had to pick that team this year that right now is top 20, not top 10 in the coaches poll that you think could finish the season unranked, who would that be?
0: I don't buy into Ole Miss at all. I mean, they're very, very good. Obviously, they have the great backfield. They've got enough parts back from last year. I'm just not buying that they're that deep enough to be able to make the run that they made last season. So I don't think they're going to finish outside of the top 25 next at the end of the year. But, you know, look, they got LSU. The problem is a lot of these teams that were bad last year are going to be good this year. They got to go to Florida. That's a probable loss. They got to go to Texas. That's a probable loss. They're going to go to Oklahoma. That's a probable loss. Auburn is way better this year. Georgia's very good. So right there, you're talking about, you know, and LSU. So even like that group, all of a sudden they're getting knocked out of this mix. I would be shocked if we have a Penn State situation or a Clemson situation like that. I mean, Morgan's schedule at DLO 2 is just light enough that they shouldn't be dropping off the map at all. Georgia, Texas, I don't think they're going anywhere. So I don't think there are too many big surprises out of this group because they're all pretty loaded, and you can make a case for any of them to, on the right day, get through the tournament and all of a sudden get hot at the right time. But the other part of this thing, too, is you have to remember, you know, one of these teams is going to get knocked out of the mix for a group of six program. And the group of six, you know, last year's preseason top 25, Boise State, I believe, at 25th. There's nobody close now from the group of six conferences to the top 25. They are way out in the distance. So even if you just were going off this list, which is not how this works, obviously there's going to be a Big 12 team that gets in here. So an ACC team's going to kick in, maybe not Miami.
2: But that means like an Alabama or an Ole Miss or an Oklahoma or a Texas A&M. These two of those teams are probably not going to be in the college football playoff. And right now they're in the top 11.
1: I think for me, the team I'd probably look at is Texas A&M, just because I'm not a believer in Marcel Reed. He's an unbelievable athlete. As you know, he's maybe the fastest quarterback in the country. But I question if he can throw against really good defenses. We saw him struggle to do that against Texas and Miami towards the end of last year. And you bring up Ole Miss and how their schedule's tough. I mean, A&M, road trips to Baton Rouge, Tuscaloosa, Norman. You got to play Texas at the end of the year. At South Carolina, Tennessee. They got a tough schedule as well. So we saw what happened when A&M had to play up to the level of their competition last year. To your point, though, Pete, like, I think, you know, the reason why so many of these top 10 teams are probably going to be good this year, it's because the quarterback play is so strong. Like, we know Sam's good. We know Moore's good. We know Arch is good. We know Gunnar Stockton's good. So, really, for me, I'm just fading, like, I think Mateer and Reed are the two worst quarterbacks that any of these teams have in the top 10, and that's probably the reason why A&M or maybe Oklahoma would be the teams I would look to fade. You bring up a fair point about Ole Miss, but I think Chalice is just really, really good. So we'll see what ends up happening with those teams. But yes, one of these teams, if not more, are probably going to end up finishing the season unranked.
0: So I'm not going to buy into my jump all over material for the Heisman beat, the rant I'm going to go on at some point over the next few days.
1: Ooh. Okay, why don't you save that for when we come back from break? I was on material last year to win the Heisman. It was looking pretty good early. It was looking pretty good early until he got hurt and that ended up going out the window. But, so he's not going to make the case for John Materia.
0: That's an amazing America. That's a professional level piece. A LeBron-free zone here and more John Materia Heisman talk.
1: And more college football talk. We'll get to NFL later on in the show as well. But if you want to talk some college football with us and give your thoughts on the top 25 coaches poll that was released today, hit us up 310-840-4910. Again, 310-840-4910. PJ and Pete here, BetMGM Today, Westwood One Sports. We'll be right back.

0: sports.
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in serving you and your family over 50 years. Alabama Attorney General Steve Marshall today announced the conviction of 54-year-old Jennifer Knighton of Brantley, a former office administrator for the Crenshaw County Sheriff's Office. She stole $189,596 from the Crenshaw County Sheriff's Office through multiple means. Her 10-year sentence will split to serve 2 years and 5 years of supervised probation. Brundage City Council meets tonight at 6 at City Hall. Ozark City Council meets tonight at 6. The church on Bulbable Circle and Enterprise hosts Brave Battle Buddies ready to assist veterans everywhere tonight at 6. The Atlanta Braves hosting Miami Marlins tonight, tomorrow night, and Thursday nights at 6 on AM 970, FM 96.3. 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Lily Hill Missionary Baptist Church in Brundage in revival nightly at 7 through Wednesday with the guest speaker, Reverend Jackson Glover of Pinkard. The Southern Troy Baptist Association Ministry Center Thrift Shop open Wednesday and Thursday from 10 to 4 each week. New items are stocked. The Brundage VFW meets Thursday night at 6:30 at the Legion Post on 231 South. The Brundage Historical Society meets Thursday night at 6:30 at the Wee Piddleborn Theater. Mount Carmel Missionary Baptist Church on County Road 5520 in Troy holds revival through Thursday nightly at 7. Guest evangelist is Reverend Frederick Lowry of Grady. In other news, James Nelson Madison Jr., age 50 of Laverne, died recently. The funeral for James Madison Jr. is Saturday at 10 at Shiloh Missionary Baptist Church, with Pastor Tommy Johnson officiating, George F. Grubb's funeral home of Troy directing. And Andrea Tweaky Griffin, age 46 of Brundage, died recently. The funeral for Tweaky Griffin is Saturday at 2 at County Line Missionary Baptist Church, with Pastor Carl Hollis officiating, burial in the church cemetery, George F. Grubb's funeral home of Troy directing, visitation Friday from 11 to 5:30 at the funeral home. Ralph Eugene Ford II, age 63 of Panama City, Florida, passed away peacefully at his home July 31st. A celebration of life service for Ralph Ford is Saturday at 11 at Wilson Funeral Home in Panama City Beach. Visitation starts at 9:30. He joined the staff of WTBF in 1981 as disc jockey and commercial producer. Is best known as an internationally renowned music composer and arranger with Warner Brothers and Alfred Publications. He was also the arranger for the Sound of the South Band for decades, assistant director and music professor for 15 years under Dr. Johnny Long, award-winning commercial producer, and director of bands at Troy University from 2001 until his retirement in 2011. Final announcements are listed on our website at WTBFradio.com. Just click on Obituaries. 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I'm Doc Kerbel reporting. You're up to date on TBF.

0: Guy's birthday tonight. Again tonight, cloudy, low 71. 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
1: The show, if you want to chime in with any calls or any texts, 310-840-4910, 310-840-4910. Let us know any thoughts that you have on the top 25. As we were going to break, we were talking about kind of those teams in the bottom half of the top 10, A&M, Oklahoma, Ole Miss. And Pete, you said that you were going to make a case for John Mateer, Oklahoma's quarterback, to win the Heisman. So why are you high on the Sooners QB going into this season?
2: You need to win the Heisman, especially in today's day and age. Remember, last year no one really knew Fernando Mendoza. You know, I mean, the scouts kind of did, and everyone, he was kind of the hipster underground. Yeah, he's going to be really good for Indiana. He's one of those guys. But no one knew he was going to be that. I mean, so every year you've got a kind of a quirky outside thing that's got to happen, but you have to have the team that's going to, you know, play well and have big moments, big games. You have to showcase yourself when everyone's watching, and you've got to have monster stats. And Mateer, I know Washington State's not, you know, Oklahoma, not the SEC, but he was an all-around playmaker. He is a baller who's going to put up rushing stats and passing stats. At least he did at Washington State. And last year, he was on his way, and then all of a sudden, he hurt his wrist. He came back too early. He played hurt versus Texas. And he was never quite right the rest of the way. But when he is on, he's one of those all-around machines. He was the Oklahoma offense. So what do you need to win the Heisman? It's, again, the Heisman, you can't force a Heisman pick. You have to kind of, it's trying to figure out the whims of stupid people like myself and where we're going to, like, you know, make these picks and where we're going to vote. They start out at Michigan. Everyone's going to watch Oklahoma at Michigan. He lights up the Wolverines and they win that game. He's all of a sudden jumps to what, like, your top three in the Heisman race. They have to go at Georgia. Him versus Gunnar Stockton. Again, another moment where if he shows off, all of a sudden, if Oklahoma starts 4-0 and then they go to Texas, he could end the Heisman race by the middle of the season if Oklahoma's 5-0. So he's just that good. So the opportunities are there, but he's got to showcase himself on the highest of stages.
1: I just think the schedule might be too hard. I think you're making a good case, but like you were saying, road trip to Georgia, road trip to Ann Arbor. You also got to play in the Swamp, Texas and Red River, and then you get home games against Ole Miss and A&M. Now, if they go 10-2 against that schedule, then yeah, he's going to be right in the race. Right now, he's 20-1 at BetMGM to win the Heisman. I think something that also hurts him, Pete, is the fact that Oklahoma plays at Michigan in week two, which, I mean, normally Oklahoma-Michigan, well, that's the game of the week. Everybody's tuning in for that. Problem is Ohio State plays Texas that same week, and they play them at night. So if Mateer, you know, he could have a good game early in the day, but it's going to get overshadowed by what happens in the Ohio State-Texas game, because if Arch goes off, he's going to be the favorite. If Sam or Jeremiah Smith go crazy, then those two guys will be amongst the favorites as well. So I kind of think that early marquee non-conference game where you're like, man, if Mateer wins that, goes on the road, beats Michigan like yours did a couple years ago when Texas went in there and he jumped up, it could be the same thing. But I almost think like Ohio State and Texas played on that same day could hurt Mateer a little bit. And then the thing that you always got to worry about with Oklahoma, and we saw this last year, was man, their offense can put up some darts, some really ugly games. And, you know, Venables doesn't mind playing that way because he's a defensive guy. Like, if he's got to win games 13-10, he can do that. So, you know, even when they go up against, like, bad teams in the SEC, like when they play Kentucky or Mississippi State, I can see them just, you know, those games being slugfest and ugly and them just getting out of there. So he's a really good quarterback. Oklahoma should have a good team. They'll have plenty of great chances, and they'll have plenty of those Heisman moments. I don't know, man. Like, do you think there's a shot OU goes 10-2 this year?
2: That's right. They're going to go 10-2 this year. This was I got a lot wrong last year. including my Penn State's number one team in the country. I got Oklahoma right. That was my number one over-under call, win total call last year, that Oklahoma was going to be better than everyone thinks. This year's team's better. This year's team did so well through the transfer portal. Their defense is going to be a killer again under Venables. They've got everything in place. It depends on the Michigan game. If they can get out of that with a win, they probably lose to Georgia. You have to assume a lean loss there. And Texas is always its own kind of animal, no matter what. Remember, Texas won that game last year

0: to win at Florida. I think they win at home against Ole Miss. I think they win at home against Texas A&M. I think they win at Missouri. They run the table after this. So if they can get to the middle of October at, say, 3-2 in some way, if they're 4-1 and they're going 10-2, if they can get there 3-2, I think they'll run the table the rest of the way, and then it builds and builds and builds from there. But again, part of the problem with all this is, like you said, like 10-2 is good. That probably doesn't get them into the SEC championship. So kind of like the thing you said about the Heisman thing where, well, is everyone going to remember what he did against Michigan? Well, yes. But the problem is all these guys and all these quarterbacks from all these great teams that we rattled off before, they're going to be playing on championship weekend, at championship Saturday, at least that weekend, and they're going to have their final say in the Heisman race. So unless Metier and Oklahoma get there, that's probably where he doesn't win the Heisman. But look, I still refuse to believe that Travis Hunter will ever win the Heisman, so take what I'm saying for the grain of salt. But he does have all the things there, including the stats that I think are going to be pretty much off the charts this year.
1: All right, so Pete higher on Oklahoma than maybe some others are, and a little more down on Ole Miss than others are. What about the rest of that top 25, Pete? Like teams 11 through 25. Give me a team that you're higher on, maybe than most, and a team that maybe you wouldn't even have in the top 25.
0: Clemson. Clemson does not belong in the top 25. They are rebuilding in a lot of different ways. It is, you can kind of tell where the coaches lose steam, where they filled out their top 25. I'm like, oh yeah, Penn State's going to be a lot better this year. They're right. They got that. Tennessee, Washington are good. SMU is actually kind of an inspired call at 20. They're not crazy wrong. I think that's way high, but okay, I'm buying a little bit. They're going to be in for a big year, but they're not the 20th best team in the country, but fine. Utah is a lot better than that. Utah should be actually higher. Iowa's Iowa. You know what they're going to do? They're going to win 8 or 9 games. They're going to punt, and they're going to go on. That's just what they do. Clemson's they're okay. It's the Dabo Sweeney thing. They have the talent there to be good enough, but not enough to really make a whole lot of noise. I say this now. We'll see if it all comes together fast, but this is definitely not the team of last year. The team I do kind of like, and I think is – everyone's going to be sleeping on. There's a lot of these teams. You can give like 5 Big 12 teams and say, watch out for them. Houston is one of them because they get everyone back, including Connor Wegman, their quarterback. So that's one of those teams that you look at them, they're probably not going to get the hype of a Texas Tech or a BYU or even a Utah. You know, they're ranked ahead of Utah, or it's behind Utah. I like Kansas State really well, too. But if you look at their schedule, again, this is supposed to be a snapshot of how good the teams are, not with where they're going to end up, but to go predictive here, they're going to beat Oregon State, they're going to beat Southern, they've got to go to Texas Tech, which is obviously a problem. They go to Georgia Southern, they win that. UCF's a home game. Go to Kansas State, that's an issue. And they go to Utah. Everything else is pretty winnable. So this is a 9-3 team that could be 10-2. They're starting out 24. They'll kind of dip in and out there, but they're going to probably end up about 20th or so.
1: I love the call on Houston. I think they're also kind of an under-the-radar team in the Big 12. You mentioned they bring Connor Wegman, the quarterback, back. Mekhi Hughes also rejoins Willie Fritz after having a lot of success in Tulane. He comes back, the running back. So Houston's a good call. There's so much talk about Texas Tech and BYU, but I would keep an eye on the Cougars. I'm with you on Clemson, too. I mean, Pete, at this point, it's just like name brand. You know, like, the fact that Dabo is still there, and they haven't, like, completely fallen off like a Nebraska has from the glory days or like a Florida State has throughout the years. Like, people are still like, okay, Clemson's like a top 20, 25 team.

0: believe the Kate Klubnik's going to take over the New York Jets and be the man next year?
1: I don't think so. I'm not saying no. I'm not going to go out on a limb. The team that I'm

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So if you go San Jose State, Fresno State, Louisiana, 3-0, they win at Rutgers. They get Oregon and Washington at home. At Penn State, at Washington, they get Ohio State at home. They go to

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0: 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As everybody in action today in Major League Baseball, the day after the trade deadline. Right now, currently four games going on. Angels at the Orioles, A's at the Reds, Mets at the Guardians, and the Nationals are at the Phillies. And currently all four games right now in the MLB are scoreless. So we'll update you on those games throughout the night. But let's go with a little going streaking here on a Tuesday.
1: We won a game yesterday. We win one today, that's two in a row. We win one tomorrow, that's called a winning streak.

0: see if we can go four for four. If you tack, we will start with you. Who do you like to get a hit tonight in Major League Baseball?
1: I'm thrown off.
2: Is that really? I'm sorry. I know we all like the Cubs. Go Cubs Go has got to be the worst song ever. I mean, it just has in the background. It's so cheesy and corny. I'm sorry. Yeah, I'm back now. You lost me for a second. I'm going to go Cody Clemens of the Minnesota Twins. He's been okay. He's been on a little bit of an off streak over the last few games. He's batting fourth tonight against Kansas City. He's just way overdue. And for all we were asking is to get a base hit, he's only got one in his last three games. He hasn't had a multiple hit game in a couple of weeks. I think he's just way overdue tonight. Going against Dominic, a new pitcher who's just going to be out there, you know, not very experienced. Just getting through the lineup. I think this is the night Clemens gets at least one hit. He's my pick.
0: All right. Pete going with Clemens to get a base hit tonight and going streaking. Brando, who is your guy tonight that you like to get a hit?
3: I am going to go with my guy, Nico Horner. And yes, that was Go Cubs Go, Pete.
0: I'll
3: always be Go Cubs Go, Pete. No, I'm just joking. I'm going with my guy.
2: I can't see it. Do you have your mom jeans on? The mom jeans on your.
3: Yeah. Mm-hmm. Yeah. Okay. Absolutely. I'm going to go Nico Horner, 304 against left-handed pitching this year. He does hit left-handed pitching very well. Going up against Derek Skubal. Give me Nico Horner against Derek Skubal. Monty, why are you shaking your head? Well, it's the first time that we've done streaking in like 2 weeks, and you're already shaking your head at me.
0: It's going against Skubal, Monty.
3: Monty, you're muted, rookie.
4: Oh, no. Oh, no.
0: It's like the guy's got so many things going on in the background. You know what I mean? God forbid he forgets to turn the mic on. Come on, Monty.
2: It was like you're trying to mute Go Cubs Go, and then, you know, this is what happens to him. So.
4: Never. That's the greatest song in baseball history. So.
0: Monty, who do you got tonight? Go on, Shrigan.
4: Give me Matt Olson. Ryan Gusto of the Marlins is terrible. Olson is the third highest rated hitter on my board at batters-box.com if you want to check it out. Elite matchup for Olson tonight. He's been on fire. Some really good trends, getting a hit 68% of the time with an elite rating, so I like Matt Olson tonight.
0: Very good. Our great board op, Lee, is going with Andy Pahez tonight, so he's also taking a guy in that Dodgers-Cubs game. And my pick will be Junior Caminero tonight for Tampa, going up against the Rockies. You get one of the best hitters in baseball in Coors Field. That is good enough for me. So I'll take Caminero as my guy to get a base hit. So we got Cody Clemens, Nico Horner, Matt Olson, Andy Pahez, and Junior Caminero as we look to make it 5 for 5 today.
2: So Pahez is going. Yeah, he is. Yeah, I'm sorry. Back in 10.
0: Yeah, so we'll take those five guys. Try and get a base hit. All right, that'll do it for hour one, hour two. On the way next, we're going to pivot and talk some NFL. We had some big news come out in the NFL today. A couple of guys with some big extensions. What does that mean? And more. PJ and Pete at MGM Tonight, Western One Sports.

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1: 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Most of his men were immediately converted to Christianity after his praying for them before the battle. Afterwards, he restored order throughout Northumbria and brought missionaries from Scotland to teach his people. 1790, the Coast Guard was established as the Revenue Cutter Service. 1892, in a grisly scene, Andrew Jackson Borden, a wealthy area merchant, was found hacked to death in the parlor of his Fall River home. The body of his second wife, Abby, lay upstairs. His daughter, Lizzie Andrew Borden, home at the time, said she discovered her father's lifeless form. She was arrested and tried for the murders, but the lack of solid evidence against her led to Borden's eventual acquittal. 1910, birth anniversary of American composer William Howard Schumann. He won the first Pulitzer Prize for composition, founded the Juilliard School of Music, was instrumental in the conception of the Lincoln Center of the Performing Arts, serving as its first president, and received a National Medal of Arts in 1985 and a Kennedy Center honor in 1989. 1914, because of the German invasion of Belgium, Great Britain declared war on Germany. Secretary of State for Foreign Affairs Sir Edward Grey said, "The lamps are going out all over Europe. We shall not see them lit again in our lifetime." 1916, for $25 million, the U.S. purchased the Virgin Islands from Denmark. They're in the Caribbean. 1944, Nazi police, the Gestapo, raided the secret annex of a building in Amsterdam and arrested eight people, including 15-year-old Anne Frank, whose diary became a famous account of the Holocaust. She later died at the Bergen-Belsen concentration camp at the hands of the Nazis. 1964, after disappearing June 21st, the bodies of three civil rights workers, James Cheney, Andrew Goodman, and Michael Schwerner, were found buried in an earthen dam outside Philadelphia, Mississippi. The three murdered young men were workers on the Mississippi Summer Project, organized by the Student Nonviolent Coordinated Committee to increase black voter registration. When their car was found burned on June 23rd, President Johnson ordered an FBI search for the men. Having birthdays, former baseball great Roger Clemens, 64. Actress, director, screenwriter Greta Gerwig of Barbie and Lady Bird is 43. Former race car driver, sportscaster Jeff Gordon is 55. Actor Daniel Day-Kim of Lost, 24, and Hawaii Five-O is 58. The 44th President of the United States, Barack Obama, is 65. Actress Callie Reese of True Detective is 40. Actors Dale and Dylan Sprouse of The Sweet Life of Zach and Cody are 34. Actor Christopher Tabori of The Hound of the Baskervilles is 74. Oscar-winning actor Billy Bob Thornton of Sling Blade, Fargo, Friday Night Lights, and Monsters Ball is 71. It happened on this day, August the 4th. Today in History is brought to you by Troy Animal Clinic, caring for the pets of Pike County more than half a century. I'm Doc Kirby reporting for WTBF. 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